0: 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Here's Sharon Thorsland.
1: It's game two of the NBA Finals tonight with the Knicks taking on the Spurs in San Antonio. The Knicks won the first game. Tip-off is set for 8:30. On the college front, North Carolina will face John Calipari in Arkansas in this season's ACC-SEC Challenge. Matchups were announced today, and the Tar Heels will host the Razorbacks in Chapel Hill on December 1st. The Stanley Cup Finals shift to Las Vegas tomorrow night for game three between the Golden Knights and the Carolina Hurricanes. The series tied at one game each after the Canes won an overtime thriller last night in Raleigh. Coach Rod Brindamore says it's a clean slate now headed into game three.
2: It's very similar to feels like the last series. Kind of almost playing out. It's uncanny, but you get a new kind of shot of life, you know, is what it feels like. And that's what we definitely needed.
1: The New York Yankees will be without star Aaron Judge indefinitely. The outfielder has been diagnosed with a stress fracture on his rib. He is expected to return this season. The Yankees open a three-game series against the Red Sox tonight. The Braves are at home against the Pirates. The Knights are on the road at Durham. And Myers Park High School has hired Duke Howell as their new head football coach. Howell spent the past three seasons at Cuthbertson High School. He's the father of former Tar Heel and NFL quarterback Sam Howell. I'm Sharon Thorsland, WBT Sports.
0: 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I'm Anna Erickson, WBT News.
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4: 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Come on with it. Text. Thanks to Liberty Buick GMC. Let's see. Why do you choose? I don't know what this means, so I'll skip it. Oh man. A few minutes ago, I was talking about this new law that passed in Florida that has the death penalty for raping a child under 12. That's great, but I don't think that it should be limited to a child. I think if you rape someone, you're proven guilty, then you should be put to death. And one of the radio family members here sent a text, said, "Rape is a crime of power and violence, not a sex act. I thankfully lived through it." That just always is a punch in the gut to me when I find out that someone has actually gone through that. I know a woman very well. We used to work together, as a matter of fact. And she was kidnapped and held hostage by, it was either two or three guys for days and raped. And the barbaric nature of that is just, I mean, you would think that that is something that I don't even need to have to say, but obviously there are people who don't think that it's that serious. So you tell me, if you've got, let's say it was two men just grab a woman off the street, torture her, brutalize her for days, and rape her over and over and over. You're gonna tell me that they deserve to live another day? How in the world could our society not be better without them being part of it? How is the world not improved by having them removed from it? I'll never understand that. And then she just texts back and says, sorry, I didn't mean to upset you. No, I just... No need to apologize to me. I mean, not at all. It's just that a lot of times, you know, we talk about it, you know, we see it in movies, we talk about it happening, and we got picked up this person. Like when you talk about it, and I probably mention it once a night on this show when I'm talking about these illegal aliens. You know, and we say the worst of the worst. And I'll say they're, and that's the number one. They're rapists, they're murderers, they're child molesters, they're drug dealers, blah, blah, blah, blah, blah. But you don't just stop and think how many people you know that have actually been through that torture. And to not want to see the ultimate punishment handed down to somebody who could do that, because you are not if you could do that to a person, you're not decent enough to walk amongst civilized people. And then they go, well, then that's why they need to be locked up. No. They're civilized people in prison. They need to be dead. They need to be execute. As Borat would say back in the day. So yeah, definitely, as I was saying earlier, definitely if you harm a child, and I actually believe that you don't even have to rape a child to deserve the death penalty. Torturing and abusing a child should get you, you know, executed. And I, you know, use the same logic. How is the world not better off without somebody, a child abuser in it, you know, on it? But I mean, when you look at the Democrat Party today, and just how far out there they've gotten. Now, I'm not saying that all Democrats are okay with rape, but how many of them are protecting rapists and child abusers and everything who are standing out and getting in the way of our ICE agents doing their jobs and Border Patrol doing their jobs? How many Democrats are out there protecting rapists, murderers, child molesters, drug dealers, so forth and so on? Yeah, there were a bunch of them in Charlotte today. Worried about the conditions inside the facility. Oh. Like, what are you talking about? And yeah, when we catch, this is what I wish would happen. When we catch these illegal aliens who are also child abusers, child molesters, you know, sex crime, sex criminals, and murders and all that. I don't even think they need to be deported back to their crap hole countries. I think that there should be a way for us to try them and find them guilty here and then swiftly execute them. I think going back to their home country is too good for them. Unless we're sending them back, you know, like El Salvador, we got a deal going where they get sent to El Salvador, they go to those Salvadorian prisons and have to deal with that. And it doesn't matter whether they committed their crime, you know, the violent crime in America or before they got here, because they were on the run from the law wherever they came from. They should still be executed. How could they not? How could you argue that they shouldn't be? But they do. They argue for it. Bunch of stupid, goofy ass white women standing out in Charlotte protesting, causing problems for ICE and Border Patrol because they heard about the living conditions. Oh, there's nothing wrong with the living conditions of these facilities. I'm gonna tell you that. The left just brainwashes these weak-minded people to get them to go out there and cause problems. All right, I have a clip of them, actually, that we can play. So I'll get to that next. Hang on.
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7: Higher humidity, warmer temperatures, southwest winds, and what a nice break we had from all of that this past week. It looks like this weekend feeling a little more like June in the south. 63 degrees our low for tonight. Partly cloudy tomorrow near 90. Sunday mostly cloudy, 90 degrees, and the chance for some thunder showers Monday and Tuesday. Higher humidity, mid and upper 80s. I'm meteorologist Scott Laurie on Charlotte's FM News Talk, 107.9 WBT.
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0: 704-570-1079. That's the phone number. You can call it or text it. In case you missed it, President Trump called Tom Tillis a loser today. He's a loser. Just saying. Just reporting the facts. That's what the president said. Okay. I had this clip. This is, I don't know if all these people that put these posts on the Charlotte Observer's Instagram page actually work for the Charlotte Observer. But all the ones that I see, that like they'll come on and they'll say da da da, and then they'll play the clip. If they work for the Charlotte Observer, then then the Charlotte Observer has only left-wing people working for them. Judging by what I have seen, because I have only seen left-wing looking people. And, you know, don't come at me and say, you can't judge by how somebody looks, whether that they're... All right, okay, whatever you say. I can look at somebody and tell that they're a leftist, and you can too. Don't act like you got some kind of special credibility or something. So anyway, this woman didn't say anything, like go off on conservatives or say anything. It's just... She looked like a liberal. Sorry, she looked like a liberal. She had the septum ring and the whole thing. Now, let me see if I can find the clip while I'm sitting here talking, being stupid. All right, here we go. They're protesting at the ICE facility here.
1: If you drove through Uptown Charlotte today around 11 a.m., you might have seen a demonstration outside Charles R. Jones Federal Building. The demonstration was a protest demanding that ICE detention centers get out of Charlotte and North Carolina as a whole. Here's what some attendees had to say.
2: The food that they're being given and the lack of health care.
0: Okay, so evidently this old woman has a young daughter that's been teaching her how to speak. That they haven't been given health care. All right, so let's start from the beginning.
1: If you drove through Uptown Charlotte today around 11 a.m., you might have seen a demonstration outside Charles R. Jones Federal Building. The demonstration was a protest demanding that ICE detention centers get out of Charlotte and North Carolina as a whole. Here's what some attendees had to say.
2: The food that they're being given and the lack of health care. And I knew there were a lot of people dying, literally dying in them, but I was not aware that it was one human being a week.
0: Okay, so is one human being a week dying in federal custody? Is that true? And are they, does anybody who has a normal brain, does anybody think that the people in charge of these detention centers are just allowing people to sit there and rot if they're sick or if something's wrong with them, if they're hurt or something, that they just sit there and rot until they die and then they just kind of sweep them out the back door? Do you think that's really going on? Or is this some kind of propaganda that has been fed to weak-minded, mainly liberal white women? This is what the whole deal in New Jersey has been. Remember the horrible conditions that the detainees are living under? What are you talking about? Don't you think that if there were that many people, if people were dying like that in federal custody, don't you think that that would be wall-to-wall nonstop coverage. Go home. Stop trying to mess up things. Go to church. Get your glory there. Stop running around trying to gain moral authority.

0: But anyway, this is the kind of thing we're dealing with. We're dealing with targets of the communist propaganda machine being weaponized. And then there were more of them. There's more to the clip, but I honestly don't know that you'd be able to, because there's so much traffic noise and everything. I don't know if you'd understand what the other old ladies were saying. And Matt makes a good point here on the text. He said, better chance dying in the Mecklenburg County jail than ICE facility. Yeah. I believe that. Go over there and demand to be see the conditions. Move your little protest over there. God, these people, man. I don't know how they have sense enough to feed themselves, honestly. I really don't. I mean, no offense. I don't mean that in a bad way, you know? I don't mean that in a bad way. Okay. There is a major, major race issue going on. And as you know, I am the nation's leading expert on race relations. So I must tackle it. I must. We'll do that next. Hang on.
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0: Hey, welcome back to Unapologetic In Your Face Conservatism. Truth bombs being dropped all over the place because that's what we do. I am the number one truth bomber in the world. 704-570-1079. That's the phone number. Somebody was asking who that is. That band is called Avenged Sevenfold. So there you go. Avenged Sevenfold. And I'm Graham Plattner. All right. So this case continues in Texas. Carmelo Anthony, who is a black guy accused of killing a white guy, who was a high school track meet last year. Carmelo Anthony was under the tent of the team that he wasn't supposed to be. Austin Metcalf, the victim, told him he had to leave. You can't stay. This is our tent. You're not on our team. You can't be here. It's not your tent. An argument ensues, and Carmelo Anthony stabs Austin Metcalf. He runs. He throws the knife into the stands. Police say that he told them immediately, this is not, I stabbed him, and it doesn't look like self-defense, does it? You think I can get self-defense? He started saying that. Well, that's what he is claiming in the court case now. And then you have people who are protesting outside the courthouse and saying that he should be freed, and they are anti-white protesters. They're anti-white protesters. And as I said last night, there's this one big, fat, sloppy, nasty guy wearing a dashiki who's gone viral because he's out there screaming, only good cracker is a dead cracker. And I was saying, last night, and I still believe this, I haven't gotten an update, but man, I really hope nobody has beaten the crap out of him, because that would be awful, awful. We do not need that, for somebody to just beat him senseless. We don't need that. So hopefully, I haven't checked the status today, so I don't think it's happened, so that's a good thing. And I hope it hasn't happened today when I wasn't looking, because that would be horrible. So this is a reporter asking one of the people out there, one of the Carmelo Anthony supporters from the town, what she will think if it is proven, all the evidence is in and it is proven, that Carmelo Anthony killed Austin Metcalf and he wasn't provoked in killing him. What would she think then? Listen.
1: Evidence does come out that Carmelo was not, in fact, fighting for his life when he stabbed and killed Austin Metcalf. Do you think that the black community will accept that?
2: If evidence shows that he did not, no, we're going to stand by ours regardless. They stand by theirs. We're going to stand by ours regardless. I'm a mother first. I'm a black mother. Let me put that on there. I'm an African-American mother. So I have to put away my color first and step into the motherhood.
0: Doesn't sound like it.
2: Nobody wants to see their child slain. So I do want to send prayers to Austin Metcalf, their family. But at the end of the day, I got to think, like, okay, what did you do to them or whatever to cause this to happen, the reaction? We got to start taking accountability for our kids. Because then again, if my kid, that's why it's a catch-22, if my kid was Carmelo and I feel like his back was up against the wall, well, I'm going to tell you straight up, better mine than yours.
0: Okay, so all that other stuff she said was gibberish. But she said, we going to stand by ours because they stand by theirs. Which is ridiculous. Absolutely ridiculous. But that's the mindset. That is the mindset that the left, the Democrats, Communicrats, have created in black people. Many black people. white people are just evil, out for their own. They're out to keep you down. They are standing together. They are always going to look out for each other. And that's why you don't have anything, is because white people just look out for each other and they leave black people down and behind and, you know, all of this, which is not true in the least, not even close to being true. If it were reversed, do you think that white people would be standing out there screaming the same types of things as the black supporters of Carmelo Anthony are? Where's the evidence of that? When has that happened in the past 30 years? Where strictly on a person's race, so strictly because somebody was white, have you seen people, white people in droves, support someone who has killed another person or done anything else, where white people have come out and marched just because the person is white? What we have here is a modern day OJ situation. It doesn't matter what Carmelo Anthony did, how he did it, why he did it, but the fact that he's black, and because black people have been fed this line of BS for so long by the left and the media, that white people are evil and out to get them and keeping them down and da da da da, then this is their revenge. It's their revenge. We're going to stand by ours because they stand by theirs. What are you talking about? Where? When? Show me. Which brings us to this little history lesson from Ted Cruz, Senator Ted Cruz of Texas, in the Senate hearing. Listen.
3: And we have a long history of racial discrimination in this country. That's undoubtedly correct. And then she said, quote, we had poll taxes, we had literacy tests, we even had tests of how many jelly beans are in a jar. Mr. Chamberlain, when Senator Hirono says we had poll taxes, I want to ask you who we is, and in particular, what party was it that implemented poll taxes in the South?
4: And I don't want to necessarily speak in every single case, but I'm pretty confident it was mostly the Democrats.
3: And what party was it that put literacy tests in place in the South?
4: Same answer, mostly the Democrats.
3: And what party was it that had tests like how many jelly beans are in a bottle?
4: The Democrats.
3: Tell me, what party were the founders of the Ku Klux Klan from?
4: I'm pretty sure that was the Democrats.
3: Indeed. In fact, Nathan Bedford Forrest, the founder of the Klan, was a delegate to the 1860 Democrat National Convention. What party wrote the Jim Crow laws in the South?
4: The Democrats.
3: And so on this side of the aisle were members of the Republican Party. Who was the first Republican president?
4: Abraham Lincoln.
3: The Republican Party was literally founded to oppose slavery. We came into existence because slavery was a grotesque evil, and it was President Lincoln, the first Republican president who signed the Emancipation Proclamation, who won the Civil War, and that resulted in the freeing of the slaves and the passage of the 13th, 14th, and 15th Amendments. By the way, fast forward to the Civil Rights era. Bull Connor, one of the most noxiously racist politicians. What party was he from?
4: He was a Democrat.
3: The Democrats, for the entire history of their party, have been a party based on racial discrimination. They affirmatively embrace it. They support it. Let me ask you, Mr. Grime, is discriminating based on race consistent with the United States Constitution?
5: No.
3: What does the 14th Amendment say about discrimination based on race?
5: It's prohibited.
3: What does the 15th Amendment say about discriminating based on race, and in particular drawing congressional lines and explicitly discriminating based on race?
5: It's prohibited.
3: Now,
0: okay, so that was part of the redistricting conversation. But what does it have to do with this? Because all of that from the history of the Democrat Party, and still, black people for so many years have listened to these racist Democrats who have convinced them that the Republicans are the racists. And have gained so much credibility by doing that in the minds of black voters, black citizens, that they believe anything that these commucrats say, including white people are the devil, white people are sticking together, and that's why black people don't have as much, and you know, all of the things that would cause this woman to say what she said outside that courtroom, and to not possess the ability to have an unbiased opinion when it comes to a crime being committed. What they have done causes what she, the way she thinks. It's all design. And when professional Democrats hear something like that, they celebrate. They celebrate. Because again, it represents a breakdown. A breakdown of the civil society, which is their ultimate goal. All right, I have to take a break. More coming up.
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9: Comfortable low humidity and temperatures down in the low 60s for tonight, even some upper 50s north side tonight. The higher humidity does return over the weekend, and so do the warmer numbers. 90 degrees here in Charlotte by Sunday, and some showers early next week, Monday, Tuesday, mid and upper 80s. I'm meteorologist Scott Laurie Moore on Charlotte's FM News Talk, 107.9 WBT.
0: Hey, if it's one thing I know, it is how to beautify something. 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

So it's Friday night, and I got something exciting planned for when I get off the air in a few minutes. Well, first of all, I got to do that extra segment that I do on my social medias, on my Facebook Live. You can follow me on all the social medias. Just go to tjritchie.com. You can follow the stuff there to my social media stuff. So that's at 9:05 if you want to catch it. And then it's later posted as a podcast, just like this show is posted as a podcast. So if you miss any of it, you can download it and listen to it at your leisure. You ought to be doing that anyway, because I know you don't listen to all 2 hours live. And I'm going to be honest with you, it's probably going to be the most entertaining conservative radio that you're going to hear. And just saying, unique. Because let's face it, I am the

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3: But you can't see him, but you can hear him. And you hear it in his voice, don't you? Admit it. You hear it in his little weaselly sounding voice. Okay, let's start over.
4: Why are we detaining nonviolent people that are not criminals? They do not have criminal records. Why are we doing it? Nobody can say, but GEO Group is getting really fat on it while everybody else is getting really thin with this war draining people's coffers.
5: Well, I think if you break into this country, you actually did break the law and you're a criminal. And that's, we do know that there are a whole lot of people in there that are pedophiles. And
3: he goes, that's not true. Okay.
5: Oh, that's not true. I think you should
4: maybe
5: read the Constitution.
4: Maybe there's a couple, but
5: breaking
4: a tiny
5: in,
4: fraction,
5: breaking and entering
4: a tiny
5: to a house,
4: of people
5: to a country.
4: Being detained
5: it is illegal,
4: crimes.
5: But I believe a lot of the people in Delaney Hall, I know I've reported on a lot of them. We might be able
4: most
5: to put a
4: of them
5: picture
4: are not
5: up.
4: Criminals.
5: There's a lot of pedophiles in there, Grant. There's a lot of murderers
4: there. There's somebody protecting pedophiles in the DOJ and in the White House.
5: Stop talking
4: so
5: over me. You're on my
4: them.
5: Show. I let you talk. Stop talking over me. I let you speak. We've shown a lot of people, and I'm sick and tired of every single time I have to report on an American that was raped or murdered at the hands of an illegal alien. And you want to sit here and talk about it's about money for the GOP? I thank you for coming on the show. I really do. It's pretty gutsy, but you've got no legs to stand on. And unfortunately, there's a whole lot of Americans that don't have the ability to stand anymore either because they were their lives were taken by illegal immigrants.
3: Boom. You wormy little slimy little liberal. It's the GOP is making money on it. Many of them making money on it. It's making a lot of money. You see, they protect these rapists and murderers and drug dealers and child molesters. They just absolutely love them. Is it because they were such nerds and dweebs growing up that they think these are the tough, cool people that could put them in the cool group? Is that what it is? Is that why these little nerd leftists want to protect these alien criminals like this? Is that why? It makes just as much sense as anything else. But the ultimate reason is no, they want them to break down the fabric of America. This horrible country, this oppressive racist country that needs to be run by caring, loving socialists and communists. Maybe one of them in there is a criminal. Oh, maybe one of them. No, you know there's more than one of them. You little scumbag, you little softly spoken, non-threatening sounding scumbag. Okay, if you're not worried about any of them being criminals, hardened criminals, violent criminals, why don't you go and volunteer to stay in there with them a little while? Since they're such good people who are just misunderstood, let them put you in there with them and tell us what it's all about. Grant. All right. Nick Craig is coming up next. You don't want to miss that. I got my thing at 9:05 if you want to catch it. God loves you and ain't nothing you can do about it. I'll see you tomorrow. Monday. Bye.
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1: Good evening. I'm Anna Erickson in the WBT News Center. On this National Gun Violence Awareness Day, local and federal cops holding a press conference to address the issue.
2: CMPD Chief Estella Patterson says,
3: a person pulling a trigger may think that it's just a momentary decision, but truly it sets off consequences that echoes for years.
2: Claudia Davis is the mom of a man murdered near UNC Charlotte back in 2019.
4: Gun violence destroys families, our professional lives, marriages have ended in divorce, and most victims now live medicated lives.
2: Chief Patterson says gun violence is down in the Queen City this year despite some recent shootings, but teens killing teens continues to be a troubling trend. Brandon Dixon, WBT News.
1: The Lincolnton community in mourning, but now breathing a sigh of relief now that a woman is charged, accused of killing a 70-year-old missing man. Tommy Maddox was found dead in a wooded area in Lincolnton on Tuesday. Now, 36-year-old Kayla Bassett is accused of murdering him.
5: We had a chance today to speak to Felicia Reeve. She manages one of the Rock Fitness gyms in Lincolnton. Maddox was one of her regulars, telling me that Maddox was especially kind, humble, and thoughtful. She'd been hoping news of an arrest would happen fast.
6: Knowing that somebody took his life, that made it even harder because he was such a sweet guy.
5: Police found Maddox's car last week abandoned in Charlotte. They say Bassett had already been in the Mecklenburg County Jail on unrelated charges since Saturday.
1: WBTV's Michael Warwick reporting. President Trump today blasting a North Carolina senator. The president insisting GOP Senator Tom Tillis is a, quote, loser, and insists the reason he's not seeking re-election is because President Trump refused to support him.
7: He's just an angry man because he's not going to be a senator any longer. He wasn't respected in the Senate. He fought a lot of people. He fought Pete Hegseth. Pete Hegseth turned out to be a gem. Senator Tillis is a loser.
1: This comes after Tillis says he would not support the nomination of Todd Blanche to be acting attorney general unless he condemns the January 6th Capitol riots. Now it's time for your WBT weather forecast.
8: Comfortable low humidity and temperatures down in the low 60s for tonight, even some upper 50s north side tonight. The higher humidity does return over the weekend, and so do the warmer numbers. 90 degrees here in Charlotte by Sunday, and some showers early next week, Monday, Tuesday, mid and upper 80s. I'm meteorologist Scott Laurie Moore in Charlotte's FM News Talk, 107.9 WBT.
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11: Game 2 of the NBA Finals underway tonight in San Antonio, where the Spurs are looking to even things up with the New York Knicks after their Game 1 loss. On the college front, the ACC-SEC Challenge matchups have been set. North Carolina will host Arkansas on December 1st. Duke will play at Florida. NC State hosts South Carolina. Wake Forest goes on the road to LSU. The NCAA Baseball Super Regionals got underway today. North Carolina hosting Southern Cal in a best of three series. The Trojans hit a grand slam in the sixth inning and added three more runs in the seventh and went on to win it 9-5. Game 2 is tomorrow afternoon in Chapel Hill. Alexander Zverev is a win away from winning the French Open. The German won today to advance to the finals, where he'll face Italy's Flavio Cavalli. A NASCAR Hall of Famer and two-time Cup Series champ Ned Jarrett has died. He was 93 years old. I'm Sharon Thorsland, WBT Sports.
1: 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I'm Anna Erickson, WBT News.

0: Friday evening. Welcome into the Nick Craig Show on Charlotte's FM News Talk, 107.9 FM, WBT. I find myself very frustrated with what went on in Raleigh on Thursday. In all, I spent over 10 hours watching and then editing clips from what I can only describe as an unbelievable hearing in the North Carolina General Assembly. It started at 9 o'clock yesterday morning and ended right around 5:30 p.m. That was the length. Yes, there were a couple of breaks in there for lunch, but that was the length of the hearing as officials from Mecklenburg County, Charlotte, DHHS, and law enforcement, including the Charlotte-Mecklenburg Police Chief and the Mecklenburg County Sheriff, were hauled in front of the House Oversight Committee to discuss the death of six-year-old Dominique Moody. And what we'll get into the details as we go through the program here today, but it's very frustrating because government is out of control. Every time you turn the corner, what is the discussion and conversation, right? It's more money this, more money that. We don't have enough for this. We don't have enough for that. But then when the rubber meets the road, when push comes to shove, government is incapable of doing the most basic services that they proclaim. And in this case, it is child protected services, Health and Human Services, in protecting a six-year-old girl who was living in horrific conditions, being abused, being neglected, when she was found dead by law enforcement in Charlotte in December of 2025. A six-year-old girl, she weighed 27 pounds, and her body was littered with scars, bruises, and open wounds. That is why officials were hauled in front of the House Oversight Committee in Raleigh on Thursday. So frustrating as you're watching budget conversations and discussions take place all throughout the state of North Carolina today as the new fiscal year starts July the 1st. Every single government, it's the same discussion. It's the same conversation. It's the same story. We don't have enough resources. We just need more and more and more. There's no accountability. The city or the Mecklenburg County Department of Health and Human Services had more than enough money, more than enough resources to follow up on dozens of calls to an address with multiple children. One of those children, now deceased, six-year-old Dominique Moody. The hearing started off with Representative Alan Chesser, who chaired the committee, describing what he called a very preventable situation.
1: There's a pattern here. A child dies, and the Department of Health and Human Services investigates, finds a lack of oversight, poor decision-making, and poor management. And the local Child Protective Services office is put in on a corrective action plan, and the state takes over for a little while. But fundamentally, nothing changes. Dominique Moody's death could have been prevented. Let me say that again. This was a preventable death that occurred because of inaction.
0: And inaction is very much the case. You'll hear those details as we work through this almost eight and a half hour committee meeting that took place in Raleigh on Thursday. Next up, I've got Representative Heather Rhine. She is the Republican out of Lincoln County, and she described a recent report from Mecklenburg County government seemingly indicating that their Child Protective Services is doing a great job. Take a listen to this, the own words straight out of government's mouth.
2: In its fiscal year 2026 budget, your county's budget office graded your Child Protective Services division, the one responsible for Dominique Moody. They used numbers from October 20th of last year. She died 8 weeks later. So this is how your county scored this department while she was starving. Let me read it to you. Your county graded how often children it already knows are being hurt or hurt again. The state calls it recurrence of maltreatment. And I'm going to quote your own document so that there is no confusion about whose words these are. Quote, recurrence of maltreatment is also below state targets, although the county is performing only slightly worse than other large metropolitan areas, end quote. Let me make that plain for the committee. Your county is failing children, and your county's own explanation for failing is that you are only slightly worse than other big cities.
0: I don't even know how to respond to that. You talk about a lack of accountability, a lack of trust. We'll hear that coming up next from Representative Mike Sheetzel. Our metrics are only slightly worse than other large cities. What kind of metric is that? What kind of accountability metric is that? We know that children are being abused. We know that people are taking advantage of children. And our metrics are only, quote, slightly worse than other big cities. That is not a badge of honor. That is not something that you should be proud to proclaim. Yet that is what government in Mecklenburg County thinks is a good thing when they're rating their own department. This led into Representative Mike Sheetzel saying this is a broader trend of a lack of accountability and in larger part, a lack of trust with local government. And it's no surprise when we find out and we go through these details.
3: Even just from the exterior, there were holes in the roof. There were holes in the wall that led from the inside to the outside. These sorts of things, if they did lead to the outside, should have been observable from the outside. I'm going to confess a little mounting frustration today as we've had these discussions that there seems to be a lot of willingness to shirk responsibility and to try to place the blame on someone else or circle the wagons and say, hey, we don't accept any responsibility for this. DHHS didn't accept responsibility for this. Our law enforcement agencies are, you know, trying to say, hey, we only went to the house or we didn't observe anything. There were flashing red signs that should have tipped people off that something was not right here. And I know every time we come into oversight, I always seem to get on a soapbox about public trust and confidence in our government and in our government institutions. This sort of bureaucratic morass over accountability is why people don't have trust in government institutions. This is why people have a hard time believing anything anyone says when it comes out of a government official's mouth. At some point, there are a lot of people who need to accept at least some modicum of responsibility for what happened to this 6-year-old girl. Most of us don't wake up one day. I mean, it is not a common experience to find a dead 6-year-old child in a dog crate in a home. There's a lot that fell through the cracks here. This passed through a lot of people's hands. And a lot of people need to accept responsibility for this.
0: Having watched the entirety of this 8-hour committee meeting in Raleigh on Thursday, the frustration from lawmakers, both Democrats and Republicans, as all of the information came out to light, all of the information was in public, as you just heard there from Representative Sheetzel, there were red flags and alarms and caution signs everywhere. Yet government completely failed 6-year-old Dominique Moody. This whole situation and this entire hearing makes me incredibly frustrated. It makes me angry. It makes me just so disturbed with the lack of accountability, the lack of a detail, and the lack of information from officials who are tasked with keeping children safe across the city of Charlotte and Mecklenburg County. I've unfortunately got a lot more from this hearing coming up. We'll get into those details as the Nick Craig Show continues right after this. 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
14: 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We are covering a very lengthy, almost eight and a half hour House Oversight Committee meeting in Raleigh on Thursday, in which officials from Mecklenburg County and state DHHS were brought in front of this committee to testify on how a six-year-old girl by the name of Dominique Moody was allowed to be abused and neglected repeatedly for years on end without either law enforcement, child protective services, or some other sort of government agency stepping in. And to really paint the picture as to how bad this situation was, and I'll give you a quick warning, the next clip includes some very disturbing details. If you're somebody that's a little bit squirmish, you might want to skip ahead a couple of minutes. This is from the sworn police affidavit that was produced by law enforcement after they found Dominique Moody dead. It was read by Representative Brian Echeverria. This is a miserable failure of government. Take a listen to this.
15: So they, on Tuesday, December 16th, 2025, at about 7:40 in the morning, they responded to an assist medic call for service at the Gwyn Hill Road house where they found a six-year-old. The residence is a three-bedroom residence. It was extremely unkempt with strong odor of feces and urine. The residence was cluttered and numerous rats were scurrying through it. The residence had a mixture of animal and human feces throughout. Seven different reports came to your office since 2022. Several holes leading to the exterior of the residence were also located in the floor and ceiling. During your reports, you made Mecklenburg County referred the family for a child medical exam, even though they unsubstantiated the report. On another one, based on the assessment, the county concluded in 24 that child protective services were not needed.
14: Not needed. This was a home where five children were living, covered in both human and animal feces. You'll hear in a second from Representative Echeverria reading directly from the police report. No heat in the house. The house filthy, rats and animals running in and out, multiple exterior holes in the property, and the department in Mecklenburg County that should have protected these children could not, quote unquote, substantiate the claims and decided to call off. That is how government failed.
15: I'm pretty certain the holes didn't get in the floor. I would imagine that all the feces, both human and animal, didn't get there after your visit. The oven in the residence was also located in the floor. The oven in the kitchen, a space heater in the living room, and space heater in the bedroom were the only sources of heat. There was no centralized heat. The space heater in the living room set on a concrete block on the floor pointed toward a cot in front of the couch. The heater was about 2 minutes from the couch. The victim, the reason we're here, was identified by her guardian, Tanya McKnight, as six-year-old Dominique Moody. The victim's hair, nails, and body were dirty. She had open wounds and scarring in various stages of healing covering most of her body. The victim was extremely small and reported by hospital staff to weigh only 27 pounds. This is an officer's affidavit. She had a healed ligature mark going all of the way around her right ankle and linear healed scars on top of her right arm. On top of her right foot and outer right leg were healed circular scars. The victim had an open circular wound on the outer left ankle, which appeared to be a burn. She had various minor wounds on her knees, face, arms, and legs. The most significant injuries were detected to her genitalia and buttocks. The skin on the inner thighs, genitalia, hips, and buttocks were darkened and wrinkled with numerous fresh wounds. She also had wounds in various stages of healing on her upper thighs and hips. And then it goes into the medical examiner's report and the fact that there were other kids there.
14: four other kids, by the way.
15: Your department oversaw that. Seven reports since 22. Two reports in 24. One report in 23. 13 reports total. The state says the only way you guys didn't know about the history was because you didn't look at it. That's what the state says. The state says you didn't do your job and look at the history, or you would have seen the abuse.
14: It should be blatantly obvious to everybody. Listening to the description from the police report from Representative Echeverria yesterday made me sick to my stomach, listening to the conditions, listening to what law enforcement saw firsthand when they responded to the scene and found this unresponsive six-year-old girl. And of course, 8.5 hours of, I don't know, we're not really sure. I accept responsibility for that. Oh yeah, we're gonna do better. Do better. You can't possibly do any worse. You knew about a six-year-old girl. There was also four other children in the house. You knew about a six-year-old girl who was consistently being abused and neglected and didn't do anything about it. I mean, I guess it would be fair to say you only can possibly do better. It can't possibly be worse than this. I mean, literally cannot be worse. You've got three people that are going to be on trial in connection with her death. Multiple of them being charged with felony child abuse and murder for the actions and for the things that they did. The department knew about this. They had dozens of calls to the address. They obviously, and as you've just heard from both, from two different members here, obvious signs that this was not a safe environment for children. Exterior holes in the house, general filth, live animals, live outdoor animals running through the house covered in feces, no heat. I wouldn't be surprised if there wasn't running water. And it wasn't enough to step in and say, we need to get these five children out of the house. There were five children in there, five, ranging from 13 months to 6 years old. Dominique Moody was the eldest in this house. Abused, neglected, burn marks, lacerations, living in a dog kennel, weighing 27 pounds. There's a reason that lawmakers were so disgusted and frustrated with what was going on. Great comment coming in. Living conditions alone are a reason to take those children out. Yeah, of course. Absolutely. You would assume a department that receives tens of millions of dollars a year worth of funding for a Department of Human Services would be able to do their most basic task of protecting children. But obviously, they couldn't. And lawmakers leaving the hearing have strong feelings that they're not sure that they're going to be able to do it in the future. A disgusting, disturbing, miserable situation, all at the hands of incompetent government leadership. A lot more from this disturbing committee meeting in Raleigh coming up as the Nick Craig Show continues. Charlotte's FM News Talk 107.9 WBT.
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14: Good Friday to you, and welcome back to the Nick Craig Show as we continue the conversation and discussion over what can only be described as an incredibly disturbing House Oversight Committee meeting in Raleigh yesterday, as officials from Mecklenburg County were hauled in front of the committee for a nearly 8.5 hour meeting to describe how they allowed 6-year-old Dominique Moody to be consistently neglected, abused, and assaulted by her caretakers, her aunt and family members, three of them now standing trial for felony child abuse, some of them also facing murder charges. After this happened in December of 2025, the state Department of Health and Human Services obviously came into the picture and started looking at what was going on in Mecklenburg County, found a whole plethora of issues. Here is the Mecklenburg County manager in Mike Bryant, who has a base salary of $420,000 a year, explaining to the committee what was in that report.
21: When I met with DHHS on May 20th, when they shared with me, sir, the results from their assessment, the feedback was very balanced, all right? And this is not for me to dismiss a single opportunity that they identified. I want to be clear. But when we met with them, they highlighted several things that were doing well. And part of their process is to read verbatim the letter that they intend to send to us via email and certified mail as well. So they said, Mr. Bryant, I'm going to read to you the letter that we are about to send to you. First, they called out several strengths, things that we're doing well in Mecklenburg County. And then they closed with these opportunities as well. Now, they're professionals. I'm not challenging their integrity, but I'm very baffled when the letter that we get is not consistent with what they read to us verbatim as well. But what they also concluded on multiple occasions, they cited their confidence that the plan that we put in place to respond to their findings, my internal investigation findings, and the third-party findings, they said they are very confident that we can get this back on the road. That's why you should be confident.
14: You'd have to be a complete fool to believe that these individuals are capable of cleaning this problem up and dealing with this in a sufficient manner. You'd have to be a complete moron. With everything that you have heard thus far, with all of the details that are out in the public, this is obviously a pretty high-profile situation. As Representative Sheetzelt mentioned before, it is not a common occurrence to find a 27-pound, 6-year-old girl dead inside of a dog crate. That's not a common occurrence by any stretch of the imagination. After this response, where the Mecklenburg County manager, again, making more than $420,000 a year, tried to put his spin on it, Representative Sheetzelt said, "I'm not buying your BS."
1: I'm sorry, I don't buy that explanation, Mr. Bryant, because honestly, the reason that we are here and the reason that letter was necessary is because a 6-year-old girl was found dead in a dog crate in your county. That is unacceptable. And not only was she found dead in a dog crate, she was found dead in a dog crate after years of reports that went uninvestigated and unheeded. That is not acceptable.
21: Well, while you respectfully don't accept
1: this. I'm sorry, Mr. Bryant, this is, the time belongs to the member, and this is my time.
21: Sure.
1: You had your opportunity to try to contextualize this letter and explain it away in bureaucratic language. I do not accept that. This young woman is dead because of the malfeasance or misfeasance of the department. The failure to heed years of reports. So I'm grateful that there was a balanced report from DHHS. But we're not here to talk about the strengths. We're here to talk about why a child is dead. And dead in a gruesome and avoidable way.
14: The word avoidable was one of the common phrases that lawmakers kept repeating. And the reason, you know, they said this is, of course, avoidable is because all of the red flags, all of the warning signs, all of the evidence, all of the calls, whether it was police or other that visited this property, it was obviously not safe for children. And again, I'll go back to the root cause here, a complete and total failure of government to protect children. One of the most basic tasks that government has gotten itself into with these DHS departments all across the United States of America, Child Protective Services, protecting children, the most basic thing, they failed miserably. And this brought lawmakers, with all of the evidence, with the exterior of the house, with everything going on here, Representative Alan Chesser, who chaired chaired this committee, asked, I think, a very pertinent question. With all, everything that we know, everything that is obvious in this case, did people in your department actually show up and look at this? Are those people actually doing their jobs? They say they're going out to look at a scene, look at a situation. Are they actually doing that? It's a phenomenal question, and I think it's a fair one based on all of the warning signs, all of the information, and the complete and total incompetent inaction of government leadership.
4: How do you guys verify that the reports that are provided to you are accurate? How do you verify that when a worker says they're going out to do a visit, that actually happens?
22: So that would be through the GPS in the cars. They have notes that document the visits that they make, those kinds of things, regular supervisory sessions and that kind of oversight.
4: So when I met with you in April, I recommended that to you. You said that that technology was available to you. I asked for that information to be provided to us. It has not yet been provided to us. And so you still don't have any proof that that is actually being done. You're just using the same reasoning that it can be done. I'm asking, is it being done, and when will this committee be able to prove that it was actually performed?
22: So as I understand it, the records for the technology in those cars is good for 2 years, or they purge it every in a two-year cycle. So if you're asking for the records for those, the period of time that we still have that hasn't been purged, we can provide those to you.
4: It would have been more appropriate to get it earlier with a two-year window on it, with a two-year shelf life, when we're talking about a case where a little girl died in December of last year. The window is closing for those records to be purged.
14: Why do people hate government so much? It's because of a lack of accountability, and that clip perfectly shows the lack of accountability. A two-year-old girl, a six-year-old girl, found dead in a disgusting, unlivable, unsafe home in Mecklenburg County. Fall through the cracks of Health and Human Services. And it's not until Representative Alan Chesser, sitting at this committee meeting in Raleigh yesterday, says, hey, did you check and make sure that any of your employees who said that they had checked on this site, did you verify that any of them actually did that? Because with all the evidence that we have, with everything that has been discussed with this case, it would seem to be damn near impossible that somebody actually went to this site, actually went to this house, and didn't do anything. It would be almost impossible if you were a trained professional in child or health and human services to roll up to a property like the one that is described here, which was the home of Dominique Moody, see what was going on with your own eyes, and not do something about it. That seems beyond the pale of imagination. And what's the response from county officials? Well, the data gets removed every 2 years, and that's something that we probably can look at. That's something that we can probably provide. You didn't do that internally? After it was found out, after a six-year-old girl died on your watch in your county, you didn't think that it was pertinent to pull the GPS trackers in the vehicles in which people said they visited the property and see if it actually happened? This is why there is so much disdain, so much hatred, and a complete and total lack of trust for government. This is the most basic thing in the world. They proclaim that they did this whole internal investigation. People were fired, so on and so forth. Nobody checked to see if site visits actually happened. Nobody looked, or maybe they did look, saw that the sites, the visits did happen, and that their employees miserably failed. It's either a cover-up or complete and total incompetence. There is no other explanation that it could possibly be. I've got a few more clips from the House Oversight Committee in Raleigh yesterday. We'll get into those coming up as the Nick Craig Show continues. Charlotte's FM News Talk, 107.9 WBT.
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14: 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It's the Nick Craig Show. We've been going through the details of Thursday's House Oversight Committee meeting in Raleigh, in which officials from Charlotte and Mecklenburg County were hauled in front of said committee to describe how somebody like six-year-old Dominique Moody fell between the cracks. Years of neglect and abuse. She was found dead in December of 2025 in a home that had exterior holes in the wall, feces all over the place, live animals, and also she was one of just five children living in said property, multiple people charged with murder and felony child abuse. Representative Alan Chester's next line of questioning was, you know, what about your agency? Is anybody in your agency actually going to be held accountable for this? Not just fired, but are people breaking the law? And do they deserve to go to jail? Great question. Listen to this back and forth.
4: I have seen, not to disparage anyone, but I have seen what feels like an effort to withhold, to protect an organization, a county, I don't know. And it seems like a lot more effort is going into protecting information from becoming public than went into protecting the child at the center of this. Let me ask a clarifying question. Do you believe that any laws have been broken by your department or the members of your department?
22: So if a failure to follow statute is breaking the law, then the answer would have to be...
14: You're hearing her cut off there because their attorneys told them not to answer the question.
21: We've been advised legally not to respond to that.
14: Oh, man.
4: I mean, it seems like a fairly simple question. I would say that, yes, a failure to follow statute would constitute breaking the law. Is that applicable to anyone? Did you discover that to be applicable to anyone in your internal investigation?
21: We followed our policy.
4: Did you follow the law?
21: I'm sorry. I apologize. I'm conferring with my attorney to make sure that I speak.
4: We're allowing you the time. Yes, sir.
21: What I've been advised is we follow the law to the best of our abilities. That's my response here.
4: So your internal investigation did not include any times at which you did not adhere to statute. And there are no employees that have been disciplined for violations of statute or any action that would be expected to be done per statute. This was not what I...
21: They were disciplined for not following county policy, as I stated earlier.
4: Did you investigate whether or not they followed state statute? Was that part of your internal investigation, or did you guys just ignore the law there?
22: Yeah, I believe that the HR investigation, which was an independent investigation, was done relative to our internal policies and the guidelines that we follow when we're delivering social work practice.
14: Just nonsensical bureaucratic answers. Bam, bam, bam, bam, bam. We follow the Just bureaucratic garbage. The point he's getting to, and I've got the follow-up clip, is your employees obviously saw a situation that was unsafe for children, saw a situation in which children were being abused and didn't do anything. Not only would that be against protocol, turns out it's actually against the law. Here's Representative Chester quoting state law back to these individuals.
4: Let me be clear. Failure to report crimes against juveniles. That's a law. Requirements. Any person 18 years of age or older who knows or should have reasonably known that a juvenile has been the victim of a violent crime or violent offense or misdemeanor child abuse under this section shall immediately report the case. You guys have already said that you did not. You have people who did not make proper criminal referrals.

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1: 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And all of this noise about what the Fed is doing, what's inflation doing, let's really peel the onion back and look at what are the things that we can be doing to take the worry and the stress out of your retirement.
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2: And then had the audacity to call me, Mr. Bryant, and tell me you're disappointed in me.
3: The point that Representative Chesser is getting at here is, yes, there have been criminal charges filed against three individuals who were responsible for Dominique Moody, the people in which she was living with. He's getting to the point of, what about the individuals in your agency, the government employees that saw these situations unfolding? And he, as he read through the statutes, those individuals that obviously could have seen what was going on and did not report it to law enforcement, highlighting that those are in fact crimes and indicating that some of those individuals should be criminally prosecuted. Government employees should be criminally prosecuted for their lack of reporting to law enforcement. Here's Representative Brendan Jones, the Republican from Columbus County, saying the big rundown in all of this, you people are just incompetent.
4: If you had a remote responsibility, ma'am, if you had a remote responsibility for that child weighing 27 pounds with rat bites on her body, with open contusions, with bruising, living on fecal matter, you shouldn't be sitting in here today. It's inhumane what this child went through. And how you can sit here today and even be as calm and collected as you're being in the few moments I've got to see you is just baffling. I mean, the tears should be streaming down your face. Either you don't care or you're incompetent. I don't know which one. But I had to come in here and say my piece as a father of what I got to witness and what this child went through. If you were deputy director and you had your hands on this in any way whatsoever, if you knew about it in any way whatsoever, I think you should be down in the Mecklenburg jailhouse yourself, because I think you're just as much responsible if you're the overseer and you're letting people out in the field not do their job. How many more Dominiques is it going to take? How many more babies have to die before you say, okay, maybe I'm in the wrong role. Maybe I'm incompetent. I don't know what I'm doing.
3: It would appear to be accurate here. Complete and total incompetence from leadership. Here's the final clip here. Representative Alan Chesser rounding it home.
2: That's the problem. The inaction. The freezing. When people are counting on you to respond. That's the ultimate failure here. Is the doing of nothing. When the doing of something is required, if you will not commit to having people sent for legal evaluation in the case, the investigation you've done for charges, I call on DA Merriweather to do it. There should be people held to account, and I believe there are people at that table that should be held to account for the criminal neglect that has been shown in this case and other cases.
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7: Results. I'm Lisa LaSera, Fox News. One candidate has advanced in the California governor's race.
8: Democrat Javier Becerra claiming one of two spots on the November ballot in the race to succeed California Governor Gavin Newsom, who is term limited, while President Trump backed conservative commentator Steve Hilton and billionaire Democrat Tom Steyer continue to battle for the other spot. Becerra touted his over three decades in public office, including as former Health and Human Services Secretary and California Attorney General. Hilton

0: and President Trump have slammed the length of time it takes for California to process votes as elections officials continue to count ballots. Becerra accusing the president of trying to undermine confidence in the state's elections.
1: Fox's Kristen Goodwin. We're also awaiting final results in the Los Angeles mayor's race, where incumbent Democrat Karen Bass appears to be in the lead. U.S. Central Command says it shot down four Iranian drones launched toward the Strait of Hormuz and hit some of Iran's surveillance radar sites, saying the drones posed an immediate threat to regional maritime traffic. President Trump earlier today again predicted U.S. victory over Iran.
2: See the finish with a piece of paper, or finished a more difficult way, although you could say a much easier way.
1: The president with the comments during a stop in Wisconsin. Meanwhile, Kuwait's official news agency reporting its air defenses are intercepting missile and drone attacks. Two men shot at the Pennsylvania rally where President Trump was campaigning and was shot at, suing the federal government.
3: James Copenhaver and David Dutch have filed separate but similar lawsuits. They claim the Secret Service and Homeland Security were grossly negligent in their failure to secure the event site in Butler, in which Thomas Crooks was able to climb on a roof and have a clear shot at then-candidate Trump. Crooks grazed Trump's ear with a bullet. Former volunteer fire chief Corey Comparatore was shot and killed. Crooks was killed by a Secret Service sniper.
1: Fox's Tom Rigotti. 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
1: Life in prison for a man convicted of scheming with an au pair from Brazil to murder his wife.
8: Ahead of sentencing, Brendan Banfield told the court he was not guilty of murdering his wife, Christine. Judge Penias Karate said only twice before has she encountered a defendant accused of murder who showed no remorse and calculated their murders.
9: As I listen to the evidence in this case and listen to your testimony, it is apparent that I am once again looking at that same kind of evil.
8: Banfield was convicted of killing his wife with the help of Brazilian au pair Juliana Magalhães. The two lured Joseph Ryan to the Banfield home through a fetish website and killed both him and Christine. Magalhães has been sentenced to 10 years in prison. The Banfields have a young daughter, and he was also convicted of child endangerment. Jessica Rosenthal, Fox News.
1: More than 100 pages of reports from the South Carolina State Law Enforcement Division detail the extent of misconduct by the former Colleton County Clerk of Court who oversaw the Alec Murdoch murder trial.
0: Last year, ex-Colleton County Clerk Becky Hill pleaded guilty to misconduct in office, obstruction of justice, and perjury for her conduct during the Alec Murdoch murder trial. Now we know the extent of her crimes. From January 2021 to March 2024, $15,000 in checks from the clerk's office were written to Hill, most reimbursing her for meals. The report also says after the trial, Hill only showed up to the courthouse 2 or 3 days a week. Hill is also accused of showing graphic crime scene photos to members of the media. Those photos were under seal. She also allegedly emailed the media tips about what to expect in court and accepted gifts for reserved seats in the courtroom. Gianna Gelosi, Fox News.
1: The Chicago Bears say they're moving forward with plans to relocate to Northwest Indiana after a proposal to provide financial incentives to build a new home in Illinois stalled in the state legislature. The team's board of directors voted yesterday to move forward with a stadium development project in Hammond, Indiana. I'm Lisa Lacera. This is Fox News.
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0: Democrats are still backing Graham Plattner. And that's the story. Everything else is a story about exactly how absolutely broken the political left is. Because they could choose anyone to run in the state of Maine for Senate against Susan Collins. Anyone. Susan Collins, who they have decided is evil. Democrats call her evil. She's an evil Republican. So evil, she didn't vote for the SAVE Act. Oh, wait, maybe she is evil after all. He has Nazi tattoos, and he knew it was a Nazi tattoo. He is fantasizing about himself in a porta potty. He's wishing death on soldiers. He's on platforms known for predators. And according to the New York Times, possibly abusive to girlfriends. And the woman who told the story, yeah, I know her. A lot of us came up together in conservatism. Didn't know about this. Tony Katz. Tony Katz today. An absolute pleasure to be with you guys. Live streaming on YouTube. You should be a part of the show over there. Just go to YouTube.com, look for Tony Katz, and subscribe and be a part of the show. They could go with anybody. They could go with anyone. And they're still picking him. That's the whole story. They could go with Janet Mills, the governor. They could put somebody else in there right now. Or are they going to get him to win and then have him drop out and then pick somebody else? Because the rules in Maine would allow that to happen. Nope, they're backing him in a full-throated way. I'm going to get into this with Ed Morrissey over at hotair.com. We're going to get to that in a few minutes. He's got a couple really good pieces about the pathological liar. That is Graham Plattner. But I want to get into reconciliation passing. Reconciliation is, of course, a budget methodology of passing legislation. So the Democrats refuse to protect children. The Democrats want your kids to die. Now, before we get into anything and you tell me that I'm engaged in hyperbole, allow me to say for the record, everything we're about to get into is exactly how the political left would share a story. This is how they would do it. Remember, these are the people who told you that Paul Ryan was wanting to push grandma off the cliff. That's a true story. You were there. You saw it happen all those years ago. All they've done is become more and more extreme since then. All they've done is become more and more angry and more vitriolic. The filibuster works when it's regular legislation. But when it is purely budgetary, you can utilize reconciliation, no filibuster, meaning no 60-vote threshold, 60 votes to open debate or close debate. That's what's necessary. The filibuster can go. It can be pushed to the side. And, of course, you may be one of the amongst the a lot of people who say get rid of the filibuster. You now have Democrats saying get rid of the filibuster. And when Democrats have power, if they get power, they're absolutely going to get rid of the filibuster. It goes without saying. They are getting rid of the filibuster. The Democrats won't vote to fund Immigration Customs Enforcement. They won't vote to fund Border Patrol. It's a $70 billion package. It got through in the wee hours of the morning this morning, like 4 a.m. That's when it finally passed, because after the initial 20 hours of debate, basic debate, you got into something they refer to as Voterama. All of these amendments. Here, there, everywhere. There's an amendment on this, an amendment on that, amendment on the other. You know what was one of the amendments? The SAVE Act. Voter ID. You know it didn't get added? The SAVE Act. Voter ID. Because Susan Collins and Lisa Murkowski, she's from Alaska, Tom Tillis in North Carolina, they're like, nope, we're not going to allow this. Tom Tillis won't be missed. Lisa Murkowski needs to go. And Susan Collins, Remember? Evil. She's just wrong. But she's my best option in Maine right now, so I have to suffer through this nonsense with her ridiculousness. But it passes, and now it'll go to the House where it will pass. I mean, Thomas Massie will vote no, but Thomas Massie is too busy screaming about Israelis and Jews, so who actually gives a damn what he votes on? He's Marjorie Taylor Greene, just not as strong. I have no interest. I don't care if you like them. I don't care. Well, they're just making a point. They're making no point whatsoever. None. Thomas Massie, we're going to talk about the USS Liberty and how Israel took out this ship. Be as angry at Israel as you want for the issues and the fight regarding the USS Liberty. A horrible moment. Conceded. Now what? Now what? What is your argument now? The only reason you're having this conversation, Thomas Massie, is because you hate Israel and you hate Jews. And if you say to me, Tony, I don't hate Jews, Thomas Massie doesn't hate Jews, that's ridiculous. I'll say, sure, kitten. Then let's just discuss how generalized obsessed you are. You pushed this throughout the primary. You lost the primary. You're still pushing it as if somehow 2028, that's when everybody will come around. Yuts. Meanwhile, you make it more and more difficult for someone like me to walk down the street. And of course, because you're not willing to acknowledge the reality, you're just willing to play useful idiot. You're making it tougher and tougher for America's existence because the objective isn't Israel, it's not Jews. What kind of nonsense, childlike pablum would that be? It's about the end of us. But he's going to vote against reconciliation because he votes against things. It's kind of what he does. It's part of his charm. It'll pass the House. It'll pass the House, it'll get to the president's desk, and he will sign it, and $70 billion will now be there for Border Patrol and for ICE, but not for the Secret Service. Not for the Secret Service. No. They don't get $1 billion to harden the new ballroom there on the White House and parts of the East Wing. No. It should be quite clearly as dangerous as possible for whoever may be president. Ridiculous. But that's not even the story. The story is that the Republicans won't run on it. I have been saying now for months, it is so obvious that Republicans don't want to win this thing. They're acting like they don't want to win this thing. They're pushing like they don't want to win this thing. When will they actually get out there and fight? I said this when there were long lines at the airports. TSA not getting paid. And what Republicans should have been doing is going out to airports in their states, handing out bottles of water, handing out sandwiches, and apologizing for Democrats who refuse to fund the TSA. Why couldn't you do that? Are you all really that busy, or are you just so afraid of your constituents? You missed a moment to win. Another moment has come up, and that is reconciliation and $70 billion for immigration enforcement, border protection, and all Democrats voted no. And why is that? Well, that's simple. Democrats want your kids to die. Isn't this exactly how the left talks? Isn't this exactly the kind of thing they say? The Republicans' plan for health care is that you should die and die quickly. That's what they did. I can't remember the guy's name. He was from Florida. He was a real, real creepy looking dude. Oh, God, it's with a J. Maybe that wasn't Jason. It was, it'll come to me. Creepy, creepy, creepy dude. Democrats don't want border protection. Democrats don't want enforcement. Democrats want illegal immigrants with fentanyl to come into the country and drug your kids till they die, or rape your kids and then beat them to death with a rock until their brains are bashed in. That's what the Democrats want. That's who they are. And they ensured that they want this by not voting for the funding. Thank goodness Republicans care about your kids. Republicans care that your kids are able to live a good life. Democrats want your kids to die. And if your kids somehow should live, they want to be able to mutilate your children and tell them when they're boys, they're actually girls. They want your kids to die. And if they live, they want to lie to your kids. That's the Democrat Party. That is their policy position. Don't get angry with me. All I did was notice what they're all about. And this is what they are all about. Why aren't Republicans doing this? Well, Tony, it's just too harsh. Democrats don't care about harsh. Democrats don't care about harsh at all. It doesn't mean anything to them. What are you talking about, too harsh? Why in the world are we not treating them the way they treat us? Why are we being nice to them? Tell John Thune I don't give a damn how good he looks in his suit. I don't need any Mike Johnson homespun nothing. I need Democrats on defense, and I need Americans to know what they're all about, what they have done here with this vote. Simple. It's simple. They can't even do that. They can't even do that. I swear to you, I don't think they want to win. It's not what I want for them. We can't let these crazy people have power. We only have one job. Don't let those crazy people have power. Well, Tony, what about our people? Oh, some of our people are just dopey dumb. I agree. Some of our people are stupid. You bet. And yet still better. See, I don't get to deal in the fantasy world of absolutes where everything goes my way. I have to deal with the reality that we are in. And there are a lot of Republicans, a bunch of pseudo-intellectual freak children, who think that somehow they can deal in the fantasy world. You can't. I deal with reality. I can vote for people who are weak, but at least not trying to hurt me. Or I can vote for people who think a guy with a Nazi tattoo is righteous. These are my options. I have made my decision. And I don't quite understand the people who make the other decision. Maybe they haven't thought of it this way. Maybe they should. I have a lot to get to. Ed Morrissey is going to join me. We're going to talk about what's going on with Graham Plattner and where this Democrat Party is. Also, the latest out of Iran. Maybe there's something to share. Keep it here. I'm Tony Katz, and this is Tony Katz Today.
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0: So there's a bunch of stuff going on, including a statement from the president and CEO of the Chicago Bears, Kevin Warren, along with the chairman, George McCaskey. And the statement reads, yesterday, the Chicago Bears board of directors met and voted to advance our stadium development project in Hammond, Indiana, with the exact site to be selected. We believe a world-class stadium project in Hammond will transform the region, connecting Northwest Indiana to the south side of Chicago through the loop and across neighborhoods and suburbs stretching north of the city. It will bring Chicagoland together and deliver new opportunities to its residents and businesses. Earth-shattering news. And you say to me, Tony, I'm a Packers fan. I don't give a crap about the Bears. Could you lighten up, Francis? Seriously. Tony Katz today. Good to be with you. My gosh. I mean, so this statement is from Adam Schefter. 11 million followers, can't be wrong. Oh, of course it could be wrong. But this is what he's put out. This is huge. This is huge. As an Indiana guy, right? The show comes to you from Indianapolis. I am very, very pleased. There's also a really great story in this because, you know, as these things develop, right, it's not in your town, it's not in your state, it's not in your backyard, right? Maybe you're not paying super close attention to it. But when a move like this gets made, everybody goes, I'm sorry, wait, take me back from the beginning. Let me give you the quick summary here. The Chicago Bears decided they no longer wanted to play at Soldier Field, right there in the middle of the city, maybe you could say even a little bit south of the city, right there on the lake, and very, very cool spot. Don't want to play there anymore, can't play there anymore. The stadium doesn't work. It's not enough. We need something more. Maybe a dome, maybe this, maybe that. We need something else. We need something different. For years, Chicago and the state of Illinois said, yeah, we'll get to it. That's what they did. The Bears started saying, seriously, we need something. We think we found a spot over there in a place called Arlington Heights, still in Illinois. And Arlington Heights said, oh, well, that's cool. We'll get back to you on that. And the Bears said, yeah, but we really would like, we think we could build something great here. The dome and the parking's here. We could do this and that. And Arlington Heights, that's where we want to be. And Arlington Heights and the state of Illinois said, we'll get back to you. And then the Bears said, is there any place else we could play? And they took a look at Indiana. And Indiana, in about 14 seconds, Republicans and Democrats put aside any issue they have, and they're like, we can do this. And there started to be competition in Northwest Indiana, which, if you take a look at where Arlington Heights is, these areas they're talking about are closer to Chicago than Arlington Heights. And you come to Indiana, and we can rebuild this, and we can bring on, we can create exchanges from the major roadways. And you've got to put in the money for the land, you've got to build the stadium, but we'll do this, and we'll do that. And oh, by the way, our taxes are so much better here, Republican-run state versus Democrat-run state, that you are going to save millions, and not just you, your players. Ho, ho, ho, ho, ho. They're going to save loot. And the Bears said, wait, seriously? And Indiana said, seriously. And the Bears said, are you going to give away the farm? And Indiana said, no, we're not going to give away the farm. We're just naturally better. But here's the deal we've got on the table. And the deal's good. And Illinois said, ha, ha, ha, Indiana. And they kept screwing around and futzing around and doing all the things around that all of a sudden the moment came and they didn't have a deal. And the Bears said, seriously, this Indiana thing can work. And that's when Illinois said, we better get on it. They couldn't make a deal in time. And they had a deadline of Sunday, this past Sunday. They had a deadline of Sunday. It was Saturday night. They couldn't make a deal. So you know what they did? They say they took a look at the Indiana deal. They grabbed the Indiana deal and said, we'll do this. And they still couldn't get it done by the Sunday midnight deadline. And that's where we are. Do you know how many stories are in this one story? It's nuts. And I'm telling you, the reverberations are going to be very real. Yes, they're still going to be called the Chicago Bears. Yes, it's still in Chicagoland. It's across the border, but it's very, very close. And it's also still in the same time zone in Central. But this is going to shock. People are going to go, wait, they're really moving? Yes. This is a story of bad governance. This is a story of good governance. This is a story of not caring. This is a story of being proactive. And one place won and one place lost. And Indiana wins and Illinois loses again.
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8: News. I'm Chris DeMayo. President Trump says the war with Iran is largely finished.
9: One way or the other, it's finished. It's either finished with a piece of paper or finished a more difficult way, although you could say a much easier way.
8: The president's remarks at an agriculture roundtable in Chippewa Falls, Wisconsin today. He described the conflict as putting out a fire. Stocks getting hammered today.
10: Dow plunging 695 points, S&P 500 losing 201, NASDAQ plummeting 1,122. Tech stocks taking a beating, especially chip stocks.
8: That's Fox's Lori Cantor. U.S. companies did add 172,000 jobs in May, the jobless rate staying at 4.3%. Russian President Vladimir Putin rejecting a proposal by Ukrainian President Volodymyr Zelensky for a face-to-face meeting, saying he sees no point in it. 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

0: The Graham Plattner story is a story because Democrats can't stop making it a story. At every moment, at every turn, in every way, the support of Graham Plattner makes no sense. It is a radical proposition. Tony Katz today. This right here is the piece from Ed Morrissey over at hotair.com. Pathological liar. It reads, MS Now's mission to rescue a violent Nazi tatted socialist candidate. And he refers to it as M Snow as opposed to MS Now. It's very funny. Good work from Ed. There is simply no reason to support this guy. And of course, you have the story from the New York Times about abuse, a violent and abusive past with women. But the New York Times did something with this story, which some people have referred to as catch and kill. And what catch and kill is, catch and kill, is where a media outlet says, hey, we want this story. And they purchase the rights to a story, and then they never publish it. What they do is try and take the story out of circulation to prevent it from happening because the story could be harmful to their interests. And in this case, the interest of the New York Times and all progressives is a socialist communist loser named Graham Plattner. This is their interest. The story involves a woman by the name of Lindsay Fifield, who says that she dated Graham Plattner between 2013 and 2015, and that he was abusive, and that he would grab her but did not hit her. Once said, "You're being hysterical," and kept her in her room or in a room until she calmed down, literally blocking her exit out. And people on the left are defending this. It was Lindsay Fifield who explained, hey, you've got a Nazi tattoo. And he, Graham Plattner, keeps saying that this didn't happen, that didn't happen, it's not true, it's not this, it's not that. And he goes on to MS Now. So Chris Hayes can engage in a whole bunch of protection.
1: Stuff there I want to go through with you, and I think voters have a right to know about it, and I want to start with what Ms. Fifield says about being rough is the term the Times were. And I'm going to just read you the account so you have it. This is from the Times. Mr. Plattner could be rough with her, Ms. Fifield said, particularly when they were drinking, leaving her shaken and sometimes afraid. In the interviews, she grappled with how to process her experiences. She was quick to note, he never hit me, he never punched me. She said he regularly grabbed her by the shoulders, sometimes hard enough to leave marks. On one occasion, yanked her out of a cab by her wrist after an argument in which she wanted to stay in the car. During one argument, she recalled, he twisted her arm behind her back, shoved her into a bedroom, and held the door closed from the other side so she couldn't get out, telling her to remain there until she was calm. Eventually, Ms. Fifield said, she fell asleep and left the next morning. It hurt, she said, but she added, it didn't cause any injury. It didn't break my arm. Did that happen?
2: No, it did not. There are some allegations in this piece that I just want to be kind of unequivocal about are simply not true. Anything alleging physicality, anything alleging that I knew what my tattoo was, these are the statements of someone who's politically motivated.
0: Lindsay Fifield is on the right. I know Lindsay. Not friends. We haven't spoken in a great number of years, but in the early days of conservative conventions and CPACs and things like that, she was there, I was there. Lots of us were there. She was doing her thing, I was doing radio. Yeah, we knew each other. She's always been on the right. She should be dismissed because she's on the political right. What happened to Believe All Women? What happened to Believe All Women? Well, Believe All Women has gone by the wayside. Because here is Senator Sheldon Whitehouse. Senator Sheldon Whitehouse, Democrat from Rhode Island, a few years back was saying, "Today I stand with women who are brave enough to come forward with their stories of abuse and mistreatment. They deserve to be heard, and credible allegations must be investigated. We must believe survivors, not bully them. Hashtag believe survivors." That's what he said a couple years ago. What does he say now? What he says now is, seems like a lot of nothing regarding the New York Times story. I mean, the only one who had anything to say that seemed unsettling was a woman who works for right-wing political operations. So, what you're telling me is, you believe all women unless they're on the political right. And if they're on the political right, you don't believe them. But this isn't as bad as Ro Khanna, who made the following statement. The congressman, Democrat, progressive, from California said, "The behavior described in the New York Times story was wrong and toxic. Graham has acknowledged that and sought redemption. The people of Maine deserve a senator who is going to stand up to the billionaire class against genocide and for the working class." Ladies and gentlemen, the Me Too movement is over. And ladies, get yourself in the kitchen and make me a sandwich. What? Ro Khanna just ended the Me Too movement. Ro Khanna and Sheldon Whitehouse just said the Me Too movement is over. So, you know, I was just going with it. I don't even understand what the issue is. Sheldon Whitehouse treats women the way his country club treated black people. They didn't allow in black people. You got to know these things, guys. Why is anybody supporting Graham Plattner? Anyone at all? And I keep describing to people that this is the story. This is the story. You have wishing soldiers dead. You have Nazi tattoo. Nazi tattoo isn't disqualifying. You have, hey, I like to go into porta potties and take care of myself. You have being on these platforms that are known for predators. And now you've got this story. Now, I would argue that Graham Plattner is innocent until proven guilty. But are we going to pretend that this didn't happen? Are we going to pretend that this doesn't exist? Are we going to pretend that somehow this isn't a thing? This is a thing. And Democrats who could have anyone are still choosing Graham Plattner. The left is a broken, broken group of people. And I know that there are some people in my chat room right now saying, well, what about Trump? This is why I put it out the way I do, with perfection. When Trump was a candidate, you had all sorts of options. Me, I went in different directions. When it was Trump or Hillary Clinton, I went with Trump because that was my best odds. When it was Trump versus Joe Biden, I went with Trump because it was my best odds. When it was Trump versus Kamala Harris, I went with Trump because I'm not criminally insane. This isn't a choice of, well, it's Plattner or Susan Collins. What are Democrats going to do? You could have Janet Mills right now. You choose not to. And that's because Democrats want this. Democrats are okay with this. Democrats are fine with all of this. And as long as it happens to a conservative woman, who gives a damn if she had to spend a night in her room? Who cares if a man forced a woman to spend time in a place she didn't want to be? Only the political left could look at that and be like, yeah, that makes perfect sense. The whole argument, but Trump, pathetic. This is about Graham Plattner. This is a pile-on of a story of a guy who is simply not in any way, shape, or form worth the time. And yet they're giving him all the time in the world. Who, we are clear, is contemptuous of women. I'm not saying because he had marital problems. I'm saying because of everything else. This is the guy who said that if somebody broke into his home, he would rape them. But, you know, not in the gay way. I'm going to take a moment to let that sink in. We go now to producer Landon to explain what that means.
3: You sure you want me
0: to? Thank you, producer Landon. Exactly. Wait, I'm sorry. What? You had an answer?
3: Oh, no, I didn't. I was like, are you sure you want me to explain it?
0: I was just going to see what you did. That's all. He said this. The guy's weird. The guy supports Nazis. You wanted to take out Elon Musk because of a weird wave. What happens next is that Democrats go forward and pathetic, useful idiots like Bernie Sanders, who is a dumb man, and Chuck Schumer, who is a dumb man, will continue to support him. And then hopefully he loses. And Susan Collins isn't great, but she's better. See, at that moment, Republicans have a choice. You could vote for Susan Collins, who votes against the SAVE Act, or you could vote for Nazi tattoo guy who likes to pleasure himself in porta potties when he's not abusing women. Allegedly. And there it is. There it is. I'm Tony Katz, and this is Tony Katz Today.
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8: 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He sounds like a third grader.

0: 18th Amendment to the United States Constitution. The right of citizens of the United States to vote shall not be denied or abridged by the United States or by any state on account of sex. Congress shall have power to enforce this article by appropriate legislation. This was women's suffrage and the right to vote. And on, in the chat room there, as we live stream on YouTube, Tony Pamela asks, which party is supported by Nazis and Christian nationalists who want to have religious tests as well as overturning the 19th Amendment? And then it's followed up by, Oh, there's nothing worse than when the Karen can come right through the screen. Right through the microphone, right at you. Tony Katz. Tony Katz today. First, can I just say for the record that if you were to actually poll men in America, it's way more than Nazis and Christian nationalists who would love to overturn the 19th Amendment. The Nazis are in Maine, and they're all supportive of Graham Plattner. As a matter of fact, you can just add Ro Khanna and Bernie Sanders and Sheldon Whitehouse and Elizabeth Warren to that group of Nazi admirers for their vote for a guy with the Totenkopf tattoo. I mean, go, that's them. That's them. I don't know where I've ever heard anybody discuss the idea of overturning the 19th Amendment. We could argue that there are people out there who have absolutely said that there should be religious tests, and we've pushed those people to the side. This, guys, is what you're confronted with every day. The madness of progressivism that believes it is making a point. They don't come from a place of honesty and wanting to have the conversation. They believe that they are the kings and queens of gotcha, or they used to believe they were the kings and queens of gotcha. Now you can't have kings and queens because that involves gender, and oh, can't do that. The question before us is who pushes things away and who doesn't. That's the question. Who says this isn't acceptable? I have seen the political right look at Tucker Carlson and Candace Owens and Nick Fuentes and Megyn Kelly and say, no thanks. What you're pushing is ridiculous. We want none of this. There is indeed a policing of quote unquote our own. An open exchange of what is and what isn't, what makes sense and what doesn't, what is rational and what is irrational. And I say, good. If you were to disagree on the political left, you are excommunicated. And what disagreement exists on the political left? But remember, when you start engaging in these conversations, they will ignore this part. They will ignore the actual back and forth. How do we create the better society? What are the better policies that take us forward? This is the question. But why ask a question when you can attack? Why ask a question which involves thought when you can simply stay surface and engage emotion? No one's been talking about doing away with the 19th Amendment. No one. But if we want to do it in just your case, Pamela, okay. You have a sense of humor, Pamela? This is Tony Katz today.
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13: Candidate locked in. I'm Lisa Lacerra, Fox News. Democrat and former HHS Secretary Javier Becerra has advanced in the California governor's race as another candidate wonders why it's taking so long to count ballots.
14: GOP California gubernatorial candidate Steve Hilton frustrated over the time it takes to count mail-in ballots.
15: They don't have the respect for the people of California to get on with it and get this done in a timely manner.
14: While incumbent L.A. Mayor Karen Bass has advanced, it's unclear who she'll face as former reality star Spencer Pratt's lead over city councilwoman Nithya Raman appears to have narrowed. Democrats, including Governor Gavin Newsom, have slammed Republicans, alleging with

0: without evidence the counting time amounts to cheating. According to the California Secretary of State, roughly 80% of California votes by mail, and ballots are counted as long as they are postmarked by Election Day.
1: Fox's Kristen Goodwin in Los Angeles. The U.S. military says Iran fired 7 missiles at Kuwait and Bahrain. It says 6 of them were intercepted, and the 7 didn't reach the target. While at a roundtable with farmers in Wisconsin this afternoon, President Trump again said the U.S. will win the war in Iran, either on paper or a more difficult way. And he said,
2: "We have the greatest military anywhere in the world."
1: Earlier this week, Iranian drones heavily damaged a passenger terminal at Kuwait's main airport, killing one person, wounding dozens, and briefly closing the airfield. A federal judge blocks a Trump administration policy intended to limit immigrants from 39 countries after an Afghan national was charged in the shooting of 2 National Guard members in D.C.
3: A federal judge in Boston is blocking the policy, writing the order through the lives of countless immigrants living in the U.S. into legal limbo.
1: Fox's Jared Halpern at the White House. After weeks of delays, the Senate has passed a $70 billion immigration enforcement bill. It'll fund immigration and customs enforcement and border patrol for the next 3 years. 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
1: A frantic search continues in Michigan for a missing teen.
6: Police in Detroit and East Point, Michigan have launched an extensive investigation into the disappearance of 17-year-old Noah Winters, who left home around 1 a.m. May 14th and got into a black Jeep Compass. Hours later, his mother received messages claiming her son was dead, that his body had been left inside a vacant home in Detroit. Patricia Johnson is now begging for help.
7: How in the world do you send a mother a message saying that her child is deceased and you can't tell them where he is?
6: Investigators say they've located the Jeep and searched multiple locations as they also work to identify people responsible. Jeff Manasso, Fox News.
1: Life in prison for a Virginia man who was having an affair with the family's Brazilian au pair for the murder of his wife, and a man who was lured to the couple's home as a fall guy. Brendan Banfield claimed he shot Joseph Ryan after he came across Ryan attacking his wife on the morning of February 24th, 2023. Character actor James Handy has been murdered at his home in Los Angeles.
8: The Los Angeles police telling the California Post that Handy was allegedly killed by his girlfriend's son. Cops saying they responded to the actor's home in Tarzana after receiving a call in which the person stated, "I am the son of man. I just killed the man of sin." When they arrived, cops discovered Handy unconscious in the front yard of a home, suffering from multiple stab wounds to the chest. Police said he was rushed to a hospital and pronounced dead there. 44-year-old Michael Gledhill was arrested and charged with murder. Michelle Polino, Fox News.
1: The Actors Union has approved a 4-year contract with studios and streaming services that includes extra protections against AI. The new deal, like one recently reached by the Writers Guild, is for 4 years instead of the usual 3. I'm Lee Silicera. This is Fox News.
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15: You know, this country needs a fair press. And one thing I think that's done is expose how corrupt our media is. And I really do, while we're here, I hope the media looks at this election that's taking place in California, where they think it'll take 7 or 8 days to count the votes. Can you believe this?
16: Sure.
15: I mean, they spend all that money on the machines, the big voting machines. They think it's going to be 7 or 8 days before we know who won the election. But the numbers are looking strange because without any vote counting, the numbers dropped very precipitously for two Republicans that are doing well, that had been doing well. And I hope you're all watching it because I'm watching it very closely.
17: President Trump is watching the vote closely. We're all watching the vote closely because we can't believe what we're seeing, except we totally believe it because this is standard operating procedure. They're cheating in front of our eyes. And if you want to argue, I have no proof that they're cheating, okay. But everything that they're doing tells you that the opportunity for cheating is there. And there's no other reason for this vote to take 10 plus days to count. Tony Katz Today, good to be with you. Keira Davis joins me right now. She is the voice in California, Just Keira Davis, over at Substack. Just Keira, K-I-R-A, Just Keira Davis, and of course, radio host. You see her right here on this show, filling in for Dr. Drew. She's here, there, and everywhere. She also has the book, Drawing Lines, Why Conservatives Must Begin to Battle Fiercely in the Arena of Ideas. I shouldn't say drawing lines. I should say drawing lines. And that's better said, Keira. I should do it like a professional. And her latest over there at the Substack, where you find her work, Don't Abandon Us to Our Fight. California elections are the Democrat prototype for America. Keira, good to be with you. First, here's what we're seeing. Nobody knows how to count. When a count comes in, all the votes go for Karen Bass or the communist mayor candidate there in Los Angeles. And it goes for Becerra and Steyer. Nothing goes for Steve Hilton, the Republican running for governor. Nothing goes for Spencer Pratt, who's running for mayor in Los Angeles. What is it that you're seeing?
18: Well, first of all, welcome to California. This is how it goes. This is how it's gone since we instituted universal mail-in ballots here. I don't know if I told you this when I was on with you yesterday, but when I was running for school board in 2022, I had the same problem here. I was close to my opponent on election day. I was a little bit behind him, but very close, like, and trending to overtaking him. And then every ballot drop after that broke for him. And I mean every single one, where I might get 112 votes and he would get 1,012 votes. And it just went on and on like that. And finally, someone from the GOP called me and said, you need to send observers down there to the Office of Registrars so that they can observe the count, because this is not right. The trends aren't looking right. This isn't right. So I sent some observers down. You can't do it yourself if you're a candidate. And one of them called me back later on in the evening and she said, this is 2022 now. She said, Kira, I don't know how we ever win elections like this. What I saw was absolute chaos. It was absolutely insane. They were approving ballots that absolutely should not have been approved. The signatures don't match. That's the only way we can verify a vote is to match signatures. So yes, it's a mess here. It's been like that forever. And if you hear, if you listen to any of the Democrat pundits on TV talking, they'll all say, this is normal. This is how long it takes California to count. It's always been this way. They're right. It is normal here, but normal doesn't mean right. Normal doesn't mean fine. Things are not fine. This is the rig. This is why the left wants mail-in ballots. This is the rig. If it looks weird to you, if it looks like it's ripe for corruption, if it looks like it's unfair, if it looks suspect, that's because it is.
17: Well, it does look suspect because it is suspect. And I agree with you there. And, you know, I often argue that we're not discussing whether or not the fraud takes place. We're discussing whether or not we're creating an opportunity for fraud. And there can be no question that there's an opportunity for fraud. When President Trump, they're blaming him, right? News Nation had this headline, Trump sows doubt in California election. And my point is, no. We're all grownups. And as you're pointing out, we have seen this play out before. You saw it from a very personal level. We see it play out on this gubernatorial level. But what's happening in the mayor's race in Los Angeles, where Rahman, this socialist, was in tears on election night because she knew she lost. And now the conversation is she might make the top two because there's not another. Pratt had a 40,000 plus vote advantage over Rahman, and now she might make the top two with Karen Bass. That's the odds of that seem impossible, and that's the way Americans are playing this.
18: Yeah, no, absolutely true. And they still have 700,000 ballots to count in LA City alone. And they've stopped the count, right? I was looking online before I got on with you, and it looks like it hasn't started back up yet. Officially, there's no new numbers. I heard from one race up north, one of the local campaigns up there said the registrar's office told, or Secretary of State told them, he won't get the next ballot dropped till June 9th. This is absolutely insane, but this is how it goes. This is why. This is also why, and I don't know if your listeners are aware of this, but this is also why in California, it is the law that you can count ballots that arrive up to 7 days after the after Election Day. And we all know what this is. It's that, well, our opponents need to know how many more votes they need to go find. And it always works out like that, Tony. It always works out. It always works out if you wait long enough, the votes come in. In 2024, Young Kim handily won her congressional district here in Orange County, handily over her Democrat opponent. As the weeks, plural, went on, her lead got less and less and less, and then she lost. And that is crazy, and that is how it goes here. So the fix is definitely on in Los Angeles. And let's not forget, Tony, our own governor went out there a couple of weeks ago and said in response to the question, what if we have an all-Republican primary, all-Republican race for governor? He said, don't worry, we have a break glass option.
17: Yes, he did.
18: He said it.
17: He did.
18: We have a break glass option. So we're not crazy for putting all of these clues together, connecting all of these dots. President Trump isn't crazy for connecting all of these dots. Absolutely. If it looks like a duck and talks like a duck and walks like a duck, it's a duck.
17: Talking to Kira Davis, find the Substack, Just Kira Davis, do that immediately, if not sooner. And of course, get her book, Drawing Lines, Why Conservatives Must Begin to Battle Fiercely in the Arena of Ideas. But this takes us.
18: Oh, Tony, you know what? I just want to say one thing. I want to add one thing here. This is why Democrats, for the last we're in 2026, 6 years or 5 years, have been asking every single Republican or conservative talking head, candidate, witness at a hearing, have they have been asking every single time, do you think 2020 was stolen? Do you think 2020 was a fraudulent election? This is why, because they know that they're cheating and they want to get us all on record saying, no, 2020 wasn't stolen, so that when the fraud comes to light, they've taken the teeth out of that argument for our side. That's what I think.
17: I don't disagree with you there, you know, but I had made a statement. I didn't get to ask a question earlier regarding what it is that we're seeing. I want to make sure everybody understands that. No, to your point, none of us are crazy, but you bring up a point in your piece over there at Just Kira Davis on Substack, justkiradavis.substack.com. You know, people will say you'll never change it. The system is hopelessly rigged. Just move. California can't be saved. The people of California are too dull and stupid to fight back. California has the government it deserves. And you write, these sentiments are unhelpful and frighteningly naive. California's electoral woes are America's electoral woes. I want you to expand on that.
18: Yes, because we export everything here to the rest of the country. In fact, we do it to the rest of the world. Our governor's always bragging about that. But we have that cliche for a reason, right? As California goes, so goes the rest of the nation. That's not nothing. That means something. And I want everyone to think about, it's not just that you can leave us alone and we'll just leave us to our own devices and we'll just collapse ourselves. No. You're talking about an electoral process that sends you people in the rest of in normal America, in regular America, we send you our politicians. Our faulty electoral process elects weirdos, and then those weirdos go to Washington, D.C., and then they make decisions for the rest of the country, and then they become national leaders. Hello, Adam Schiff, Nancy Pelosi, Gavin Newsom, Kamala Harris, like the list goes on and on. Every national politician that you can't stand, that you feel is slimy, that you feel is ruining things for the country, they come from here. So our problems, America, are your problems. You do not want us exporting this. We need to fix our electoral system so that we send the rest of the country our best instead of our very worst.
17: Now, to that end, the best instead of our very worst, let's take it across the country, Kira, and let's head over to Maine. The Graham Plattner story. And I will remind people, the Graham Plattner story is a story not because of the Nazi tattoo, not because of how he thinks of himself when he's in a porta potty, not because of a series of texting and sexting scandal and being on platforms that are utilized by child predators, not because he wishes American soldiers dead. And not even this new revelation that's in the New York Times we're going to get to. It's that Democrats could pick anyone else. They could go with Janet Mills, the governor. They could put another Democrat in right now, and they still back Graham Plattner. Now, that's the story that no one's talking about. But I want to talk about this New York Times story because for you, for me, and for those of us who came up together, understand Kira and I came up together. I was starting radio. Kira was an actress, still is an actress, and was saying, hey, I think I'm interested in this world. And we were at conventions together, and we were building careers together, and there were a lot of us, and one of the people who was around who was doing writing and some think tank stuff was a woman by the name of Lindsay Fifield. And I would never say we were tight or close, but of course we knew each other, connected and things like that.
18: Yeah.
17: And how amazing
18: it's a small
17: it was.
18: World, the conservative.
17: Yeah.
18: Yeah. There's a small world.
17: Absolutely. Yeah. I mean, there was drinking afterwards. There were cigars. There was the whole thing. It was a fun time. But how shocking it was to see her name in the New York Times in this piece about the allegations of physical abuse and intimidation by Graham Plattner. I did not know she had dated Graham Plattner. You see this story come out. You see her comments on it. And then you see people like Senator Sheldon Whitehouse of Rhode Island say, oh, I read it. It seems like just somebody on the political right trying to make hay. You have Ro Khanna, a congressman from California, saying, Graham Plattner, he has shown contrition and we need to elect somebody who will fight the billionaires and be against genocide. The Me Too movement is dead, Kira Davis. But what is your take on what you read in the New York Times and whether or not this is going to move people away from Plattner in this race for Senate in Maine.
18: There's so much here. I was shocked to read our mutual acquaintance's name in this story. I did not know Graham Plattner at that time. I didn't know she was involved with him at all.
17: Neither.
18: But it is really shocking to read that. But equally shocking, though, is the way that she's been treated from the left, obviously, which is like, you know, okay, she came forward with her story. The New York Times gave her their assurances that they, you know, were doing all of their research and backing up all the claims. She gave them all the evidence, text messages, all of that. And they still turned it into, you know, drag a dollar bill through a trailer park kind of thing. And which is disgusting. You're right. Me Too movement is dead. I let this be a lesson, everybody on the right side of the fence here. The New York Times is not your friend. It doesn't matter what those reporters
17: Correct.
18: Tell you. They're not going to be your friend. But yeah, it is disgusting. But here's what I think is happening. And by the way, I just want to tell everybody, like, obviously I stand with Lindsay. She is being treated horribly in that she, you know, she came forward in good faith. So, and that makes it difficult for women in the future to do that. But obviously, Tony, what's happening here is that, well, you know what? This is part of a larger picture. Let me take us out to the 30,000 foot view, and let me take us out to 2024 and that election that rocked the world. And Democrats immediately went insane. And this country's been burning in different pockets ever since. That's because the Democrats we knew pre-2024, those are the people who are like, wearing the mask. They were still like, hey, we can still pretend that we're in a republic and we'll keep everybody nice. After 2024, they realized the jig was up because Trump is totally the anti-globalism, anti-establishment candidate. And now all of their, look at what's happening in California, all of their avenues of power, you know, rigging the election system, all the other things they do with lobbyists, those things are under threat now. And now we're finding out that for them, all it ever was about was power. That's what the Graham Plattner story is. It's about power. It's not about the Nazi tattoos, and it's not even about his horrible treatment of women. It's about power and how Democrats will do anything to hang on to it. They don't care who represents them. Right now, they put all their eggs in this Plattner basket because Democrats were so desperate after 24 for some wins that they're not vetting their candidates at all. They're not thinking clearly. So when the trouble came up with Plattner, they realized we've already gone all in with this guy, and maybe we just need to see it through. I think right now they don't want this guy, but they feel like if they change horses, even right now, that it's going to be a bad look for them. And they're so dumb, they think that's a worse look than a guy with Nazi tattoos. And I'll say this too. I'm deeply offended and heartbroken that the thing that Democrats and a lot of people are having trouble with right now with Graham Plattner is that he is a pervert and he cheated on his wife. And by the way, the worst part about him is he's a Nazi and he supports genocide. That should have been immediately disqualifying. Like, where are we right now in this timeline?
17: I believe, as Abed said in Community, it's the darkest timeline. And not in the good way. We're going to talk about this in the future. Keira Davis, justkeiradavis.substack.com, and the book Drawing Lines. 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Why Conservatives Must Begin to Battle Fiercely in the Arena of Ideas. Keira Davis, always a pleasure. More is coming up. 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

0: I saw this video of Representative Ocasio-Cortez where she was saying, you know, I dare Republicans to put the question on the floor of the SAVE Act. And I dare them to do it, and it just only shows that we need to get rid of the filibuster. And then Senator Mike Lee was asked about it, and he said, well, I don't know about you, but I think what is being said by Congresswoman Ocasio-Cortez is that we should get rid of the filibuster, and then we should immediately vote on the SAVE Act. Tony Katz today, good to be with you. I have not wanted to get rid of the filibuster. I have been very clear. You got to have a whole series of pieces of legislation ready to go. You got to have the whip counts in the Senate and the whip counts in the House. You got to be coordinated. You got to be organized. And then you have to go forward with force. One after another after another. If there are 12 pieces of legislation, you got to get 12 pieces of legislation to be voted on. One after another after another. And you just can't stop. If you're going to say no vote on cloture, right? No 60 vote threshold, like we just saw in the reconciliation package, the $70 billion, right? Reconciliation, it's a budget process. And you can do that, that system, that budget via reconciliation. It doesn't require the 60 vote threshold. Well, that's getting rid of the filibuster for everything. Go do it. Right? If you can set up that system, go do it. If you can't set up that system, don't do it. That's always been my philosophy. But since the Democrats have told you 9 million times, we're going to get rid of the filibuster. Why not? And I say this with all the trepidation in the universe, because I don't trust Republicans to be able to have it together to get it done. That's my concern. We blow up the filibuster to get the SAVE Act, and then what do we do next? That's the problem. So they tried to put the SAVE Act, or as Trump calls it, the Save America Act, on as an amendment for reconciliation, and four Republicans voted against it, including Murkowski of Alaska and Collins of Maine and Tillis of North Carolina. How do you vote against this? Man, Republican problems go deep. This is Tony Katz today.
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9: Russian President Vladimir Putin has rejected a proposal by Ukrainian President Volodymyr Zelensky for a face-to-face meeting, saying he sees no point in it.
10: The refusal follows an open letter to Putin that Zelensky published on Thursday, offering to resume peace talks while also taunting Putin over things like inflation and Russia's dependence on China.
9: Fox's Tanya J. Powers, the two countries have been at war since February of 2022. U.S. employers adding a surprising 172,000 jobs in May despite the Iran conflict. President Trump, during a roundtable in Chippewa Falls, Wisconsin, reacts.
11: They smashed all expectations by actually three times with and this is during a military conflict.
9: The unemployment rate, 4.3%. 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
0: Three more things, Tony Katz. Tony Katz today. These are stories that should be front page news, but because of everything on the front pages, they are not the front page news. And I swear to you, sometimes the stuff is all interchangeable. I'll have more on Platter coming up. But the Ukraine-Russia fight is getting more intense. And we actually brought this up the other day. There are only two ways to stop what's happening. Right? One is the Europeans, who are most at threat. You take a look at what's going on in the Baltic states and the threats being made there by the Russians. Everyone has finally figured out that, yes, indeed, the Russians have expansionist desires. Of course, Tucker Carlson was wrong. And Tony was correct. You were correct. We were correct. It goes without saying the Russians have expansionist desire. So the Baltic states, you've got Estonia, Latvia, Lithuania, they all border Russia right there. And you've got Finland and to the north, and there's Sweden, and there's Norway, right? That's the Baltic Sea. So all of these nations are getting threatened by the Russians. Then you get into Belarus and you head down into Ukraine and then Poland to the west. Those are the nations. All of Europe are the ones who have got to put troops on the ground and go right at the Russians, and maybe you can push them back a kilometer. Remember, they're involved in World War I trench warfare. This group moves up 10 feet. This group is able to move up 4 feet. And there, nothing much is happening except bodies are being thrown at this and lives are being lost. Well, in this, the drone technology has gotten amazing. And there's a lot of fighting happening and a lot of big fights. And we have seen energy grids taken out by the Ukrainians. We've seen the Russians go directly at civilian centers in Kyiv, in the capital. And then there's this one. An attack by Ukraine on St. Petersburg. Now, Let's take a look at a map just for a second. We take a look at the capital, which is Kyiv, right? And we ask ourselves, how far does it take to go from Kyiv to St. Petersburg? Now, I agree with you. They may not be directly in St. Petersburg or in Kyiv when they launch, right? They could be anywhere in Ukraine. But I'm here to tell you, it is a distance. The distance from St. Petersburg, Russia, to Kyiv, and we call it Kyiv because that would be the Ukrainian pronunciation as opposed to Kiev, which would be the Russian pronunciation. That's why we call it that. The distance between the two is, if we're going in a straight line, 650 miles. That's a straight line, air distance. You mean the Ukrainians can now engage drones 650 miles away? Well, we kind of knew this. We knew this because we were aware of where they were utilizing drones that they had implanted into cargo holds, right? The cargo containers on trains, and then they were launching them from there and engaging attacks. But St. Petersburg, that's a very, very different take. And it came before the opening of the St. Petersburg International Economic Forum. Is that where Candace Owens went? Because she needed to find her audience? I don't know. Good on you, Candace. You're doing great. We're all very impressed. This is an event that Putin put together to showcase Russian economic strength. Right? They don't have economic strength in Russia. None. Zero. Ungat. So the Ukrainians are hitting them where they live. And this is exactly what Vladimir Putin doesn't want. I said there are two ways for this war to end. You've got Europeans putting thousands of troops into Ukraine and pushing the Russians back with an actual fighting force that can actually work as a fighting force and overwhelm the Russians. Because remember, the Russians don't have a fighting force. They've got nuclear weapons and they've got bodies that are like, is this a gun? And the next thing you know, they're dead. It's that horrifying. The only other way to do that is for a couple people to get together and decide that Vladimir Putin had a terrible accident falling down the stairs and then back up the stairs and down the stairs. Can you believe that Vladimir Putin committed suicide? He did. How did it happen? He got shot 142 times. I mean, he shot himself 142 times. Is that how he killed himself? Yeah, that's how he killed himself. He shot himself 142 times. Well, where was he shot? In the back. In the back? Well, he was just a contortionist. You know what? It's really sad. Isn't it sad? Oh, it is so very sad. You get my meaning. You get my point. And Morrissey, one of the things that we didn't get to in our conversation with him, writing over at Hot Air, Putin's losing his oligarchs and hawks over Ukraine. Yes. This is 4 years. Not 4 months like we are with Iran. 4 years and bodies are dropping. We lost 13 soldiers. We lost 13 Americans that we should spend the rest of our lives respecting. I will not make light of it. The death count for the Russians is massive. It's huge. It's bigger than life at last check. And the number could be off a little. The number is 500,000. So this is from a site called Defense News, and this is according to the UK intel chiefs. Now, verified deaths, this is the BBC and some others, say 223,000. Okay. pick your number and decide whether or not you're going to say, well, it's so much better if it's only 223. Holy cow, is it bad? And I'm telling you, if you had a force that was well stocked and ready to go and ready to advance, not the Ukrainians that are still kind of dealing in half measures, even though they're dealing with our hardware. That's the only reason they exist right now. You could see the Russians collapse. But a hit into the heart of Russia, St. Petersburg, that is the kind of stuff. That is the kind of stuff that makes the people say, wait, what are we doing here? What is Vladimir doing to us? And that's just what, that story, not front page news. That's why we do the three more things. Then there is Trump scrapping the US 250 concerts, which stinks to high heaven. Oh, I can't stand it. And I'm not saying this about Trump. I don't think Trump did anything wrong here. They announced these concerts, we've got this, hey, America 250, and we're going to have the big birthday, and we're going to have all these concerts. And then we announce all the lineup for the concerts, and these people are like, oh, I can't be a part of this. It's going to be political. It's only political because these idiots who were invited to participate in the concerts to perform made it political. They're the lowest of the low. They made it political. And for no reason whatsoever. What? It's just rotten. We're supposed to get together and say America 250, 250 years of greatness and getting better every day. And my gosh, we're so much better than when we started. So much we've grown and built and done amazing things because we had a foundation that allowed us to get there. And maybe in some cases we didn't get there fast enough. I can say that clearly, but here we are. And they're like, no, we're not bigoted country, racist country, terrible country, capitalism bad. We're the enemy. We're the expansionists. We're the colonizers. We should be destroyed. These people who have made millions being able to pursue their art that is protected by copyright law. And they hate the country and they can't figure out how just to enjoy. I said this on my morning show. If Frederick Douglass wants to ask the question of what to the slave is the 4th of July, it's 1852. He's in Rochester, New York. That's a legitimate question, and you should read it. You should read it. It matters. Frederick Douglass matters, right? You should read it. Frederick Douglass had an argument to make to an all-white audience of, I want to celebrate this nation. I've read the Constitution and it is good, but can I ask you a question? What am I supposed to do with it? Time and place of it is a legitimate statement. People today aren't going to go to a concert because Trump bad. Kiss off. You have no argument. Love your country more than you need your politics, you weirdo. And they are weirdos. So Trump has said, in celebration of our country's 250-year history, we will be bringing you live the greatest rally ever. It will be special at every level, a rally to end all rallies. So the concert's scrapped, and now we're doing a rally. We don't want singers with no talent but big fees to put you to sleep. We've told them all to stay home, and so they're bringing us Lee Greenwood. So he could sing God Bless the USA. I have nothing against Lee Greenwood, nor nothing against God Bless the USA. I'm just saying that doesn't make a barn burner. It doesn't. It doesn't. Stop kidding yourselves. They have to stop kidding themselves. Also, I just want to say for the record, when Trump says this is the rally to end all rallies, it's not going to end all rallies. It's not. I get Trump's points, and I have no problem with him doing it. This isn't what I would want. It's not what I would want. I would want the concert. I want everybody to come together. I want a moment of, you know what? 250 years is unbelievable. Of this experiment, it's amazing. Let's celebrate amazing. Man, people don't want that. You want it because you're normal. The people who pulled out of this of the show are so afraid of whatever is left of their fan base. So afraid that they felt that they couldn't do it. They wouldn't be invited to parties. Oh, their career would be over. Some of these people, you hear the names, their career is over. Just go have a good time. Put yourself out there. Maybe someone's like, oh, yeah, I remember them. They're great. They're fantastic. I can't wait to see that. They hate more than they love. I mean, that's the way to describe it. They make their politics their religion and they can't see forward. Speaking of, there's Sean Strickland. Now, if you're a UFC guy, you know Sean Strickland. Sean Strickland can fight. Now, the last fight where he got the title wasn't the best. Was not the best, but he stays in there and he just keeps swinging. What makes Sean Strickland interesting is that he is out of his mind. He goes after this group, he goes after that group, he goes after the other group, and then after the fight, he'll apologize. But he's good. He's a world champion. He's spectacularly good. And he says he has been banned from the UFC fight at the White House, which I think is going to be great. I cannot wait to see this thing. I cannot wait. Got a group of friends getting together. We're smoking. The beef food's going to be everywhere. We got a couple TVs up. Going to be amazing. Cigars. Cannot wait. It's going to be so much fun. And he said that he was banned from the fight on the White House grounds because, quote, I made fun of Israel and Epstein, the only male American champ banned at the White House because I said Trump is owned by Benjamin Netanyahu. That's not public opinion. It's fact. It's not fact at all. It's so silly. So absolutely silly. And he's like, oh, they were never close to a nuclear weapon. This is all ridiculous. And he said, Sean, like them calling, the UFC calling, say, Sean, I've got to apologize, but you're not Israeli enough to go to UFC 250 Israel edition. I would laugh if this stuff wasn't so dangerous because you think that this is about Israel and you think it's about Jews. I shouldn't say you. They think it's about Israel and Jews. They are aiding and abetting those who want to destroy Western civilization. Sean Strickland is helping those who want to destroy America. I think that's weird as crap. He doesn't have an argument. All he has is assistance and a salute to his higher ups saying, what other useful idiot things can I do today? Oh, yeah, Sean Strickland could beat the living daylights out of me. But the facts are facts, and I can't hide from them. I've got a job to do, and his ability to fight doesn't change my ability to fight. I'm Tony Katz, and this is Tony Katz Today.
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0: I'm going to get into an AI conversation with Dr. Matt Wills. The jobs report is out, and it is good. And last month, got revised up 60,000 jobs to 179,000. I mean, it's really good. Tony Katz today. Good to be with you. But I came across this story as we talk about AI, and AI is not taking everybody's jobs, and we're going to get into more of that. 1 in 5 adolescents and young adults utilize AI for mental health advice. 20% of kids, young adults, go to AI and say, hey, I'm depressed. Hey, I'm this. Hey, I'm that. What do you think? What should I do? That is frightening. The idea that they find the advice helpful, does that make it helpful? They found it helpful, so is it helpful? Can we ask ourselves that question? And if they're going to AI, does that mean they're not going to people, to parents, to family, to others? Oh, there's a thing here that we need to address as a nation. And parents need to be asking, what is my kid actually doing? What are they going through? And where are they going for help? We got to do that today. Keep it here. It's Tony Katz Today. Find everything at TonyKatz.com.
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10: Becerra advances. I'm Deborah Valentine, Fox News. A Democrat has advanced to the November general election out in California's contest for governor. Fox's Kristen Goodwin reports from Los Angeles.
11: Democrat Javier Becerra claiming one of two spots on the November ballot in the race to succeed California Governor Gavin Newsom, who is term limited, while President Trump backed conservative commentator Steve Hilton and billionaire Democrat Tom Steyer continue to battle for the other spot. Becerra touted his over three decades in public office, including as former Health and Human Services Secretary and California Attorney General. Hilton and President Trump have slammed the length of time it takes for California to process votes as elections officials continue to count ballots. Becerra accusing the president of trying to undermine confidence in the state's elections. Kristen Goodwin, Fox News.
10: Controversy continues to swirl around Maine Senate candidate Graham Plattner. The Democrat has faced criticism for a Nazi tattoo and a sexting scandal.
12: Democrats are in a pickle. On one hand, they proclaim to believe all women targeted by predatory men, but they ignore Graham Plattner. Many progressives duck questions about Plattner's alleged conduct. California Democrat Ru Khanna campaigns with Plattner tonight. Khanna called Plattner's behavior wrong and toxic, but Khanna said Plattner, quote, sought redemption. However, it was a different story when Democrats tried to block the confirmation of Supreme Court Justice Brett Kavanaugh. Democrats must defeat Maine Republican Susan Collins to have a chance of flipping the Senate this fall.
10: Fox's Chad Pergam reporting. A federal judge has sided with 20 Democratic states and issued a preliminary injunction against the Trump administration's effort to impose conditions on food stamp benefits.

0: but some of those rules related to gender ideology and immigration. 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
0: The U.S. economy adding 172,000 jobs in May. That's according to a new Labor Department report.
4: The job numbers just came out and they were fantastic. Far better than even anticipated. They anticipated pretty good, but they had no idea it was going to be that.
0: President Trump speaking aboard Air Force One. He's not the only one weighing in.
5: Treasury Secretary saying yesterday they're expecting a good report on this, and it was a surprise beat. The unemployment rate remaining the same here, but this huge jobs numbers will mean the Federal Reserve will look at this and possibly pause interest rates for the foreseeable future because you have strong job growth. Now, if you look back at the revisions on this, both March and April revised up a huge number, 93,000 jobs. Now, the number of jobs for the past 3 months shows that the fear of artificial intelligence replacing jobs maybe just hasn't materialized yet. For May, inflation has now outpaced the wages for the first time. Inflation in April at 3.8% over the past 12 months. Wages are up 3.4% over that time.
0: Fox's Edward Lawrence reporting, despite that, the NASDAQ lost over 1,100 points today. The Dow shed 695. President Trump wants his incoming acting intelligence director to make cuts to his office.
6: President Trump says he'd like to see the workforce shrink in some U.S. intelligence agencies, telling reporters aboard Air Force One.
4: I've heard this way too high for way too long. Yeah, I wouldn't mind. If he cut, I wouldn't mind that.
6: The president signaling incoming acting director of national intelligence, Bill Pulte, could shake up the agency.
4: Bill Pulte is very good. He's very talented. Done a great job at Fannie Mae, Freddie Mac.
6: Pulte currently leads the Federal Housing Finance Agency. The president says Pulte will serve at DNI for a short term, saying interviews are already underway for a permanent director. At the White House, Jared Halpern, Fox News.
0: I'm Deborah Valentine. This is Fox News.
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11: This is Lee Habib, and this is Our American Stories. Joy Neal Kidney is a listener in Iowa and has a family full of heroes. And by the way, she listens on WHO, and that's a great station in Des Moines, home of Paul Harvey and so many other broadcasting legends. And we're honored and we're grateful to be on that great flagship station in the great state of Iowa. And Joy writes and records those stories for us. She's told a few for us, actually. And here is Joy Neal Kidney and her story titled reconciling Dad, the farmer I knew, with Dad, the veteran pilot.
12: An engine smoked and sputtered. One propeller began to stir on the aging bomber. Then another. The third engine started to shudder and choke. Satisfying sounds of old piston engines. Finally, the last one coughed to life. A few minutes earlier, I had been sitting in the pilot's seat of that World War II Flying Fortress, an old B-17, like the one in the movie Memphis Belle. In the seat where my dad sat 7 decades ago. My dad, the farmer. As I sat in the cockpit, looking out the pilot's window at the gold-tipped propellers, I tried to imagine that Iowa farmer teaching cadets to fly, and later being in charge of that big 4-engine bomber. In my mind's snapshot of Dad, he was wearing Big Smith overalls, where in the bib, he carried a pocket watch and a DeKalb bullet pencil, with a little metal cap to protect the lead point. Shirt sleeves rolled to the elbow, a Pioneer brand seed corn cap, tired leather work boots, and Rockford socks. Vignettes of him guzzling Coca-Cola from a small curvy glass bottle, leaving for the field on his red Massey Harris tractor, overseeing his crops from his perch on the gate, throwing back his head when he laughed, penciling neat diagrams and math formulas on scraps of paper, catching a nap at the table after the noon dinner, his head resting on folded arms. That's the Dad I knew. My husband, an air traffic controller at the Des Moines Airport, had called to let me know that a B-17 was there, just for a short stopover. So I rushed out with my camera and asked if I could see inside, telling them that my dad had flown one in 1945. One man led me up a short ladder into the fuselage, then over a catwalk above the bomb bay to the cockpit. He told me to take all the time I wanted there. As I sat in the pilot's seat, a strong breeze buffeted the bomber. It swayed slightly. It sighed and creaked, just like Dad's barn on a windy day. I had forgotten about those friendly sounds. My thoughts turned to Dad's thorough instructions to my sister and me for our summer chores. How many half buckets of corn and oats to feed the hogs? How full to pump water into the cattle tank? And Dad patiently teaching me to shift gears on the Chevy's steering column in the barnyard the summer I learned to drive. It began to dawn on me that he would have used that same thoroughness and patience with young cadets. And I could appreciate that, yes, he would have been put in charge of a multi-engine plane and crew of 10. He eventually became commander of the even larger B-29 Superfortress, with a date set to leave for Saipan and combat over Japan when the war came to an end. While in that rare bomber, I was blessed with a glint of my dad in his other life. As a young lieutenant, in charge of aircraft instead of tractors, airmen instead of livestock. To exit the old warbird, I was told I could climb back through the plane and down the ladder, or I could drop out the way the crew did, through a small door right below the cockpit, by grasping the edge and swinging out. There's no photographic evidence, but I did it, just like Dad had long ago. I returned to the other side of the chain-link fence to watch the fortress take off. The four engines were coaxed awake, one at a time. The dad also loved that deep-throated growl. In a few minutes, the awkward to taxi aircraft headed toward the runway. Nose up, tail down. It lumbered behind a hangar. Aurora signaled takeoff, and the plexiglass nose emerged from behind the building, pointing the bomber down the runway. By the time that sleek, rugged old warbird leveled off and disappeared in the distance, I could readily reconcile my dad the farmer with dad the young World War II pilot.
11: And what a great story. Again, that was Joy Neal Kidney, and she's from Des Moines, Iowa. And this story comes to us from Des Moines, and thanks to our great station in Des Moines, WHO. And it's so great to hear someone trying to understand her dad's other life, that life before the life. And my goodness, take a look one day at one of those B-17 Flying Fortresses. She said it was a sleek, rugged old warbird, and that it was. Indeed, it was the third most produced bomber of all time, and it's unimaginable that we could have thought of even winning the war without our great industrial capacity. Joy Neal Kidney's story, her father's story, here on Our American Stories.

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11: As much as any hero of our American Revolution, Thomas Paine embraced both the Revolution and its leader, George Washington. Of the Revolution, Paine said, "The sun never shined on a cause of greater worth." And of Washington, he pledged, "I shall never suffer a hint of dishonor or disrespect to you to pass unnoticed." Washington felt the same way about Paine and ordered his officers to read Paine's words to the troops on the banks of the Delaware River on Christmas 1776. Paine's words rang out through the darkness. These are the times that try men's souls. The summer soldier and the sunshine patriot will shrink from this crisis and service to his country. But he that stands now deserves the thanks of all mankind. With Payne's explosive words in every soldier's mind and heart, Washington's troops rose as one that night. They boarded rafts, crossed the Delaware River through huge chunks of ice, and stormed into Trenton, New Jersey. Payne landed with them, firing his musket in concert with theirs. After months of humiliating defeats, the victory at Trenton that Payne inspired lifted the morale of an entire people, and it convinced the American army that it could win the War of Independence against a much stronger, better equipped British army. George Washington hailed Payne as a hero. He said Payne's words had convinced Americans of the righteousness of separating from Britain. Payne became the most widely read author in America. He wrote dozens of essays, earning tens of thousands of dollars, of which he kept not a penny for himself. He ordered his printers to give every cent he earned to Congress to buy war supplies for George Washington and the Continental Army. The net result was that by war's end, we won the war, but Thomas Paine was dead broke. When Washington learned of Paine's distress, he wrote to Paine immediately. He said, "If you will come to this encampment and partake with me, I shall be exceedingly happy to see you." Paine accepted Washington's invitation, but he was so broke he had to borrow a dollar to get there. Let's go back a lot of years to Paine's origins. He was the son of an English tradesman who made corset stays for a living in a small English town 75 miles north of London. Paine was headed for the same life, except for his father's insistence that he attend Quaker meetings every Sunday. Well, his congregants sat silently in the Quaker meeting house awaiting a signal from God, all young Tom Paine heard were the shrieks from the town whipping post. He was unwilling to believe those shrieks were the voice of God. He quit the church, he left home, and decided what he needed was an education. "I do not believe in any church," he said. "All churches appear to be nothing but human inventions." Although England had no free schools, King Charles II had founded the Royal Society of London for improving natural knowledge. It offered free lectures by noted scholars and scientists and access to one of the world's largest libraries at the time. Like Benjamin Franklin and George Washington and many other great men in those times, Tom Paine educated himself. He devoured books on philosophy, Greek and Roman history, mythology, sciences such as electricity, hydrostatics, mechanics, and astronomy. He was brilliant. He absorbed enough for the equivalent of two or three university educations by himself. To support himself, he got a steady but low-paying job as a tax collector. And he also wrote newspaper articles. He was a freelance writer, and he submitted articles for a little money to local newspapers and publications. He became quite skilled as a writer, and because of those skills, his fellow tax collectors asked him to write a petition to Parliament for higher wages. The petition was a beautifully written work, and it got him fired. It left him bankrupt and facing debtor's prison. Some of his writings, though, had caught the eye of Benjamin Franklin. Franklin was in London at the time. He was serving Pennsylvania and several other states as their agent in Parliament. He and Paine became close friends. As the law closed in on Paine, Franklin gave him the money to flee to America, and he gave him letters of introduction to important figures there, including his brother, who was governor of New Jersey. But one of those letters got Paine a job as editor of a startup magazine. And one of the essays he wrote captured the attention of readers across America, England, and the Western world. In it, he declared that Britain, which claimed to be a free country, owed all its subjects freedom, owed all its subjects sanctity of their property, and free exercise of religion. In absolute governments, the king is law, Paine wrote. But in free countries, the law ought to be king, and there ought to be no other law than the rights of mankind. He urged Americans to overthrow the king. He asked, why should someone rule over us simply because he's someone else's child? He called it absurd. After all, there had once been no kings. Hereditary rule defied common sense, which is what he called his essay. Common sense shocked the Western world. It universalized the War of Independence in America by claiming the cause of America is the cause of all mankind. It was heresy. Church leaders and royals across the world insisted that God had appointed them to power, and most people they governed were too ignorant not to believe them. Thomas Paine did not believe them, and his words convinced tens of thousands of ordinary Americans to agree. They and their forebears had crossed oceans and tamed the wilderness with their bare hands and the help of God. No noblemen, no churchmen, no kings had helped them clear their lands and grow their crops. So when tax collectors showed up demanding that they give the king and Parliament part of what they earned, they echoed Thomas Paine's words of defiance. They picked up their muskets and rebelled against royal rule. Common Sense became the most widely read work in the Western world after only the Bible. Someone said that without the pen of Paine, the sword of Washington would have been wielded in vain. And John Adams said, I know not whether any man in the world has had more influence in the inhabitants or its affairs than Tom Paine. Call it the Age of Paine.
9: And you've been listening to Harlow Giles Unger tell the story of Thomas Paine. By the way, if you haven't read Common Sense in a long time, read it. It is just spectacular rhetoric. And it was indeed the most widely read book in the West by far. 250,000 copies sold. Unimaginable in a nation of at the time, just a few million. Paine embraced the Revolution and Washington right from the go, having come from London and fled London thanks to Benjamin Franklin. In that essay, Common Sense, in which he urged Americans to overthrow the king, he said, why should someone rule over us? Because he was born someone's son. And indeed, without him, the Revolutionary War is not possible. That's how powerful the words were. When we come back, more of the remarkable story of Thomas Paine, the father of the American Revolution, here on Our American Stories.
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21: News. I'm Chris DeMeo. President Trump says the war with Iran is largely finished.
22: One way or the other is finished. It's either finished with a piece of paper or finished a more difficult way, although you could say a much easier way.
21: The president's remarks at an agriculture roundtable in Chippewa Falls, Wisconsin today. He described the conflict as putting out a fire. Stocks getting hammered today.
23: The Dow plunging 695 points, S&P 500 losing 201, NASDAQ plummeting 1,122. Tech stocks taking a beating, especially chip stocks.
21: That's Fox's Laura Cantor. U.S. companies did add 172,000 jobs in May, the jobless rate staying at 4.3%. NBA final game number two. The New York Knicks top the San Antonio Spurs 105-104. The Knicks now lead that series 2-0. Game three, Monday night in New York. 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
0: And we return to Our American Stories and the story of Thomas Paine. Telling it is Harlow Giles Unger, the author of Thomas Paine and the Clarion Call for Independence. When we last left off, Unger was discussing Paine's most widely praised work, Common Sense. Unger now discusses Paine's Revolutionary War writing, The American Crisis. Let's get back to the story.
24: The essay that began, These Are the Times That Try Men's Souls, was only the first of 14, each of them called American Crisis and numbered American Crisis 1, American Crisis 2, and so forth. All 14 continued to feed the fires of the American Revolution that he had lit with Common Sense. He wrote several crisis essays as letters addressed to British military commanders, asking Lord Howe, how do you expect to conquer America? He said the war was like a game of checkers. We can move out of one square to let you come in while we take two or three of yours for one of ours. We can always prevent defeat. How do you expect to conquer us? In another crisis essay, he mocked Parliament, asking, why haven't you conquered us? Who or what has prevented you? Your armies are the world's largest. They arrived in America without incident. No uncommon fortune has intervened. And then in a letter to the people of England, he said he couldn't understand Britain's motives for going to war. You enjoyed America's whole commerce before you began to try to conquer us. The country and commerce were both your own, as they had been for 100 years. What then in the name of heaven would you go to war for? It was the kind of indisputable logic that Paine offered the world. It infuriated the British, who had no answers, of course, and made Americans double over with laughter while firing up their spirits. It was all common sense. Well, I think you all know we won the War of Independence. But as I said, it left Tom Paine a pauper. By then, George Washington loved Paine like a brother, invited him to live with him at his encampment, and Washington then worked furiously to get the great writer his just compensation. He convinced a few state leaders and Congress to award Paine some money, and New York gave Paine a farm of several hundred acres that it had seized from a Tory just north of New York City in New Rochelle. Paine thanked Washington for, in his words, the friendship you have shown me and the pains you have taken to promote my interests. Paine was an accomplished poet as well as essayist, and he gave Washington a song whose lyrics he wrote for the general to the melody of Rule Britannia. The money and land that Washington secured for him gave Paine enough security to settle on his farm and begin practicing self-taught engineering skills. Like Franklin, he was a great tinkerer and inventor, which is another aspect that drew them together as friends. The greatest and most famous of Paine's inventions was a self-supporting, single-span, arched iron bridge that helped revolutionize bridge building. He and his bridge designs are in every engineering work on the history of bridges in the world. Franklin thought it was great, and he urged Paine to take it to a model of it to France and England, where legislators were more enthusiastic about industrial advances than we were here in America. But while he was in Philadelphia, Paine got involved in politics there. Independence had left Congress conducting foreign affairs and every other aspect of government by committee. But Congress only met for a few weeks every year, and most members spent most of their time at home. The Committee on Foreign Affairs needed a full-time secretary to correspond continually with foreign leaders. Franklin turned down the job. He was the obvious choice. He cited his age and his ailments. So John Adams moved to appoint Thomas Paine. Franklin seconded the appointment, and Congress named Thomas Paine, the staymaker refugee from England, secretary to the Committee on Foreign Affairs. Although he was only responsible for keeping committee records and drafting member correspondence, long member absences left him without instructions and forced him to write his own replies to many of these leaders from overseas. To ensure the attention of the people he wrote to, he inflated his title a bit to Secretary for Foreign Affairs. In effect, he appointed himself America's first Secretary of State. The absence of Congress also allowed him to organize official documents. Many showed that merchants in Congress had profited from the war by charging the army more for supplies than they charged civilian customers. He had contributed all his own earnings to the war effort, and he was outraged when he learned what members of Congress were doing. He wrote to the newspapers charging congressional leaders with plundering public money, and he called them unfit for duty in Congress. It was a bad move. War profiteering by public officials was not against the law then. And merchant banker Robert Morris, who had profited most from the war, was furious. By becoming a delegate in Congress, Morris argued, I did not relinquish my right of forming mercantile connections. And Gouverneur Morris, an unrelated partner of Robert Morris, was even angrier. He vowed revenge and demanded Payne's ouster. He got it, and Payne was out. So he took Benjamin Franklin's advice and took his sketches and a small iron bridge model to Europe. In contrast to the bad feelings he left behind in Philadelphia, France cheered Thomas Paine as a celebrated author of Common Sense. And when Paine displayed the model of his iron bridge, the French Academy of Sciences hailed it as an engineering marvel. But the people of Paris were in no mood to build bridges. They were hungry, even starving. Too many foreign wars had bankrupted the nation. Uncontrolled rioting erupted in Paris and across France. And Paine, who couldn't speak a word of French, wisely left for England with his bridge model. He arrived there just after a major bridge had collapsed across the Thames. So British civic officials besieged him with requests to see his sketches of his iron bridge. It was so popular, a British ironworks built a scale model in a field outside London, and thousands visited it. Officials promised dozens of orders, but the orders were not issued very promptly. They had to get subsidies to finance these bridges. Paine got tired of waiting when he learned that the Bastille prison in Paris had fallen and that his friends from the Revolution, Lafayette, and American ambassador Thomas Jefferson were trying to help establish a French constitutional monarchy. Paine decided to join them. He wrote to Washington boasting that a share in two revolutions is living to some purpose.
0: Off to Paris, then to London, and back to Paris. When we come back, more of the story of the founder of the American Revolution, Thomas Paine, here on Our American Stories.

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9: And we return to Our American Stories and the final portion of our story on Thomas Paine. Telling this story is best-selling author of Thomas Paine and the Clarion Call for Independence, Hollow Giles Unger. When we last left off, Paine had decided to get involved in the French Revolution alongside Thomas Jefferson. Let's return to the story.
10: So, for the second time in a dozen years, Paine rode off like Don Quixote to change the course of world history. He joined Lafayette and Jefferson and helped write the great preamble to the first constitution in French history, the Declaration of the Rights of Man and the Citizen. It anticipated America's Bill of Rights, granted French citizens freedom of speech, freedom of assembly, and other so-called natural rights. With another revolution under his belt, Paine then wrote a book he called The Rights of Man. He dedicated part one to Washington and part two to Lafayette. Like common sense, it proved outrageous for the times. He wrote that every history of the creation agrees that all men are born equal. And then he quoted the Bible. And God said, let us make man in our own image. From that, Paine concluded man existed before governments, before religions. So that men like William the Conqueror, who invaded England, seized power and declared himself king, a Frenchman of all places, men like that were nothing more than thugs, who then united with priests to create the myth of divine right and get rich by enslaving the people and exploiting the natural resources of the countries they ruled. Like common sense, the rights of man flew off the printing presses. London's printer alone sold 60,000 copies. The Irish bought more than 40,000. Europe absorbed another 30,000. And in America, the Secretary of State, Thomas Jefferson, who had returned from France by then, paid for the printing of an American edition. But as you probably guessed, Paine's Rights of Man enraged King George and England's Parliament. They banned it, ordered all copies seized and burned. They considered Paine still a British subject and ordered his arrest for treason, a crime punishable by an especially cruel death of being drawn and quartered by four horses. Paine's friend, the great poet William Blake, helped Paine escape from London, and he barely avoided capture at Dover, jumping aboard a boat for France just as British police approached the pier. But when he arrived in France the next day, thousands cheered him and his rights of man. Four towns elected him to the French National Assembly, which voted him honorary French citizenship, even though he still couldn't speak a word of French. But the cheers eventually faded away a few months later when the radical lawyer Maximilien Robespierre organized radicals in the National Assembly and moved to execute the French king for treason. With a translator at his side, Paine stood in the National Assembly defying Robespierre, calling execution inhumane. He urged exiling the king to America, where he said the king was a hero for having supported American independence. Ironically, as the French National Assembly debated the French king's fate in Paris, a court was debating Paine's fate in London. Both verdicts were the same: guilty. Paine tried and almost succeeded in saving the king's life, and only lost the final ballot by one vote. The king died on the guillotine a month later. Paine's effort to save the king cost him dearly. Infuriated by Paine's opposition, Robespierre ordered Paine's arrest and imprisonment, but he didn't dare send him to the guillotine yet. By then, all Europe had gone to war with France, and Robespierre held off executing Paine for fear of alienating France's only remaining military ally, the United States. So French police dragged Paine to prison, but didn't kill him. And Paine wrote to the American ambassador for help. The ambassador turned out to be Gouverneur Morris, the former member of Congress who had sworn to avenge Paine's exposure of his wartime profiteering. Morris not only left Paine's letters unanswered, he tried to get Paine killed on the guillotine. He told Robespierre that Paine had been born in England and was not an American. Fortunately for Paine, Robespierre's enemies had grown numerous enough to have him arrested and sent to the guillotine, thus delaying Paine's execution indefinitely. In the weeks that followed, Paine used much of his time in prison writing a new book that raged at organized religion for supporting the cruelties of royalist rule around the world. Paine also wrote a letter to the friend he loved most, George Washington, by then President of the United States. When Washington failed to reply, Paine concluded that Washington had abandoned him. 10 months after his imprisonment, a new American ambassador, James Monroe, arrived in Paris. When he learned of Paine's imprisonment, he badgered French officials to release Paine, and the French let him go. It was then that Paine wrote the blistering letter to Washington, accusing Washington of treachery, reviling Washington as a cold-blooded traitor, and those are Paine's words, a cold-blooded traitor. Washington, of course, had never received any of Paine's letters. Transatlantic mail service was not very predictable in those days, and the jailers probably seized most, if not all, of Paine's letters. Washington, meanwhile, assumed the reason he hadn't heard from Paine was that Paine was too busy steering the French Revolution to write letters. Even Monroe didn't know of Paine's whereabouts when he arrived in Paris, and only learned accidentally a few weeks later. So Paine's angry letter to Washington, while understandable from his point of view, it was actually unjustified. And because he sent copies to the newspapers for publication, it cost Paine much of his popularity when he later returned to America. Adding to public indignation was the book he had written in prison, attacking every national church and religion. He called it Age of Reason, and it infuriated churchmen and the church-going public across America. Every national church and religion, he wrote, established itself by pretending some mission from God. Each accuses the others of disbelief. I disbelieve them all. Paine didn't stop there. Every church, again, these are Paine's words, every church claims its books reveal the word of God. But when anyone claims a revelation and repeats it to someone else, it is hearsay and ceases to be a revelation. If it was not a revelation to me, I have only someone else's word that it existed, and I have no reason to believe it. Paine insisted that Adam, if ever there was such a man, had to have lived as a deist, simply because he was the first man on earth before the founding of any religion. Well, only Thomas Jefferson and New York Governor Clinton, both of them deists like Paine, welcomed Paine's return to America. Other figures and much of the general public rejected him. And as he sat reading by himself in his farmhouse one evening north of New York, a would-be assassin lay in wait in the bushes and fired a bullet through Paine's living room window. Paine only barely missed death. When Paine finally did die, no one of consequence attended his funeral or noted his death. And later, crazed Englishmen even prevented Paine from resting in peace. He sneaked onto Paine's farm one night, dug up Paine's bones, and destroyed all traces of Thomas Paine's body. Since then, many publishers of history books, especially high school and elementary school history books, have sought to make Thomas Paine a virtual non-person by omitting much of his written work from such books. In doing so, of course, they hope to avoid antagonizing public officials. But truth, like water, always seeks its own level. And that's why Thomas Paine's truth still inspire those who embrace the rights of humankind. More than the clarion call for American independence, Thomas Paine sounded the clarion call for abolition, for women's rights, for free public education, and for the rights of all men and women to govern themselves and live free.
9: And what a story. The founder, the father in the end, of our revolution. Without common sense in the American crisis, George Washington noted again and again, the Revolutionary War could not have been fought. That's what common sense did. And then could not have been won. And that's what the American crisis did. The story of Thomas Paine here on Our American Stories.
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1: 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And all of this noise about what the Fed is doing, what's inflation doing, let's really peel the onion back and look at what are the things that we can be doing to take the worry and the stress out of your retirement.
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12: More U.S. strikes. I'm Chris DeMeo, Fox News. The U.S. military says it shot down Iranian drones launched toward the Strait of Hormuz in the latest escalation of violence. Tehran says they will only agree to a ceasefire if Israel ends its offensive against Iranian-backed militants in Lebanon.
13: Iran's foreign minister saying again today that a deal between the U.S. and Iran will only come when fighting ends in Lebanon as well. So far, that hasn't happened, with Israel and Hezbollah again trading fire today. Earlier in the week, Israeli troops moved further into Lebanon than they had in over 25 years. Over the past week, the Israeli Defense Force reported striking 650 Hezbollah targets and killing 125 Hezbollah fighters. On Wednesday, Israel and Lebanon agreed to a ceasefire, but Hezbollah, which was not part of the negotiations, has rejected that agreement. Lebanon's president telling CNN that it's unacceptable that Iran is using his country as a bargaining chip in their negotiations with the United States. In Tel Aviv, Max Gordon, Fox News.
12: Monthly jobs numbers came in higher than expected for May, surprising analysts for 2 months in a row.
14: The Department of Labor reported a gain of 172,000 jobs in May, more than analysts expected. And the March and April jobs numbers were revised up by 93,000 jobs. The president told reporters on Air Force One Friday.
15: I hope the market starts to learn that when you have good numbers, the market should go up, not down.
14: But hot hiring and higher inflation could lead the Fed under the new chair, Kevin Warsh, to raise interest rates. The president said he trusted Warsh.
15: The reason they go down is if it's doing well, people say, no, we have to stop inflation. And it doesn't mean inflation. In fact, it could be just the opposite.
14: The numbers showed average hourly wages rose 3.4% compared to last May. Jessica Rosenthal, Fox News.
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4: Javier Becerra advances to the general election in the race for California governor. He'll occupy one of the two spots on the ballot and will face either Republican Steve Hilton, who's backed by President Trump, or Democrat Tom Steyer. Despite the ongoing allegations involving Maine Democratic Senate candidate Graham Platner, Democratic leaders are still supporting him to be the next senator of that state.
5: California Democrat Congressman Ro Khanna, who told the crowd at the Platner rally in Maine, no one should make excuses for past relationship problems, but he still praised Platner for taking accountability for his past. Now, for his part, Platner, joined by his wife Amy, accused his opponents of trying to weaponize salacious allegations. Platner, political warts and all, appears to still be just fine, so long as he can beat Susan Collins, which, of course, may or may not happen.
4: That's Fox's Kevin Cork from Washington. A federal judge blocks a Trump administration policy intended to limit immigrants from a number of countries. Fox's Jared Halpern has more.
6: Following the shootings of two National Guard members in D.C. last year, the Trump administration enacted a policy severely limiting green cards, work permits, asylum claims, and citizenship applications for immigrants from 39 countries. But a federal judge in Boston is blocking the policy, writing the order through the lives of countless immigrants living in the U.S. into legal limbo. An Afghan national is charged in those shootings that killed one and injured another outside a Washington, D.C. metro station, just blocks from the White House. The Justice Department says Congress gave the president broad authority over immigration policy. At the White House, Jared Halpern, Fox News.
4: Game two of the NBA Finals on Friday night. The New York Knicks defeat the San Antonio Spurs 105-104. The Knicks now lead that series 2-1. Game three is set for Monday night in New York. I'm Chris DeMeo. This is Fox News.
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0: from the City of Angels near the Pacific Ocean. Good morning, good evening, wherever you may be across the nation, around the world. I'm George Norrie, and this is Coast to Coast AM. Later tonight, those open lines. Here's what's happening. An air leak on board the International Space Station left astronauts sheltering in their lifeboats on Friday afternoon. Fearing an evacuation might be required, NASA and the Russian Space Agency have been struggling to seal microscopic structural cracks in a transfer tunnel leading to the Russian module since 2019. At its peak, the leak was venting more than 2 pounds of air per day, but in recent months, the astronauts thought they had the problem under control. However, in May, Russian cosmonauts who were unloading cargo from the Progress 95 spacecraft noticed a slow pressure drop in the module and discovered the leak had returned. So far, everything's okay. President Donald Trump said he would be willing to meet with the Iran Supreme Leader Khamenei if ongoing negotiations between Washington, D.C. and Tehran yield a deal. The U.S. Embassy in Jerusalem has issued an advisory warning U.S. citizens in the region to exercise increased caution, particularly in Israel, the West Bank, and Gaza. And President Trump said his red line for restarting the war with Iran would be if U.S. troops were killed in the Middle East. The Trump administration launched Operation Epic Fury against Iran on Feb 28th. Here's Tom Danheiser with more on today's activities. Hi, Tom.
1: Hey, George. Well, Iranian Foreign Minister Abbas Araghchi said no tangible progress has been made in negotiations to end the Middle East war. Araghchi said lines of communication with the U.S. are still open, but warned that any attack by Israel on the Lebanese capital of Beirut as part of its campaign would trigger a full-scale resumption of the U.S.-Iran conflict. Lebanon and Israel agreed to renew their ceasefire, but said it would be contingent on Iran-backed Hezbollah ceasing fire and on Hezbollah's operatives leaving part of southern Lebanon. Hezbollah on Thursday rejected the truce, which includes the creation of pilot security zones inside Lebanon where the Iranian-backed militant group would be banned. Meanwhile, U.S. President Donald Trump on Friday said Iranian leaders have not yet reached a deal with the U.S. to end the ongoing war because they're strong and proud, but ultimately they've got no choice except to reach an agreement. The president adding there are things they never thought they'd be doing, but they're going to have to do. They've got no choice, and it takes a little while. Secretary of State Marco Rubio said in order to protect our own forces, we don't just strike the drones, we strike the people who send the drones. These are completely defensive in nature, but they are happening in response to an Iranian action. If they don't shoot at those ships, we don't shoot, but we have to respond. And a new study from the Federal Reserve Bank of Boston finds that rising domestic oil production has fundamentally changed how higher crude prices ripple through the U.S. economy. The result is a country that remains vulnerable to energy inflation, but is far less likely to suffer the kind of employment damage that accompanied the oil crisis of the 1970s. George?
0: Thank you, Tom. That's our Tom Danheiser, who's been reporting on the war since it started on Feb 28th. Stocks crashed today as big technology companies melted down after a strong jobs report, raising expectations that the Federal Reserve will be forced to hike interest rates sooner rather than later. Beliefs about bad luck span cultures and centuries, often rooted in early associations with death, religion, or misfortune. Common superstitions believed to invite bad luck include breaking a mirror, 7 years bad luck, walking under a ladder, opening an umbrella indoors, having a black cat cross your path, spilling salt, and putting shoes on the table. What does it all mean? Let's check in with our expert on these things, Heidi Hollis. Heidi, what about this bad luck?
2: Hey there, George. You know, bad luck beliefs are like pattern recognition, I guess. It's kind of like realizing if you wore a certain pair of shoes every time you went out on a bad date, it couldn't be you, right, George? It's got to be those bad luck shoes. But I found that some superstitions began as like meaningful warnings. Like if you walked underneath a ladder, I mean, that is kind of dangerous, right? Opening an umbrella indoors, I mean, you might hurt somebody or break something. Some of them came from the religious and spiritual beliefs, like spilling salt used to be really, really expensive back in the day. And it became like this symbol of protection, purity. So like throwing it over your shoulder was somehow like got attributed to warding off evil. I don't know how that went together, but yeah. And then some superstitions are like tied to the soul. Like looking in a mirror was thought to be this mysterious object that reflected not just your appearance, but your soul, right? So if you broke one, you must have been breaking off a part of your soul or a pattern that could have happened in your life. So 7 years, bad luck to you, you know? So superstitions, they like gave a sense of control. It's almost like creating a ritual. People could feel like they could prevent a disaster, death, accidents, illness, whatever it was. And the superstitions would spread because I think they were just kind of easy to remember. Even if the people didn't fully believe in them, it's like they would do it just in case, you know, just in case their Aunt Becky or whatever was right. And they don't want to be the one to blame that didn't follow through on the ritual. And honestly, it's like people want to have that protective method, the warning signs or something, some kind of explanation for when things go bad. I just think that everybody kind of, we all do kind of have our own superstitions individually. And it's kind of like expressing our personal beliefs in some way. Our way of storytelling.
0: It's great stuff. Thank you, Heidi. Scientists have issued a new blueprint for the day Earth receives a message from an alien civilization. The 8-point plan lays out how researchers should handle a potentially world-changing signal from deep space, laying it out like a playbook for humanity's most extraordinary moment. Scientists are instructed to treat any potential alien signal with extreme caution. Verify it through multiple independent teams and keep unconfirmed findings tightly controlled to avoid false alarms. If evidence of intelligent extraterrestrial life is confirmed, researchers must rapidly inform the public, the scientific community, the United Nations, while releasing the underlying data for scrutiny. The protocols also call for protecting the signal from interference, preserving all records in secure archives around the world, and creating a dedicated international team to help manage the fallout from the discovery. Researchers are warned not to send a reply to any alien civilization without first consulting the international community through the bodies such as the UN. The plan further acknowledges the dangers of the social media age, urging scientists to combat misinformation, respond quickly to rumors, and protect researchers who could find themselves at the center of one of the biggest stories in human history. And with the Trump administration releasing dozens of UFO files in recent weeks, the creators of the plan say they want to prevent the world from being thrown into chaos by a false alarm. And here's Kevin Randall with more on what's going on in the skies. Hi, Kevin.
3: Hi, George. One thing we have to remember, if we try to send a response, it's going to take years and years for it to get to that alien civilization, depending on how far away it is.
0: Good
3: which
0: point.
3: Is something that needs to be considered, too, I think. And as you mentioned, the Trump administration is about to, or President Trump is about to provide more information. And as we see more of these data dumps providing hidden files, I thought it would be interesting to outline what I'm expecting. This is based on my years of research, information gathered because other military officers shared with me information they wouldn't provide to civilian researchers, and other hints that I have found about UFOs. First, quite naturally, would be Roswell. I know, as do Don Schmidt and Tom Carey, that what fell at Roswell was not any sort of balloon array. We all interviewed General Arthur Exon, who was at Wright Field when the debris and bodies arrived, and that the consensus there at that time was they didn't know what they had. Clearly, it was not something from this planet. This was reinforced by Patrick Saunders, who, on the flyleaf of our first two books about Roswell, wrote the information was the truth, and he had never told anybody anything about it. That page said that records were changed, names were changed, serial numbers were altered, all in an attempt to cover up what had happened. And he signed his name. And I don't know why he would have done something like that if it wasn't true. And his son, Tim Saunders, confirmed for us that it was his signature on those books. And let's talk about Levelland in 1957. The Air Force claimed that only three people saw a craft Don Kehoe of NICAP said it was 9, but Weir Clem, the county sheriff, said his office had received hundreds of calls about the UFO stalling cars and landing near the highways. Before the Air Force investigator arrived 2 or 3 days later, Clem said that he had seen a glowing red oval-shaped object. The next day, according to an interview conducted by Don Burlinson, the sheriff had his mechanic examine the vehicle. The implication there is that the sheriff's car was stalled by the UFO. Sheriff also said there was a car behind his from the Texas Department of Public Safety, which means they too saw the object, that their car was stalled, and that these men were never interviewed by the Air Force. More importantly, I found references to a third car, this one from Reese Air Force Base in Lubbock, which is about 15, 20 miles away. There were 4 Air Force officers in that car, which means they were close enough to see the oval-shaped object and to have their car stalled. There is nothing in the Blue Book files about those officers who were obviously interviewed, and their statements would have been recorded. That information, given the numbers, the interaction with the environment, and even reports of landing traces, would go a long way to establish an alien nature of those sightings. The Air Force conclusion was it was ball lightning. In 1952, the banner headline in one newspaper said, "Saucers swarm all over Capitol," which is a headline right out of the science fiction. Over 2 consecutive Saturdays, radars at 3 separate locations, pilots of both commercial aircraft and jet fighters saw, reported, and attempted intercepts of the UFOs. 2 men assigned to the Pentagon UFO program were in the radar room on that second night. Both Dewey Fournay and Al Chop told me that the objects on the radar screens were not weather-related phenomenon, and the jet fighter pilots could not close with the UFOs. The Blue Book files have written this off as a temperature inversion and not an alien craft. And finally, in 1980, an object was seen in Rendlesham Forest. Although some of the reports were balls of blue light, others, including that made by Charles Haught, saw something that was something other than that was the blue light. Sergeant John Burroughs was injured by his close approach to the UFO and is the only service member I know of who's labeled 100% disabled by his interaction with the UFO. To me, if we get complete files on these cases, if there's complete transparency, this would be enough to prove there has been alien visitation. And these are only 4 of the cases that could take us directly to that conclusion. And that's what I have for tonight, George.
0: All right. Thank you, Kevin. The Rendlesham's a great case. Up next, we're going to talk about werewolves, banshees, fairies, and Ouija boards and more with Varla Ventura next on Coast to Coast AM. 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

0: And welcome back to Coast. George Norrie with you, Varla Ventura with us, noted author, traveler, lover of the strange and unusual. She has authored several books on bizarre and freaky things, from paranormal women's history to werewolves and banshees, to plants that smell like death. She is committed supernaturalist, folklorist, and seeker of those shadowy things that scrape at your window in the night. One of her books, Enchanted Plants, A Treasury of Botanical Folklore and Magic. Varla, welcome back.
1: Thanks, George. It's nice to be with you again.
0: Looking forward to this. How have you been? What's new with you?
1: Oh, I've been busy. Very good. I have a new book coming out in a couple of months, so I've been working on the final pages for that. And, you know, always drumming up something new. Traveling, been doing a few talks related to enchanted plants, including the botany of werewolves.
0: What will the new book
1: be? So that's been a lot of fun.
0: What's the new book going to be called?
1: The new book is Rotten Botany. And
0: Rotten Botany.
1: Yeah, Rotten Botany. And it's all about the plants. Plants that smell like death, carnivorous plants, plants that exhibit strange behavior, like the strangler fig and the corpse plant. So it's just a collection of bizarre and beautiful botanicals.
0: How did you get involved in the strange and unusual?
1: You know, I think it might sound sort of passé, but I really do think I was born into it. Like, you know, a little Addams Family action there. I was exposed to a lot of unusual ways of thinking as a child. My mother is a witch, and we spent a lot of time doing things like foraging in the woods, leaving offerings for fairies. Even when we lived in a very urban area, we used to do this. Picnicking in cemeteries. I'll never get over the joy of a salami sandwich on a hard roll in the middle of a cemetery. It's just like a wonderful childhood memory for me.
0: Was your mother a practicing witch?
1: Yes, still is. So be nice to meet people.
0: Has she ever put a curse on anybody? Be honest now.
1: Yes.
0: Really? Did it work?
1: Yes.
0: What's the weirdest curse she ever put on somebody?
1: I cannot tell you.
0: You cannot?
1: I really cannot.
0: Or you don't want to?
1: No, I really can't. I don't want to get her arrested.
0: Sounds like mom's got a witch temper when she wants to, huh?
1: Well, you know.
0: How did you
1: I'm
0: feel?
1: I'm a bit of a chip off the old block.
0: At what age were you when you realized your mother was a witch?
1: I always knew that. It was, you know, witch lexicon. All of the witchy things were always around us. There were cauldrons and goblets. Halloween was celebrated year round. She was never a big part of a community until sort of later in life, when she got involved more with the priestesses of Isis and started doing more ritual work. She was a bit more solitary. I mean, she was also a single mom for years. So she just, you know, had to do all of her studying and practicing late at night when the kids were all asleep. So, you know, I had a lot of exposure to occult works. I would say most of my knowledge until recently has come from books. And as a child, I was exposed to Sybil Leek, Dion Fortune, Aleister Crowley. These were books that were on the shelves. Learning the Tarot, learning about candle magic, Raymond Buckland. And then I had the great fortune to get into publishing and editing, and ended up working with Ray Buckland and many of the authors that I had known since I was a child.
0: Now, was your grandmother a witch too? Your mother's mother?
1: I think my great grandmother would probably have identified more of like an old world Italian witch. You know, she had her arsenal. My grandmother was extraordinarily psychic, George, extraordinarily psychic. And she was actually deaf. And I still believe that that is one of that that actually heightened her sixth sense. So there are many, many family stories of, you know, paranormal parlor games happening around the card table, trying to elevate and levitate the table. They used to play this game where, so it was a group of deaf people, and they would think of something, think of an object in another room collectively. And then the eldest son, who was just a little boy then, would go into the other room and retrieve it. And it would work. So they wouldn't say what it was. They would all just sort of agree and then visualize it and then tell him to go into the other room and find what they were thinking of. So there were all kinds of little paranormal parlor games. I think a lot of people can relate to that, that, that, you know, there are these older, you're kind of talking about superstitions and traditions at the top of the show. And I think a lot of people can relate to these things. They have a family memory of, sometimes we think of the paranormal and we just, we think ghosts, we think going on hunts for evidence and, right, and, Ouija boards, and it can really kind of frighten people, or they it's very unfamiliar. But if you really dig back into your memories, into your family memories, I would bet that you can find some examples of these fairly common paranormal parlor games that maybe your parents and grandparents played as well.
0: I bet,
1: or you did as a child.
0: Probably did. We're going to take a short break, Varla, and come back and chat more about your work, including the work on banshees. You can explain what they are and what they mean. We'll be back in a moment with Varla Ventura right here on Coast to Coast AM.
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0: Does it ever feel like nobody wants to listen to what's bugging you?
1: Well, WBT's always here for you. 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
2: News, I'm Deborah Valentine. Former HHS Secretary Javier Becerra, a Democrat, has advanced to California's gubernatorial election in November. Votes from Tuesday's primary still being counted. Fox's Matt Finn.
3: LA County has about 680,000 ballots remain to be counted. Both mailed in and dropped off ballots come here. Any ballot postmarked by Election Day last Tuesday must be counted.
2: Republican Steve Hilton is currently in second place, but the second spot has not yet been called. At a roundtable on American agriculture in Chippewa Falls, Wisconsin, President Trump says the war with Iran is largely finished.
4: One way or the other is finished. It's either finished with a piece of paper or finished a more difficult way, although you could say a much easier way.
2: No deal's been signed. The president says Iran was a very capable country that was going to have a massive nuclear presence, and the U.S. wasn't going to let that happen. 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
1: We'll take your calls next hour with Varla Ventura. 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
1: So I had an appointment with the surgeon, and he was told me what all he was going to do, and it was just absolutely horrendous. 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

0: Well, welcome back, George Norrie, along with Varla Ventura. We'll take calls with Varla next hour here on Coast to Coast. Varla, what is a banshee?
1: A banshee, quite literally translated, banshee means of the fairy mound. And the original definition of a banshee is a sort of a fairy woman or a female spirit that was believed to be of the fairy realm. And the role of the banshee is to warn and predict death. The banshee's signature move is this very mournful wail, not unlike wailing that you might hear at a funeral. According to William Butler Yeats, the original Irish families, the original clans, were the ones that had the banshees attached to them. And essentially, you would have somebody that was ill or perhaps, going to battle or something like that. And you would hear the banshee's wail or the banshee's song, usually a day or two before the person would pass away. The banshee is heard more often than seen, but she does take a few different forms. Frequently, she is a rather attractive, sort of pale, ghostly maiden, sometimes in a white flowing gown that doesn't quite touch the ground. There's an Italian castle that's haunted with the equivalent of a banshee called there's a woman in white. This is actually a pretty common ghostly phenomenon. You hear it around the world. It's this right. Woman in white, and the woman has sort of a wailing sound. So you might see her in this capacity. She does have other forms, including ones that are slightly more hideous and frightening, can kind of transform into something looking a bit more gruesome. So at first you think she's a bit of a attractive woman, I guess, floating outside your window.
0: Yeah, right.
1: And then she can transform into something kind of ominous. The mouth is sort of black and gaping. The eyes can be blue, but they can turn to black. And she emits this mournful wail. Also sometimes seen as an older woman, a sort of harmless little lady that you might be passing on the lane. And when you get closer, she turns and releases that wail. And you don't want to hear the wail because it doesn't foretell your own death. It's not your own death omen. It's the death of someone that you love. And so for this reason, the banshee is among the most feared and respected of the fairy people.
0: Does the banshee look physical or ghostly?
1: There's a wide range of accounts. It's typically pretty physical, but doesn't last very long. So that could be more ethereal, I suppose. But usually it's you actually mistake it for a human. It's certainly less common that people see the banshee. The banshee wail is something that seems to be most indicative of this sort of impending doom. But you can encounter them. And then there are counterparts, cross-cultural counterparts. If you really want to split hairs, banshee is an Irish word, and banshees themselves are part of Irish culture and are attached to the original clans. So at one time it was believed that those were the only, I've always wondered, were they attached to families or did families inherit the second sight in order to actually be able to see them? sort of six of one, half a dozen of the other, right? Either way. But there are counterparts around the world. As I mentioned, the woman in white, La Llorona, is a bit of a banshee. This is in Mexico. You see a woman with long dark hair. Many times banshees are associated with untimely deaths, usually of children or women in childbirth. Some say that the banshee's cry actually comes from her own mortal mourning, and then she's transformed into this otherworldly being. There's the washerwoman, who's a banshee that you would see beside the creek as you're marching into battle, and she's washing out bloody rags. Oh, and if you see that, you know you won't survive the battle. There's a whole manner. So pretty physical, where you actually think it's a person, I guess, that would, and then you realize, oh, they're washing bloody rags, and that was an omen.
0: We're talking with Varla Ventura. Varla, what is a warning ghost?
1: Very similar to a banshee. So it's interesting because there's a lot of literature about banshees being sort of not benevolent, but not necessarily malevolent. So banshees just sort of existing to, they play a role. They have a little bit of that transformative shape-shifting element to them because they can change their appearance, but they really are there to just warn you. They don't cause the death or the harm. They're sort of the messengers, in much the same way that there are warning ghosts. In some cases, it could be, you know, the counterpart to a banshee, or what another person might call a banshee. But a warning ghost is a ghost that appears, you know, a night or two before an accident or a death. Sometimes it takes the form of a family member to sort of give you a warning. I've actually had a warning ghost visitation.
0: What happened?
1: My late brother-in-law came to me and said, this is sort of personal, but he came to me and he warned me of his daughter's husband. And he gave me some very specific information about him. And it took me a couple of months to tell my sister, because...
0: No, was the brother-in-law already gone?
1: Oh yeah, the brother-in-law had been dead for only about a couple months, actually. It was still pretty new. And that was one of the reasons it took me a little bit to tell my sister, because I didn't, she was just in the throes of grief, and I didn't want to throw this other thing in there. But I also knew that he had told me a really important message, and I saw him clear as day. But it was at night, Thursday at night. And he told me this, and he was 100% right in what he said. And, you know, hindsight and all of that. But I was able to tell her, and we kept a more watchful eye on this son-in-law, and turned out that what he had warned me of was correct. So it isn't necessarily warning you of death. In a way, warning ghosts are protectors, especially if they're attached to a family or come in the form of a family member.
0: Are some people more magnetic with ghosts than others? Where they attract them more?
1: Yeah, I think so. And I don't know if it's that they are more magnetic or that they have heightened that sixth sense, that the you know, they call it the second sight or the fairy sight, the ability to see beyond what's tangible right in front of you. And I think many people have a lot of psychic intuition and have feelings about things, and, you know, maybe very strong prophetic dreams. I think that's fairly common. And as we know from this show and all of the callers who call in, seeing ghosts is not uncommon. It really is significantly more common than most people realize. And they keep those stories to themselves because they're afraid they'll be judged, or they don't want people to think they're crazy. I think when it happens more than once, this is when you start tuning into it. And so whether you are consciously trying to develop those abilities, or you are just, I mean, I absolutely believe some people are just born with an extraordinary second sight. I had a friend, have a friend in Scotland who can't walk by cemeteries because he gets too many messages. This is too loud for him. And I'm a cemetery girl, so I want to go and walk through the cemeteries. And he couldn't, he just, it was really difficult for him. And he had learned in over the years to stop telling people all of the things he heard when he was a boy, because they started looking at him sideways. And so he was never able to actually stop those abilities, but he certainly learned to manage them by avoiding certain situations.
0: Barla, tell us the significance of the medium Lenora Piper.
1: Oh my goodness, that is such a wonderful story. So if you're familiar at all with the spiritualist movement, which just very briefly, it took place in the United States in particular, it began in about the mid-1840s, had a big spike after Civil War in 1865, and then again another resurgence at the turn of the 20th century. But continued in popularity until about the 1930s. Then it sort of waned and it gave way to sort of the foundation of what we used to call, you know, the New Age movement. And the spiritualist community still exists. I don't want to say that it's not a thing. But the idea behind spiritualism is that you can communicate with the dead, but that also the dead have very significant messages to give us, so that there's purpose in communicating with them. And that is why they're trying to communicate with us. There was a society formed called the Society for Cyclical Research, which is incredibly difficult to spell. I've written it many times, right. And it's a bit of a stumbling block. So the Society for Cyclical Research, they were ones in the UK, Ireland, Australia, where the spiritualist movement was also taking place, and throughout Europe, you know, around the world. But in particular, in the United States, it was quite rampant. There are a number of people who were involved in this, who are key players. And it's not coincidental that many of the people that were investigated by the Society for Cyclical Research, who claimed that their objective was to prove that these things were real or not real in order to uphold the legitimacy of sort of the spiritualist encounters and the paranormal encounters, right? They weren't calling it paranormal then. So there was a woman named Lenora Piper. She was born in the late 1800s, and around the age of, I believe, 30, she had a brain tumor. And after that brain tumor, she began to drop into, or she was diagnosed with a brain tumor. She began to drop into trance on a regular basis, on a rotating cast of characters, from Johann Sebastian Bach to a young French slave. I mean, it was like a really wide range of famous Abraham Lincoln she channeled. And so what she would do is she would go into these trances and you know, she would either do automatic writing, or people would be automatically recording her. They weren't actually, you know, able to record her with a recording device, but they would be transcribing what she said. So the Society for Cyclical Research caught wind of this woman. And if you ever, there's pictures of her, Lenora Piper. I mean, she's got the collar up to her neck, you know, the full bun on the top of her hair. I mean, complete Victorian woman, all buttoned up.
0: And she died in 1950.
1: Yeah, she lived quite a long time. And so around the turn of around 1904, she was under investigation through the Society for Psychical Research, and they spent 10 years and they did crazy things to her, George. When she was in trance, they would put pins under her fingernails to try and get her out of the trance. They subjected her to all kinds of tests, and she passed them all. So she's sort of one of these phenomenons that no one can really explain what happened to her or how she was able to gain this knowledge. But she was heavily, heavily investigated for 10 years.
0: Wow. And she was not evil, was she?
1: No, not at all. She was just dropping into trance. I mean, she was just delivering various messages as if she were that person. So she wasn't necessarily, she didn't have like an agenda where she was telling people, oh, you should go invest in this, or trying to gain a great deal of power from it. She was just delivering these messages. And so she would basically drop into character. But they were historic characters and also in other languages that she purported not to know.
0: Varla, we're going to come back in a moment and take phone calls with you and chat more about the spirit world. Varla Ventura with us. Her website is her name, linked up at coasttocoastam.com.
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1: That's exactly what it is. 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
9: Lebanon accusing Iran. I'm Deborah Valentine, Fox News. Lebanese leaders are accusing Iran of using their country as a bargaining chip in ceasefire talks with the U.S. This after Iranian-backed Hezbollah terrorists rejected a ceasefire between Lebanon and Israel. Fox's Max Gordon reports from Tel Aviv.
10: Iran's foreign minister saying that a deal with the U.S. can only be reached once the fighting in southern Lebanon ends, and so far that hasn't happened. With Hezbollah and Israel trading blows yet again earlier this week, Israeli troops moved further into Lebanon than they had in over 25 years. Over the past week, the Israeli Defense Force reported striking 650 Hezbollah targets and killing 125 Hezbollah fighters. On Wednesday, Israel and Lebanon agreed to a ceasefire, but Hezbollah, which was not a part of the negotiations, has rejected that agreement. Lebanon's president telling CNN that it's unacceptable that Iran is using his country as a bargaining chip in their negotiations with the United States.
9: The U.S. military Friday says it shot down Iranian drones launched towards the Strait of Hormuz, then struck surveillance radar sites. California Democrat Javier Becerra has advanced to the general election for governor this November. Once the primary count is done, either Republican Steve Hilton or Democratic billionaire Tom Steyer will advance as Becerra's challenger under the state's top-two-vote getter system.
11: We're told that L.A. County has about 680,000 ballots remain to be counted. Both mailed in and dropped off ballots come here. Any ballot postmarked by Election Day last Tuesday must be counted. The process, we're told, takes so long, in part because each ballot must have its signature verified, and if there's an issue, there's a 10-day period to have it cured. Now, the most recent mail-in ballots that were processed are favoring Democrats, as many analysts suggested they would.
9: That's Fox's Matt Finn reporting from Los Angeles. 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
2: President Donald Trump in Wisconsin on Friday for an agricultural roundtable. Fox's Kevin Cork reports from Washington.
3: The trip to America's Dairyland, of course, part of his continued effort to connect with voters and tout his administration's successes. And, of course, to also remind Americans that any and all success that happens here in this great country is because of you.
4: You all built this country, not the complainers, not the wise guys. You all built this country.
3: Also told the farmers he wouldn't mind trading lives with them. President also walked away with some bright, shiny new hardware. Two-time Olympic gold medalist Jordan Stoltz gave him one of his gold medals.
2: This is the first time that President Trump has visited Wisconsin since his 2024 election campaign. President Trump touts strong jobs numbers in the latest report. The U.S. economy adding 172,000 jobs last month, more than double what was expected.
5: After the stock market fell nearly 700 points, investors raising concerns the Federal Reserve will keep interest rates higher for longer or even raise them. The president writing, "With a great jobs report, like just announced, stocks should go up, not down. That's the way it was for 200 years. Growth does not mean inflation." After a two-month ceasefire to negotiate a deal, some analysts warn Iran is only interested in stonewalling. But the president is more optimistic.
2: Fox's Lucas Tomlinson reporting from the White House. Despite Friday's strong jobs numbers, the Dow ended at 50,866, losing 695 points. The Nasdaq plummeted 1,121 points, and the S&P 500 was down 200. A federal judge has sided with 20 Democratic states and issued a preliminary injunction against the Trump administration's effort to impose conditions on food stamp benefits. I'm Deborah Valentine. This is Fox News.
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0: And welcome back to Coast, George Norrie with you, along with Varla Ventura, your calls this hour. Varla, have you ever been scared by a story?
1: Oh, certainly. One of the more scary stories that I've heard took place at my friend's property up in the California foothills. And every time I'm there, because I like to be scared, I ask him to retell it. And then about halfway through, I kind of sort of regret it, but then, you know, just keep touching the hot stove. But it actually was this very like loud moaning thing that when he was first describing it to me, I wondered if it was a banshee, but it was really, really guttural. And then we did some research and found a few different legends of what that could have been, something sort of Bigfoot-like in the area. There were a few possibilities, but it was this sound that sort of rose up and surrounded his little cabin to the point where everything was rattling, and then it completely stopped. And he went outside and there was nothing there, goes back in, the same thing happens again. And this time it's closer and it's kind of surrounding the cabin again. And this went on for a period of time. And then later he talked with a neighbor, and the neighbor had heard something kind of similar that culminated with a splashing into the pond. So that's a big mystery to us. And this is a person who's he's a scientist. So when he tells a story like that, there's a lot of details and a lot of thought has gone into what all the possibilities that it could not be.
0: Sounds like it taunted him.
1: Yeah. Yeah. I've yet to hear it when I visit, but maybe one day.
0: What's the most haunted place you've ever been to?
1: You know, it's so interesting because probably the most reputed haunted place. I mean, I've been to, the Stanley Hotel and places like that. I spent a night in Preston Castle down in Ione, California, which is definitely one of the more haunted places I've been. That was a boys' reformatory. But during the Great Depression, people would just leave their children there. They would leave their boys there because they couldn't afford to feed them. And so it wasn't just quote unquote criminals, right? It was, or juvenile delinquents. It was children who had been abandoned by their families, on the hope that they would at least be taken care of. And you had kids from the age of, I think it was 8 to 18. That were in this facility, and some of them, the crimes were things like stealing bread and other petty crimes. And some of them were a lot more severe. And he had them all together in this, it's called the castle because it's sort of this old, brownstone, Victorian that has these pointy witch hat turrets. And of course, at the time when I was there, and I suspect it's still not fully restored, sort of had only been repaired. And so there were literally bats in the belfry. There were bats, you show up at twilight and there are bats swooping in and out of the exposed roof because the fourth floor hadn't been repaired in all of the places. And you wander through this place and it's just complete horror movie setting. It's got peeling wallpaper, an abandoned wheelchair in the infirmary. I mean, it's got it all. And I had a couple of things kind of, you know, a little tap here and there, but I got some interesting photos. But I've always found sort of the most haunted places for me are the least expected. For me, the experiences that I've had, you see, they've honestly, my apartment in San Francisco was probably one of the more haunted places I've ever been.
0: What happened there?
1: I spent more time there. You know, I lived there for close to 15 years. It was an attic apartment. I lived in the front apartment and in the back apartment. You know, the attic had kind of been split in half. All kinds of things. The feeling of something sitting on the bed, that was most common. Years ago, I was on Coast to Coast, not long after this happened. because when I brought my baby home from the hospital, the paranormal activity in that apartment seemed to increase, but it wasn't particularly frightening. It was just strange things, like the sound of a toy would go off in the other room, or a jingle, like a, you know, a little ball that has a bell in it. And it would be loud enough. You just think you're going to walk in the other room and it's going to be in the middle of the floor and it just fell off the shelf or something, but you'd walk into the room and it would be everything would be completely in place. And I saw something one time sort of hovering near his crib. It wasn't particularly menacing to me. It was just, sort of a strange, what was that? Odd taps on my shoulders and foreheads, all kinds of stuff. I mean, it was years and years that I lived there. And so in many ways, that was the most haunted place I've been, because I spent so much time there. I actually had more experiences, because you can't just walk into a haunted place and necessarily expect that you're going to see a ghost or feel something. I think quite frequently it's the more unexpected places, you know, it's somebody's grandmother's house or a store you walk into, that, you know, used to be an old mercantile, or, you know, there's places that are reputed to be haunted. And then there are places that it's sort of unexpected.
0: That's unbelievable stuff. Let's take some calls, Varla. We'll talk more about the strange and unusual. First time caller Derek's with us in Tempe, Arizona. Hello, Derek.
2: Hello, how you doing? Thanks for taking my call.
0: Sure thing, buddy. Go ahead.
2: So I just wanted to tell a story, because I've been listening to you guys for, you know, a few months now, and I find the topics you guys go over really fascinating. But I had something happen to me when I was about 11 or 12 years old, just about 20 years ago. So I do have to start with a small caveat, because I was home, quote, sick from school. I was a young kid, just trying to stay home, acting like I'm sick. So I'm home, and as I'm sitting there on the couch watching my cartoons, nobody else is home. Parents are at work, siblings are off at school like normal. I'm sitting there on the couch, and I feel something behind me. I don't know how to describe it. I just felt like a presence, kind of like when someone's, you know, staring at you. So something tells me to turn around. So as I turn my head around the couch, I'm looking down the hallway. I see what I don't know how to describe is anything other than a little boy. This was like a small child, maybe 5 or 6 years old. He was on all fours, his hands and knees, and he was just around the corner. And as I turned and saw him, he kind of got spooked. Obviously, it scared me, and he kind of scuttled back down the hallway. Nobody else was home, obviously. I jumped up, ran outside. I was freaked out. But this boy I saw, I don't know how to explain it other than he was basically a small child. He had no facial, nothing. He was just a very plain, bland, pale character, no hair. Very, very pale. And I remember seeing his hands, because he's on all fours. He had no fingernails, no eyebrows, nothing like that. It was very creepy, like a demon. Neighbors came out and everything, and they went and looked in the house. Obviously, there's nobody there. But I was scared, to be in that house for a while after that. And, you know, never happened again. No one knew what it was. And the thing was, I was sick. I had a cold, maybe a fever. A lot of people tried to say, oh, maybe you were hallucinating with the medicine. And it's like, that's not what it was. You know?
0: It doesn't sound like it. What do you think it was, Varla?
1: I mean, that's the crawling on all fours is
0: creepy.
1: Is what makes it particularly creepy. Yeah. I mean, it could certainly, many, many things. I know you kind of mentioned like a demon or something. But there's a lot of strange sort of impish, pixie-like creatures. I mean, people think of the fairy kingdom, the other world. They think of these like lovely little flitting fairies with gossamer wings and things. But there's all kinds of creepy, goblin-y things out there that can look kind of human-like. But man, I don't know. My first instinct was like, yeah, demon baby, when you're describing it.
0: In your book, Enchanted Plants, tell me about that.
1: So that book is an exploration of fairy tales and folklore, but through a botanical lens. So I've focused on stories where plants are almost like a main character. And if you were going to take one plant out, it would change the story. And there's a number of examples of that, but one of the best ones I can give you is that at the center of the Cinderella story, if I asked you to associate a plant with Cinderella, most people will say pumpkin, because the pumpkin turns into her coach and they have to be back by midnight before the spell wears off. But that story predates pumpkins being introduced into, pumpkins are indigenous to the United States, or excuse me, to North America. So the pumpkins were introduced into Europe as an introduced crop, but not until probably the 1500s, perhaps a little bit earlier when seeds were kind of brought back. So the story predates that. The story goes back centuries and it's an old German story. And actually at the center of that story is a hazel tree, which is known for being a conduit to the dead. And it's a wonderful example because she actually has this branch of a hazel tree that she plants on her mother's grave. And that is the tree that gives her the gown and the slippers and kind of protects her. And there's birds and animals that come in and out of the tree that communicate with her. So that's a different take on the on what plant is at the center. And it really changed my view of that story. Plus, there's some really gruesome elements that are sort of omitted out in the Disney version.
0: And how'd you get into the werewolf stories?
1: I have always loved werewolves. It's part of just being sort of a feral child, a feral woman. I just love werewolves. So I started getting into werewolves, you know, as a teenager, as one does. I wrote the book Banshees, Werewolves, and Vampires, about folklore, about those sort of different creatures. And during that time, I came upon a couple of books that were fascinating to me that they existed and we weren't all freaking out about them. One was a book called Werewolves, just called Werewolves, by a man named Sabine Baring Gould. And this book is like this tome of werewolf knowledge. It's absolutely incredible. He traveled around Europe, Scandinavia, North, Finland, Russia, Siberia, all over the Eastern countries, gathering werewolf stories. And he was a reverend. And so they all have this funny little tinge to it. And then there was another book by an Irish writer that's called The Book of Werewolves, and it's chock full of lore. And I was rereading that. I had read it when I was working on the werewolf book. I was rereading that recently, as one does, and discovered that there were a series of mentions of plants that were known to have lycanthropic qualities. And the guy describes them, but he doesn't have the botanical names because he wasn't a botanist and he was talking about some plants in Hungary. And so I took it upon myself to try and figure out what those plants were. And in that process, also stumbled into a series of rituals that he had recorded in order to transform oneself into a werewolf. So those are pretty incredible. They read like Lovecraft, chock full of bizarre ingredients and chants. I've done them in a talk and made people join me in the chant on a full moon just to see.
0: Did you ever come across a good werewolf?
1: Oh, yes. Very, very many, many times. There are a number of stories that involve a werewolf or a shape-shifting wolf that acts as a guardian. And there's a beautiful old story about these, two two lovers who are trying to escape, and this wolf actually, the story starts out where the wolf rescues this child from being killed by his parents because he's the new heir to the throne. And so his stepmother has conspired to have him killed. And just before it happens, a wolf runs into the castle and snatches this baby and takes him away to the woods and leaves him at the doorstep of a couple that lives in the forest. They raise him as their own son, but the wolf is kind of always around and actually helps the boy as he grows up, and he's a young man. He falls in love with a princess who he's not supposed to, you know, some royalty he's not supposed to be with, totally star-crossed lover kind of situation. And the wolf helps them escape and gives them skins. First, he gives them bear skins to put on so they can run through the forest to be undetected. And then he gives them deer skins so that once people are on to the bears, they're now looking, they don't realize that the deer have run off until they get all the way, you know, this takes place in Italy. So they go several cities away to her kingdom. And it turns out this wolf who rescued the baby and protected these two was actually also a werewolf, was a shapeshifter, and had a curse put on him that he had been, you know, this royal prince that was banished from his kingdom. So it's just it's actually this really beautiful story. So frequently, yes, wolves are seen as protectors. And so there are a number of stories. Also, the werewolf sort of being... like we have more sympathy for the werewolf. It's as if they don't have, they haven't made that choice. Although according to Elliot O'Donnell, there's a number of ways you can choose to become a werewolf. If you're willing to go into the darkness of night and summon a pillar with poison plants, there's, you know, you can summon dark gods and such. But often it's viewed as this thing that's sort of inherited, and the shape-shifting is once, during the full moon, or once if there's an incident with rage or, protection needed. But then this shape-shifted creature is viewed as a monster and then hunted. So almost beyond their own control, right?
0: We're going to come back in a moment with Varla Ventura and take final calls with her. And again, her website is her name, linked up at coasttocoastam.com, as we talk about the strange and unusual right here on Coast to Coast AM.
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2: News. I'm Chris DeMeo. President Trump says the war with Iran is largely finished.
3: One way or the other is finished. It's either finished with a piece of paper or finished a more difficult way, although you could say a much easier way.
2: 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NBA Finals Game 2. The New York Knicks top the San Antonio Spurs 104-103.
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2: The call on ABC, the Knicks now lead the series 2-0. Game 3 is set for Monday night in New York. 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
1: Final calls with Varla Ventura when we come back. 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

0: And welcome back, George Norrie, along with Varla Ventura and your calls. Varla, thank you for what you do. Where do we get your books?
1: You can find my books anywhere books are sold, all the major bookstores, all the little indie bookstores. They are all still in print. You can look on my website as well, and all your regular places, your online outlets.
0: What do you think of cemeteries?
1: I love them.
0: You love them?
1: I love them. Part of the reason that I love them is because, you know, they've always been a sanctuary to me. I mentioned earlier that we used to picnic in cemeteries. In San Francisco, they actually moved most of the cemeteries, and they're in the City of the Dead, Colma. And when I was a kid, we used to go to the laundromat that was sort of right next to all of these cemeteries. And so we would totally get sandwiches and go and sit in the cemetery and eat them while stuff was in the dryer. And I just have really fond memories of that. We would walk around and we would look at the graves and we would try and figure out maybe the person's backstory, or we would imagine their backstory. We would notice the names and what names were connected with other nearby graves. Sometimes we were visiting relatives, of course. I've just always found them very, very beautiful. And then as a young woman in the world, it was always a place for me that I could go in any city, and I could go and no one would talk to me. Everybody would just leave me alone. And if I wanted to cry, I could just cry in the cemetery. No one questions it. So I always found them to be an actual sanctuary in many ways.
0: Interesting. Let's go back to the phones. John in Wisconsin to get us started. Hi, John.
2: Hello, George. Hello, Varla. Two brief comments, please. The first on witches, the second on plants. One of my favorite friends is a former customer of mine. She is a Wiccan witch. Although her and I do not agree on everything, she uses her amazing gifts to help people, and I applaud her for that. Plants hear everything we say. They're an extremely important part of our human existence. Whether they're a good plant or a not-so-good plant, I encourage everybody to treat plants kindly. They will respond accordingly. Varla, thank you for sharing your wisdom. George, thank you for taking my call.
0: Your thoughts, Varla?
1: Thank you. Yes, well, you and your friend would love my book, Enchanted Plants, because I am in full agreement. I think all plants actually have a story behind them. And so in researching that book, I had a very particular criteria, and there were a lot of stories that didn't end up in there. But often the story behind the plant, if there's lore, legend, or an old Greek myth, it helps us also remember about the properties of that plant. It helps us remember its medicine and its growth habits and how to cultivate it and its name, sometimes its botanical name. So all of those little stories are very important to having a garden, or sort of learning about herbal medicine, or if you just like flowers once in a while.
0: East of the Rockies, Kellen's with us in Burlington, Ontario, out there in Canada. Hello, Kellen, go ahead.
3: Hey, George, thanks for taking my call.
0: Sure.
3: I'm Kellen from Burlington, Ontario. Sorry. This happened back in 2003. Not long after my grandmother passed away. I was 13 years old at the time, and my younger brother, who was 11, we were at the family picnic at my Uncle Danny's place in Waterdown. And my uncle and my brother was taking pictures of one of those early digital cameras that were just becoming popular back then. The next day, we looked at the camera to our desktop computer, looked through the photos, and one picture out in the field behind where everyone was gathered, there appeared to be a figure that looked remarkably like my grandmother. We made it unusual. It was figure was completely solid. It seemed to be outlined by bright, tiny specks or sparks, like lights, almost like in the shape of a person. It was being formed by them. None of us remembered seeing anyone standing out in the field when the photo was taken. We never noticed anything unusual until we viewed it on the image on the computer. Some family members felt it was probably an artifact of the camera, I always thought it might have been my grandmother somehow making her presence known. My question is, how do researchers interpret these cases, especially when the image is discovered shortly after a loved one passes and appears to show a recognizable figure? Thank you, George.
0: Thank you. What do you think, Willa? Yeah.
1: Well, you have to... I think it's a difficult thing, especially in the most in the modern age, with photos and videos, because it's so easy to doctor those things. But we're talking about kind of, you know, the one of the early ages of digital cameras. And for me, one of the things that comes up a lot is sort of the orb phenomenon, right? Sometimes you'll see orbs in pictures, and I've heard all kinds of things. Is it a spark of dust? Is it, you know, some of the refraction of light? And, you know, the truth is we don't know. We really don't know. And that is one of the most intriguing and perhaps perplexing things about the paranormal as a great umbrella, or about the other world, the unseen world, is that we don't know. And as humans, we have this insatiable need for proof and for evidence. But the unseen world sort of messes with that. And we many people do their best to try and prove it, but either the proof is in the stories, it's in what you choose to believe. And so when you're vetting these kinds of things, you know, I mean, it's difficult to say one person is telling the truth and another person is making it up. I mean, you can't really approach it like that. But I think what we can take from it is that we don't know. And that's why we continue to ask questions and share stories and look at these photos and talk about it, because it is kind of the great unknown. And I don't think we'll ever know. And that's all we have really are opinions. I mean, most of the evidence out there, probably going to get you kicked off the air for saying this, George, but most of the evidence out there is subjective. And for me, the evidence is in my own experiences and in sharing those stories with others, and other people sharing their stories, like when they call in and share the experiences that they've had. That's the only evidence that I see. The rest of it is all very, very subjective. And I think that that's okay. I guess that's what I'm saying. I think it's okay to not know those things. Again, we have this need to have all of this proof, and sometimes we might just need to step back and think about what we are trying to learn from it.
0: On the wild card line, Gary's with us in Billings, Montana. Hi, Gary, go ahead.
4: Hey, George, thanks for taking my call. I was wondering if your guests could tell me about the experience when my mother passed away. I was asleep and got a loud droning sound in my head, like just a low tone, and it seemed to be I don't know what. Anyway, I got the news later that my mother had passed away, and wondering what your guest might think about that.
0: They do communicate, do they not, Varla?
1: Yeah, but that sounds like a banshee.
0: How do you know that?
1: Well, that sort of low moaning, that sort of mournful sound, and it happening just before the death of a loved one, those are
0: a whale sign. W-A-I-L-E, right? W-A-I-L.
1: Yeah, wailing, a mourning. Have you ever heard Irish keening at a funeral? It's almost like a song. So I would lean towards something like that, but I absolutely believe that, yeah, I mean, I've had experiences where loved ones have communicated with me as they're passing or just after they've passed.
0: Have they been sad?
1: No. Actually.
0: Really?
1: No, they haven't been sad. It's usually sort of a matter of fact or a reassurance.
0: Interesting take. But do you think his mother would have tried to communicate with him the moment she died?
1: Yeah, or that something was letting him know that she was passing, because that's such a important, you know, such an important relationship, such an important connection between a mother and a child. So that's why I'm saying, like, something more supernatural, like a banshee, may have been sort of heralding the event.
0: I thought banshees were just warnings. They're not, are they?
1: Well, he said it was before. He said it that it was just before his mother had passed.
0: Right.
1: And so that it, that then that would fall into the warning category. You know, there's some discussion about banshees and warning ghosts being psychopomps, which is a psychopomp is something that guides you to the next world. I do not believe that banshees are psychopomps. I think they're on the pre-death side of things, and they aren't necessarily there to guide the dead. But I don't know that because I'm not dead.
0: Next up.
1: So maybe we'll find that out one day.
0: Let's go east. Veronica's with us in Tucson, Arizona. Hello, Veronica.
5: Hi, thank you. I'm Veronica Bartolini with Codebreaker Real Talk. I have a small YouTube channel, and I do talk about, thanks, nice to meet you, Rada and George Nori. I do talk about the dogmen. I have had encounters with a lot of werewolves, dogmen that protect me in my visions and in my dreams. I did, though, deal with the blue dogman, and I had to actually get in a very huge fight with him. So supposedly they come from Pluto, I don't know. But have you ever dealt with that? And that's one question. And then the second thing I wanted to discuss real quick is I did have a near-death experience. I was a police officer here with City of South Tucson Police, and I was also in the military with the U.S. Army. I was involved in a shooting in Halloween of 2010, and I died for 3 days pretty much. And I saw these blue men that were like blue charcoal, black, cut in half. They were looking at me all over the floor, monitors, you name it. And then I saw a white light around the door, and I opened the door because I said, what am I doing here in the hospital? I need a doctor or a nurse. You know, so when I opened the door, I was immediately back in the room, and those things that were cut in half were no longer there. But in the corner, I did see my father. He did take his life when I was 13. And I ran to him and I said, Papi, you know, I don't want to leave. I need to stay here with you. I don't want to go back to Earth. And he said, no, mija, you have to go back. You have two kids that love you and your mission is not done yet. So I come back, right? And then I have this white light that goes through my heart years later. And then I have an awakening that I am a super soldier involved in the SSP. I can communicate with dolphins. I am Sheila the She-Hulk. It's a whole story. Mm-hmm. But yeah, I finally wrote my book because I was hit with cancer. These past 3 years have been hell. So I'm doing good now. But what I'm saying is thank you for being on the show. And have you ever had kind of like these experiences with the blue dogmen or with the blue beings, the Hindu blue beings that want to take your soul before you leave Earth?
1: Well, two things I want to say. First of all, Veronica, thank you for your service. And also, I am a cancer survivor, and I know how difficult that can be. So
0: good for you.
1: I have great faith in you. I haven't had any experience quite like that. I have had a few loved ones in the hospital. My brother-in-law, who's come up so many times tonight. It's funny that my sister's husband has come up this many times, but he told me a story. He was in the hospital and everyone left the room and he knew I would believe him. So he told me a story that he was, kind of fading out, and he saw all of these tiny lights sort of surround him. And he said something similar. He said, just give me a couple more days, because he wanted a chance to say goodbye to his children. The cut in half people, I'm not sure what that is. And it's interesting that I like that you brought up dogmen and werewolves in the same sentence, because I believe that they are kind of all in the same category. And I think that people try and separate them a lot. And one of the things I've heard is that dogmen don't shapeshift as much. They're always in this dogmen form. And I just thought, how could he prove that? But anyway, thank you for calling in.
0: Marla, keep in touch when the new book comes out, all right?
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0: Marla Ventura. 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
1: 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And all of this noise about what the Fed is doing, what's inflation doing, let's really peel the onion back and look at what are the things that we can be doing to take the worry and the stress out of your retirement.
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6: The hits continue. I'm Chris DeMeo, Fox News. The U.S. military says it shot down Iranian drones launched toward the Strait of Hormuz in the latest escalation of violence. Tehran says it'll only agree to a ceasefire if Israel ends its offensive against Iranian-backed militants in Lebanon.
7: Iran's foreign minister saying again today that a deal between the U.S. and Iran will only come when fighting ends in Lebanon as well. So far, that hasn't happened, with Israel and Hezbollah again trading fire today. Earlier in the week, Israeli troops moved further into Lebanon than they had in over 25 years. Over the past week, the Israeli Defense Force reported striking 650 Hezbollah targets and killing 125 Hezbollah fighters. On Wednesday, Israel and Lebanon agreed to a ceasefire, but Hezbollah, which was not part of the negotiations, has rejected that agreement. Lebanon's president telling CNN that it's unacceptable that Iran is using his country as a bargaining chip in their negotiations with the United States. In Tel Aviv, Max Gordon, Fox News.
6: Monthly jobs numbers coming in higher than expected for May, surprising analysts for 2 months in a row.
8: The Department of Labor reported a gain of 172,000 jobs in May, more than analysts expected. And the March and April jobs numbers were revised up by 93,000 jobs. The president told reporters on Air Force One Friday,
9: I hope the market starts to learn that when you have good numbers, the market should go up, not down.
8: But hot hiring and higher inflation could lead the Fed, under the new chair, Kevin Warsh, to raise interest rates. The president said he trusted Warsh.
9: The reason they go down is if it's doing well, people say, no, we have to stop inflation. And it doesn't mean inflation. In fact, it could be just the opposite.
8: The numbers showed average hourly wages rose 3.4% compared to last May. Jessica Rosenthal, Fox News.
6: Stocks finishing down on Friday. The Dow lowered 695 points. 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
6: Despite the ongoing allegations involving Maine Democratic Senate candidate Graham Plattner, Democratic leaders are still supporting him to be the next senator of the state.
12: California Democrat Congressman Ro Khanna, who told the crowd at the Plattner rally in Maine, no one should make excuses for past.

0: relationship problems, but he still praised Plattner for taking accountability for his past. Now, for his part, Plattner, joined by his wife Amy, accused his opponents of trying to weaponize salacious allegations. Plattner, political warts and all, appears to still be just fine, so long as he can beat Susan Collins, which, of course, may or may not happen.
1: It's Fox's Kevin Cork in Washington. 19-year-old Carmelo Anthony is on trial in Texas, accused of murdering 17-year-old Austin Metcalf during a dispute at a high school track event in April of last year.
2: One witness testified he saw Carmelo Anthony walk under the Memorial High School tent, even though he went to a different high school, and that's when Austin Metcalf told him to leave the area. The witness testified, quote, "I remember Carmelo refusing to leave and Austin saying you need to leave and Carmelo saying touch me and find out." The prosecutor then asked, "Anyone try to gang up on him?" He replied, "No, sir." "Who was provoking?" the prosecutor asked. "Carmelo Anthony," he replied. The witness said Austin leans in to push him and Carmelo stabs him.
1: That's Fox's Chanley Painter. The U.S. Department of Agriculture is confirming that a second case of New World screwworm fly was discovered in Texas. The USDA says that the latest case was found in a one-month-old calf in Zavala County, about 5 miles from the first case. New World screwworm flies were detected in Mexico in late 2024. At least 10 people have died and more than 2,000 others fell ill from the parasite. That's according to the CDC. I'm Chris DeMeo. This is Fox News.
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0: And welcome back to Coast, George Norrie with you. Hard to believe we're rolling into June already. Unbelievable. It goes by so fast. Let's go to the calls. The start, Mike in Denver, get us going. Michael, go ahead.
1: Hey, George, good morning. How are you?
0: Okay, how about you?
1: Doing fantastic. I just wanted to call in and wish you a very happy birthday. Didn't get a chance to last night, but how was your birthday?
0: Uneventful, which is perfect. I like them that way.
1: Yeah. Well, it's always so good to talk to you. And wow, I can't believe it's been a whole nother year already, a whole nother birthday. And, you know, I actually heard you a few weeks ago on the Clay and Buck show. You sounded absolutely fantastic talking about Disclosure, and absolutely amazing interview, George. But yeah. So I was going to talk about for Open Lines tonight. So there was an interesting story I kind of saw this past week. So there's a candidate out of New York. He's running for a House seat in New York. And he brought up something kind of fascinating this past week on one of the morning shows. He was talking about something, a proposal called a first jobs guarantee for college graduates for, like certain fields like the mental health field, healthcare, education, you know, those societally important jobs, which, you know, a lot of them are publicly funded, federally funded. And he's kind of talking about like federal programs, federal grants to help people coming out of college that want to do those jobs, that want to work. They would have opportunities to do those as a guarantee, kind of. And it was interesting when I was watching this, you know, proposal, this interview, because when you think about it, a lot of the workforce today coming out of college, like they're very qualified, but they can't find jobs. They can't find people to hire them. And I thought that was an interesting idea. And I was going to kind of get your thoughts on that. The idea that, the federal government would guarantee certain jobs to young people that really want to work, that have that passion and desire to work. You know, they're insured. They have that opportunity. I was wanting to get your kind of thoughts on that.
0: I'm not sure, Mike, the federal government should get involved in something like that. That's more of the private sector. What do you think?
1: Yeah, no, it's a good point. And I think, I read an article recently in the Wall Street Journal. They just talked about how many people coming out of college with master's degrees, right? Like fully qualified master's degrees cannot find any jobs in the job market right now. It's just such a scarcity. And it's just kind of crazy because, you know, I feel like anyone who, you know, America was built on the idea that we support people that want to work. If you have a desire to succeed, if you have a desire to work, then we're going to support you in that effort. A lot of these jobs that are being talked about, I think that Mr. Lasher, who's running for Congress, is proposing, like the medical field, those types of jobs. Some of them are federally funded. So I think it kind of would make sense to kind of have that effort in place to kind of, you know, have those programs to federally, you know, fund programs to support young people getting those types of jobs. But, you know, it is kind of a double-edged sword, like you said. But George, first of all, before I got off, I just wanted to say again, you know, thank you for your unwavering passion and conviction to help people. I think that's what really sets you apart and Coast to Coast apart. And I think it's going to be another really great year for the show and you. So thank you.
0: Thank you, Mike. Appreciate it. Yeah, we're here to help. And that's the important thing. Speaking of help, Mayat is on the phone from New York. Well, Mayat, you're going to tell us exactly what happened to you. Hi there.
2: Well, it has to be in a metaphor, but since we have 12 days of Christmas, George, I have to wish you happy Earth Day, happy birthday, and many, many, many more.
0: Thank you. Now, what the heck happened to you? What were you doing in the hospital?
2: Let me put it like this. And my circadian rhythm and why I couldn't call in last week, my sleep pattern was like reversed forcibly so for about a month, from the 29th of April to the 28th of May. And I spent my birthday, Earth Day, in a very terrifying, if you will, environment. I compare it to stepping into a time warp, in a sense, because when I finally was away from all the terror and forcibly and healthcare fraud, right? I reached for, it was at the end of my bookcase, the Montauk Project book that I learned about through COSA and you many years ago. And I had to reread that because I've been experiencing, at least initially, episodes of deja vu. So listening to some radio that wasn't rebroadcast or clearly rebroadcast, it's, I've heard that before. So I'm not sure what that means, but the question is, what is time, and can we in our present reality step into time? What I would say, and I have to thank so many Cosies. I mean, Ruth is someone that is a lifelong friend. John de Blasio, who's, I was about to get off his poem to you guys when all of this went down, he's someone that left a delightful message about the problems of being in the hospital, although the food has improved, but the jello is perennially there. And just so many people who, and the lady, who was that lady, George, who called in and talked about how they want to force people to take medications that you can't even pronounce the name, the diseases that come from the medications, as the ads on TV say at the end, very quickly, because there's so many of them, right? Death results, right? So somehow I prevail, but I'm just putting the pieces together. If people want to help, I would say, because last year at this time, or even before, I reached out to the New York State Department of Health, Office of Mental Health, when this sort of social worker, jealousy, Ruth says it is, or just looking down on a certain population and ne'er-do-wells, if you will, and started all this. So Ann Sullivan is a New York State commissioner. I actually met her at a conference in the Catskills in September and told her, you know, what her office needed to do. So contact her. Everyone be nice. Go to her email. Her office email would be on something like newyorkstate.gov, or just put it into your search engine or Google. And very nicely, call her office. She has a number, New York State Department of Health, Office of Mental Health Commissioner, and just kill her with niceness in terms of her doing her job and protecting people from fraud. And I almost lost my life at one point.
0: Well, you got to answer this for me. What were you doing in the hospital?
2: Well, I was kind of kidnapped there. Somebody, it's like a poet I heard, and I'll get his name, a South Asian poet on BAI, I can't remember, but it went like this. The line was, quote, vandalize and accessorize impersonification of a suicide. I'm not suicidal. I'm certainly not violent toward people, but that was stated affidavit.
0: Did you go in on your own, or did they involuntarily take you?
2: No. They couldn't get me. I got from a brilliant psychiatrist what's called Psyclear. Right after the court mandated, after a bunch of lies, that I needed evaluation. I got that, so because they wanted to do their thing on me anyway, I wound up in general medicine, right? And
0: hold on for a second. Who reported you in the first place?
2: This is two... one in particular, a social worker, and you let me use her initials at one point, back in March 13th, I think it was. NB is her initials, and she can't deal with an iconoclast. She can't deal with someone who doesn't...
0: All right, but listen to me. You're not listening to my question. Who reported you in the first place?
2: It was, you want me to say her name?
0: No, but I mean, what happened to you?
2: Well, I'm trying to explain it. It's not easy to explain.
0: Did they come and take you?
2: Yes, exactly. And put me in handcuffs. I mean...
0: Handcuffs?
2: Yes. You know, I'm on the second floor, so I had to... a sheriff's deputy, you know...
0: Did they charge you with anything?
2: No, no. It seemed like... If they think that you're going to commit suicide, that's like a criminal offense. I'm not sure about that. Even the attorney was that helped me was unclear why I would have been put in handcuffs. And they tried it with the fire department. I managed to tell the EMT, what's that called, emergency medical technician, that no, I wasn't suicidal and I wasn't harmful toward anyone. And he took he said, do you want to go to the hospital? I said, no, of course not. They're waking me up in a deep sleep. And then they tried it again with the same lies. They tried it with the sheriff's department.
0: Well, somebody must have reported this, right?
2: Yeah, somebody who's wicked, who you could say is wicked.
0: Do you know them?
2: In what sense do I know them? I don't know them, but I know who they are.
0: You know who turned you in?
2: Yes.
0: And what do? They call and say, there's this woman who's suicidal, come get her?
2: Yes.
0: So they show up, and what do they say?
2: They say they have a warrant. And you have to let them in, and then they hand you a warrant, and then they watch you. They have a police woman or a deputy sheriff woman who follows you around. You have to get dressed in front of her, and you know, and all of that. So it's very, very strange.
0: I mean, you had no problems with the law prior to this, right?
2: This wasn't the law. This was something called mental hygiene. Well, I guess it is a law where they think that if you're suicidal or you're violent, that they can just put you away. But it didn't work out for them.
0: Well, the person who called this in, did they care about you, or were they trying to...
2: Of course not. Of course not. I fractured a part of my thumb. I injured my leg. I mean, the place, once I didn't go along with what the general medicine wanted for me, right? Then they put me in the psych ward, right? And that, I mean, I really need to come on the air and spend some time and warn people about the dangers out there with all of this.
0: You're doing that right now.
2: Yeah, oh, that's right, George.
0: So they took you away for how long?
2: Well, that was April 29th, and I didn't walk out until May 28th.
0: So almost a month.
2: Yeah, absolutely.
0: And they took your phone away, I'm told?
2: Well, I had the phone and could listen to the program and even called in once when I was in general medicine. But May 8th, when I was in their psych ward, you know, like as if I'm crazy or a lunatic or delusional, then they take your phone away and they claim... That what do they claim, that they're nervous that somebody might take a picture of someone and put it on social media? But then later I learned, because I built some good relationships up with the staff. Everyone was fighting with everyone else, and I brought in, you know, hey, we're all in the same boat here. And then I started where we were helping each other with certain foods you didn't want it to eat. And so I brought a lot of innovation there. But toward the end, there were some people who came in. One guy had a, you know, they'll give you like a pitcher of ice water, right? And from his far side of his room, you know, and my friend said, yeah, these people are angry because of the way you're holding them and they're kind of being brutal. So he flung the pitcher with the water, And I was just coming to get a hot pack because my hands are cold. It's cold for me. You know, I'm very petite, and I bring a lot of heat into my environment.
0: Well, who decided to get you taken out of there?
2: Well, that's a good question. I'm even thinking that the lady, I don't know if you remember her call, a lady who called in around about, maybe it was the week Ruth told me about it, but she didn't recall the name, the week before the 28th, that was a Thursday, and a week and a half before that, she called in and she knew exactly what was going on. Do you recall who...
0: I don't know her name. She was
2: right,
0: just
2: but
0: a call.
2: You remember her call?
0: Oh yeah, absolutely. But
2: well,
0: I mean, when they told you can leave, how did they do it?
2: Well, first of all, it was the eighth time that I was told to be discharged, so it's a bit of a mystery.
0: In a month, they told you eight times you'd be discharged?
2: Exactly.
0: And they kept you.
2: Indeed.
0: Well, they finally let you out. I'm going to take some other calls. I'm sure this will be to be continued. Next up, let's go to Bob in Ohio. Welcome to the show. Robert, go ahead.
3: Hey, George. I would say happy birthday, but instead I'll say happy birthday for next year. So I'll be the first one to wish you a happy birthday for next year.
0: You're aging me, Bobby. You're aging me.
3: Well, and many more. I was going to ask Ventura about a particular experience I had where I had bought an antique chair because of a person it belonged to, and there was a photograph of him sitting in it with a black band around his arm because he was mourning the death of his daughter. And so I got the chair, and I was sitting in it, and my brother, who at the time was working for banks, and back then, in the early 1990s, he would go around doing appraisals for houses with a Polaroid camera. And he said, hey, you want me to take a picture of you sitting in the chair? And I'm like, yeah. And he took a Polaroid picture of me. And then as it developed, my brother's looking at me. And I'm like, he's like, what did you do? And I'm like, I didn't do anything. What do you mean? What did I do? And he said, look, and as it developed, there's a black band around my arm.
0: Oh, wow. And you didn't put it there.
3: And I did not put it there, and he didn't see it when he was taking the picture. And it's a Polaroid, and I have a picture of the person in it and that happening to me. But that's just one of many weird things. I was wondering what you would think you would classify that, because it's not a ghost.
0: It's a strange anomaly, that's for sure. Especially when you weren't wearing it. Some spirit world put it on you for some reason. Anyways, we're going to come back with more open lines in just a moment. Wow.
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2: News. I'm Deborah Valentine. During a roundtable on American agriculture in Chippewa Falls, Wisconsin, President Trump says the war with Iran is largely finished, months ahead of the midterms.
3: We're at a point we're going to come out of Iran very quickly, and it's going to be very strong one way or the other, whether it's a piece of paper or the very tough way, okay? The very tough way is maybe the easier way.
2: The president promising farmers that once the U.S. exits the conflict, prices will fall. The Labor Department Friday reporting over 172,000 new jobs were created in May. Despite the numbers, a down day on Wall Street. Fox Business Network's Edward Lawrence.
4: Construction jobs created 17,000. 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
2: The Nasdaq plummeted 1,121, the S&P 500 down 200, the unemployment rate at 4.3%. 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
7: "We've been on WBT since 1978 when we opened our first Sonny's in Charlotte. 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

0: And welcome back to Coast, George Norrie with you. Let's go back to the phones. Ruth is with us in Maryland. Hey, Ruthie, go ahead.
1: Oh, hi, George. Thank you for taking my call.
0: Sure.
1: I wanted to tell you a story of a very unusual police pursuit. Not a chase, but just a pursuit. What method of transportation they used to pursue them. And the other day, I like to go museum shopping. My neighbor and I like to go museum shopping. And when we came out of the museum, we ran into a retired DNR officer. For anybody that doesn't know what DNR is, that's the Department of Natural Resources. And they're all over because they're federal. And they're the ones that enforce the hunting and fishing laws. And he told me some history, which was really incredible. He said that, not only do we have the oldest sheriff's department in the country, George, but the DNR actually started here in Maryland. I think you remember me telling you before about our oyster wars we had here.
0: Mm-hmm.
1: Yeah, well, they had made a oyster navy, I think they called it the oyster. It was in Maryland. They called it the Maryland Oyster. I think it was navy, but they were like during the oyster wars, and that was started in 1868 when the Maryland Oyster Navy was started. And the oyster wars, they started long before the Civil War, and they were mainly between the Maryland and Virginia fishermen because the Potomac is owned by Maryland, the Potomac River. So I just thought that was really interesting that the DNR started out of that. That's they originated there. So we're first for that, too, in Maryland. And anyway, he told us this really funny story about in 1977, I don't know if it was the bay or the river, but it was all frozen over. And these guys still went out there in their vehicles, right? And they chopped like 8-foot square blocks in the ice and were still oystering out there And so I guess they didn't think that they could get to them. So guess what they did, George? They ice skated out to them. Have you ever heard of a place called ice skate? I've never heard of that before in my life. Maybe they do it up north in Alaska. We'll have to ask Mike in Alaska.
0: At least they didn't break through the ice.
1: No, but they ice skated out to them. I mean, they were really surprised. Yeah, they actually put on ice skates and ice skated out
0: yeah, That's a first.
1: Yeah, I just thought that was pretty funny. But and we still have oyster pirates here. The retirement community tried to make an oyster farm, but the oyster pirates kept robbing it. We have a lot of oyster farms here.
0: How did your buddy my aunt sound?
1: Oh, yeah, I meant to tell you, my aunt, I'm so glad she's out of there. She really went through a lot, George. She really did. And not only when this happened, they were giving her a hard time before that, too. So
0: I still can't figure out what happened to her, though, because she didn't tell us.
1: Somebody tried to accuse her of being suicidal. That's when they come, you're accused of being suicidal, they do handcuff you. I don't know why, but they do, you know?
0: That'll make more depressed, my God.
1: I know. You can threaten to kill somebody. One of the neighbors one time, he said, threat to kill us all. You can kill somebody right in front of a police officer, and they can't do anything about it at all. But if you threaten to kill yourself, they'll put you in handcuffs. And
0: well, she never threatened to kill herself, though, did she?
1: No, they were just giving her a hard time, the social workers and all. I know I went through a very similar situation with my husband before he died, and the social workers kept giving me a hard time, and they kept trying to do everything they could to take him away from me. We weren't legally married yet, and when we did get married, they tried to stop us from getting married and everything. It was terrible. So I kind of know what she's going through. You know, it's they were giving her a hard time before this. So, you know, I'm just glad she's out and back.
0: Well, that's the best way to be. Thanks, Ruth. Next up, let's go to Keith in Cleveland, Ohio, east of the Rockies. Hi, Keith.
2: Hi, George. I just wanted to call because, as you know, our birthdays are on the same day. And
0: that's right. And happy birthday to you.
2: Yes, yes. And did you do anything special?
0: I worked. I did my show. That was it.
2: That's what I thought. Well, hey, why not? No, and be appreciative that you have that availability to do a show. Because, as you know, I used to work in radio when I lived in Phoenix, and I miss it very, very much. Going blind and dealing with everything I deal with. And I know I've mentioned to you before, around my birthday was always, always when I was diagnosed with my disease. And I'm sure all the listeners know, regulars, I've been dealing with HIV. It's been over 40 years now.
0: 40 years?
2: Over 40 years.
0: Well, keep staying strong, my friend.
2: Well, we keep going, and it just makes me appreciate another year over. And I can still appreciate and enjoy the fact that I'm healthy. I live in a home that many listeners know from me perceiving and specifying it before, a home that I was born and raised in. So obviously, and being blind, I know every square inch, because people who don't recognize or understand that is so vital for me, because I always haven't been blind.
0: You still have family out that way?
2: I actually live with my brother, my younger brother. And I'm very, very, very blessed and thankful. It's not as if I don't have friends. I do. But as far as a committed relationship and so forth, I've had several, but I don't know. At times, I'm sure everybody knows. And I don't know if you are aware. Of course, I'm sure you are, George. It's not easy anymore.
0: Are you totally blind, Keith?
2: Actually, I am. And I remember mentioning it quite a while ago. Because of the HIV, I'm very, very, very rare. That's why my doctor said I am one in many, many, many, many, many thousands and thousands of people. One that it took my eyesight. Because I had better than 20/20 vision, George.
0: Wow.
2: So,
0: was it gradual, or did it just go at one time?
2: It was gradual at first. And then, all of a sudden, rapidly, I'm like, what's going on here? What's going on here? And it started going, and even some of the best eye doctors in the Cleveland area medically could not, all wanted to see me and check out. They said they've never, ever seen eyes go so fast.
0: Wow.
2: So believe me, George, when people complain about problems, issues, disasters in their life, I'm like, you don't have to tell me that. I know it too well. And we're doing well with what we have, what we can. And as you know, having a birthday, hey, just another year, another number, we're still here and doing very well.
0: Stay strong, Keith. Stay strong. Next up, let's go to Joe in Boston, Massachusetts. Hey, Joseph.
3: Hey, George, I haven't talked to you. I tried to get in the other night. I want to thank John and all the people and Myad and Cornelius and others. And she takes so long. I still don't understand what happened. Who took her out? Who got the warrant? Who did this and who did that? She has a good case against him. That's the first thing. And the other thing I wanted to mention is this disclosure. You had a guest on who was a pilot who the jets or something, and I think you had two guests. One said they have equipment now that they can evaporate people. I think all this stuff should be exposed. And I want to ask you a question. I've never asked this. Your show goes to 5. How come you end at 4:30 and play the tape? We'd like you to go right to 5, George. You know, we enjoy open lines. But I want to thank all the listeners for Coast to Coast. My PSA is going down, but now I have AFib, and I want to say I'm afraid to have them do the ablation because of what happened the other night on your show Randy Shannon, the guy that has blood pressure problems because of AFib. So I'd like your comments, and I will listen off the air, okay?
0: Well, blood pressure, take care of you. You got to take care of that. I'm once at 20 over 70, thank God. But take care of yourself, and I'm glad your PSA levels are coming down. Let's go to Scott in Kentucky. Hey, Scotty, go ahead.
4: Good morning, Mr. Norrie. Thank you for taking my call. You know, I want to talk about the Epstein files. It's cast a dark cloud over our nation, President Trump, all of our congressmen, senators. Let's be honest. They've all been compromised. They've been held hostage. The Epstein files has not been revealed by any means, just a portion of it. And it proves to me, Mr. Norrie, without a shadow of a doubt, the tremendous Jewish conspiracy in the United States, what happened with the protocols of the Elders of Zion in the 20th century.
0: No. Let's not go there. And don't blame Jewish people for Jeffrey Epstein's stupidity, quite frankly. That's a story we haven't touched. I let the mainstream do it because it's just dumb. Charlie in Tarzana, California. Go ahead, Charlie.
5: Hey, George, big fan. I called into your show, I don't know, 6 months back. Listen, I was watching Neil deGrasse Tyson earlier, and he was talking about alien life. And he was talking about how many people there are in the world. And he talked about how many people have cell phones. He was off by a little bit, so I did my own research. Also, I have three other topics. But anyway, there's approximately 6 billion people with cell phones. How come no factual evidence of any sort of alien life? You see things flying around in the sky with airplanes. How come we don't see something on the ground? You know, 6 billion phones?
0: We haven't had ground stories in years. We used to have a lot of them, but we don't have them anymore. I don't know why.
5: I know. I think you had them back in the 60s and 70s, and Spielberg capitalized on it in the 80s with Poltergeist and E.T. and what other movies. And people just want to believe. Like, I believe in Roswell. I believe, I don't know if you know the story about the guy that was the, what's the guy that buries people? What's his title? The mortician. I don't know if you ever followed that, but I guess the FBI or some of the police requested small size coffins. So I'm not sure if that was real or not. Can I give you another topic that I would like to discuss?
0: Sure.
5: All of your guests on your show, they believe what they're saying. They speculate over everything. 90% have no proof. They're like me right now. I'm just rambling on. I literally believe that I could be a guest on your show and I could talk about mops in my backyard that are, there's no explanation for them. They convince themselves respectfully that they know what they're talking about. They have no proof, and people believe it. So it's all speculation. They pontificate. They go on and on sometimes for a couple hours. They've convinced themselves, and people call in respectfully, and they're like, well, I have a similar story. You don't have a similar story. There's no existence of that. Can I give you one more topic?
0: One more. Go for it.
5: Bigfoot was a joke. People truly believe to this day that Bigfoot exists. I'm pretty sure all men or women throughout the United States of America, they've traversed the whole land of America. Bigfoot didn't exist. Where were his parents? Where are his offspring? It's all made up. And that's it. And I'm a fan of yours, and I'll leave it at that.
0: What do you think? Let me ask you about Bigfoot, though. What are people reporting that they see?
5: Well, I think it goes back to, remember that tape back in the, I think the late 70s? You know, the character walking in the woods in the background. This thing had more poise and posture than Joe Biden in his best days. This thing was upright. This thing was beautiful, upright, strong shoulders. You know, you would think it would go into a chorus line, you know, musical rendition. You know what I'm talking about. But how come there's, you know, people believe it. George, can I please call your show one night as a professional? Can I just be a professional on something?
0: Send Tom some information on who you are, okay?
5: What? Say it again?
0: Send Tommy, my producer, some information about who you are.
5: I know. You know, I actually like Tommy. My favorite commercial that you guys do is the dating love commercial where she calls him a alien flirt or something like that.
0: Oh, yeah, exactly.
5: It is the best commercial I've ever heard.
0: All right. Thank you, my friend. Keep in touch with us. See what kind of credentials you might have. That's important, too. But let me address some of our guests. Not all of them have definitive proof. Not all of them. Some do. Not all of them. And it's your, it lets your mind, your imagination wander. That's the important thing. That's what makes it so exciting to be true. Cornelius in Louisiana. You got a minute, Corny. Go for it.
6: Hey there, George. Boy, I tell you, you got me falling behind Charlie. I don't know, but I'm glad my Ed called and told her a story, and Ruthie and Mike the Millennial and Joe from Boston. It sounds like you're going into another. You got time to hold me over, George?
0: I'll hold you over for a little bit. We'll come back and get you when we come right back on Coast to Coast AM.
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1: 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Here's what

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1: 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And all of this noise about what the Fed is doing, what's inflation doing, let's really peel the onion back and look at what are the things that we can be doing to take the worry and the stress out of your retirement.
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2: When fighting ends in Lebanon as well. So far, that hasn't happened, with Israel and Hezbollah again trading fire. Earlier in the week, Israeli troops moved further into Lebanon than they had in over 25 years. Over the past week, the Israeli Defense Force reported striking 650 Hezbollah targets and killing 125 Hezbollah fighters. On Wednesday, Israel and Lebanon agreed to a ceasefire, but Hezbollah, which was not part of the negotiations, has rejected that agreement. Lebanon's president telling CNN that it's unacceptable that Iran is using his country as a bargaining chip in their negotiations with the United States. In Tel Aviv, Max Gordon, Fox News.
3: California Democrat Javier Becerra has advanced to the general election for governor this November. Once the primary count is done, either Republican Steve Hilton or Democrat billionaire Tom Steyer will advance as Becerra's challenger under the state's top two-vote-getter system.
4: We're told that L.A. County has about 680,000 ballots remain to be counted. Both mailed in and dropped off ballots come here. Any ballot postmarked by Election Day last Tuesday must be counted. The process, we're told, takes so long in part because each ballot must have its signature verified. And if there's an issue, there's a 10-day period to have it cured. Now, the most recent mail-in ballots that were processed are favoring Democrats, as many analysts suggested they would.
3: Fox's Matt Finn reporting from L.A. Incumbent Democratic L.A. Mayor Karen Bass has advanced to the November general election. Her challenger yet to be called, that is between Republican Spencer Pratt and Democrat Nitya Ramon. America's listening to Fox News.
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3: In Wisconsin Friday for an agricultural roundtable, Fox's Kevin Cork reports from Washington.
9: The trip to America's Dairyland, of course, part of his continued effort to connect with voters and tout his administration's successes. And, of course, to also remind Americans that any and all success that happens here in this great country is because of you.
10: You all built this country, not the complainers, not the wise guys. You all built this country.
9: Also told the farmers he wouldn't mind trading lives with them. President also walked away with some bright, shiny new hardware. Two-time Olympic gold medalist Jordan Stoltz gave him one of his gold medals.
3: It marks President Trump's first visit to Wisconsin since his 2024 election campaign. Monthly jobs numbers came in higher than expected for May, surprising analysts for 2 months in a row. Fox's Jessica Rosenthal has more.
11: The Department of Labor reported a gain of 172,000 jobs in May, more than analysts expected. And the March and April jobs numbers were revised up by 93,000 jobs. The president told reporters on Air Force One Friday.
10: I hope the market starts to learn that when you have good numbers, it should go up, not down.
11: But hot hiring and higher inflation could lead the Fed under the new chair, Kevin.

0: Warsh to raise interest rates. The president said he trusted Warsh.
1: The reason they go down is if it's doing well, people say, no, we have to stop inflation. And it doesn't mean inflation. In fact, it could be just the opposite.
0: The numbers showed average hourly wages rose 3.4% compared to last May. Jessica Rosenthal, Fox News.
2: Jamaica's energy minister says the island nation is experiencing a nationwide power blackout. No reason's been given for the outage. Jamaica Public Service Company says it's investigating the cause of the blackout and taking steps to restore electricity. Power is expected to be fully restored by the end of the night. I'm Deborah Valentine. This is Fox News.
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0: And welcome back to the open line portion of Coast to Coast. George Norrie with you. And as promised, let's go back to Cornelius in Alexandria, Louisiana. Hello there, sir.
1: Hey there, George. I want to thank Donna Walker for taking my call, too. George, what I wanted to bring up, I wanted to talk to Matthew Bailey so bad because he loves AI. I've been watching some news reports, and I was telling Tommy when he was the call screener and the producer, there's this thing called TechNet. And what these billionaires like Elon Musk and Zuckerberg, Jeff Bezos, they tell you in public in Congress, oh, we want regulations. We want regulations on AI and all like that. But this TechNet is some type of lobbyist, and they go behind the scenes and they try to pay off all these politicians and stuff to get them where they don't regulate AI, because they want it unregulated. And you all know I call it the Antichrist intelligence or the alien intelligence, George. Another thing, Elon Musk is building a 6,000-acre AI center and Tesla center and SpaceX in Texas. He's getting out of California. He knows that, you know, taxes are too high. So he's coming to Texas to move all his stuff now. And I just would... people would get ready. And Charlie, go read the Bible. We're in the end times, Charlie. Matthew 24, Luke 21, and Revelation tells you all that's getting ready to happen, George. And I wish aliens are real as far as that. And I've seen some stuff, and you just need to read the Bible. They're angels, but people can call them aliens. But George, I appreciate you giving us the time to talk. And Charlie, look me up, Cornelius Lawson White YouTube. My phone number and address is on there. Are any of the callers or listeners, I get texts from y'all and stuff. And that's what I appreciate, George. You let us say, but there's some plans. There's some CIA plans. CIA and FBI listens to Coast AM, George. That's why they cut your programs. When you have controversial guests or something, they'd be cutting them off.
0: Zap. But they let you talk. They let you talk. They don't get to you.
1: Oh, yeah. They've gotten to me a couple of times, believe it or not. They've gotten to me.
0: How's your health?
1: Well, George, I've been telling prayers for JC in Chandler, Arizona. I hadn't heard from him, so he's got pancreatic cancer, and I worry about Joe from Boston, Mass., so I'm so glad he called in. But I'm having problems with my pancreas, and so just pray for me, George. Like I said, when you get older, some of us...
0: You don't have cancer, do you?
1: Well, it's not working right. It's not cancerous, but... maybe I'll have to start taking insulin. So just like I said, George, I appreciate the prayers and JC and all the other Joe. And we need to pray for Maya, because like I said, she's coming under attack. And even me here in Alexandria, George, the mayor said a $300 fine for something. Like if you put out trash or limbs or anything like that, normally they come by and pick it up, but they want to charge me $300 because I've been telling them they ain't doing their job. So they're retaliating against me. So pray for me, George.
0: You're in everybody's prayers, old boy. Thank you. Next up, let's go to Mike in New Jersey. First time caller. Hey, Michael. Mike, you still with us? Nope, they got the mic. Let's try Lawrence in British Columbia, Canada. Hello, Lawrence.
2: Hello, Mr. Norrie.
0: Hi there.
2: Hi. You and Art Bell are trailblazers. Thanks for your interesting programs.
0: More to come.
2: Well, I seen your live show in Vancouver, Richmond in 2013.
0: A couple of years ago, that's right.
2: Yeah, quite a few years ago. Say, you had a guest... Captain Ron, maybe? A pilot?
0: Yes.
2: Yes. So I think he said he flew everything, but did he fly gliders?
0: He never talked about gliders.
2: Oh, okay. Yeah. So I was an air cadet, and we used to go up and use tow planes. But at summer camp, we used a cable and winch system, take us about 1,200 feet. But I talked to a Navy pilot, and have you been on station on aircraft carrier?
0: No, I was at the Pensacola primarily, and Fort Benjamin Harrison in Indiana.
2: Uh-huh. Yeah, so he said that the cable and winch systems, like the catapult system on the aircraft carrier, but on the Artemis moonshot with the astronauts Jeremy Hansen and Chris Hadfield, mm-hmm. they on the space station, they got their start as air cadets, and then they went to being test pilots. But your daughter's a pilot, right?
0: My granddaughter.
2: Yeah. Say she could take you up in a glider on a nice summer day.
0: She's 24 years old, and she's a pilot for United Airlines. She loves it.
2: Yeah, you're proud of her. That's great. Say, in December 1965, Wally Schirra, he was a Gemini spacecraft, and he was the first to play a musical instrument on the Gemini, and he played a miniature harmonica.
0: He did pretty well, too.
2: Yeah. So anyways, he played a song, Jingle Bells, and it was supposed to be a code for I Just Seen a UFO. You heard that one?
0: I didn't hear that, not that UFO part.
2: Yeah. Well, those were the days, but thanks, Coast to Coast, and good night.
0: All right, thanks, Lawrence. Appreciate you being part of the program. Next up, we have Violet's in North Carolina on the wild card line. Oops, not ready yet. Let's go to Aaron in Fountain Valley, California. Aaron, go ahead.
3: Hello, George. Thanks for accepting my call. I hope you're doing well. I wanted to ask you about your early years and experience in NICAP, and I also wanted to say that if you've ever considered Zachary Quinto from In Search Of, like, he's kind of like the new Leonard Nimoy Spock character in Star Trek as an interviewee. And also to that other caller, I just want to say Bigfoot is real.
0: Bigfoot is real. In NICAP, National Investigations Committee on Aerial Phenomena, I joined it when I must have been about 10 or 12 years old. It doesn't exist anymore, but it was a great organization. How did you know about that, Aaron?
3: I knew about it because I remember you talking about it, but I wanted to say something about, you know, your service with the Navy, and I saw that you were in the reserves, and that's interesting that somebody called in and said, and you said where you were stationed at, because I didn't know anything about that. My grandfather and his brother, my great uncle, were also in the Navy. Thank you for serving, and thank you. Happy D-Day for today. And I just want to say that, NICAP, I knew about it because I looked it up. I looked it up on the internet. I said, well, everybody calls in and talks to George, but you got to know about something about himself. I know also that you were a baseball team manager.
0: Well, I was for little kids, yeah.
3: But hey. But thanks. I was wondering what NICAP's like. Did you have to just get periodicals delivered to you, or did you go out or learn or talk to anybody?
0: I got my little membership card, and they'd send you some info every once in a while. That was about it.
3: And prayers go to Cornelius and my aunt.
0: And prayers go to everybody. Thank you, Aaron. Next up, let's go to Roy in Albuquerque, New Mexico. Hello, Roy.
4: Oh, hi, George. Man, what a thank you. This is a really great birthday present. Anyway, I was sitting outside one night, and I just happened to look up, and there was a UFO just happened to pass over, and it must have been about a mile long, and at the widest, it was like a half mile wide, and I don't know how deep it was, but it was just glowing, and it was silent. And since then, like, that guy asked about proof. Well, I was so shocked that I couldn't do anything. I just stare at it.
0: That's huge.
4: Yeah. It was, that's what I said, it took up the whole sky. And it was just, I have a tree outside. It's not really mine. It's my neighbor's. Anyway, it was just right above that. And I could see it was completely silent. If I had to look up at that time, it would have just flown over me and I wouldn't have known.
0: How did it finally take off and disappear? Just floated away?
4: Yeah, it just kept going southwest.
0: One day we'll do a show on how many people have seen UFOs. I saw some with night vision goggles, and it was truly remarkable. 90-degree turns, starting, stopping. It's weird. Violet, North Carolina, is with us. Hey, Violet, go ahead.
5: Hello, George. Can you hear me?
0: I sure can.
5: It's Northern California, my friend. I wanted to comment because you said to my ex, that doesn't make any sense. Now, why would somebody do that? Honestly, I just don't understand. And God bless you for trying to get the full story out of her. I appreciate it because I didn't quite get all of it either. But the one thing that came to my mind immediately was that it's probably a real estate land grab attempt. I have seen malicious attempts at either committing somebody, saying they're unfit in some way, and then securing power of attorney or durable medical over the person. And then once they are in the system, out of their home, or committed, then that property can be had for a steal, or it could be sold, or it could just be dissolved in so many ways legally. But that's the first thing I thought of, because I can tell that she's an older person. I think she has said she's in New York, and I thought, well, that's probably a high value property, or one that could be on when the rent is fixed and they can't raise it.
0: She might be in an apartment, though. I'm not sure.
5: But that's what I mean. Yeah, rent control. That was the word I was thinking. Rent control, where perhaps she's been there for, you know, many decades, and they could perhaps get more money if she wasn't in there. Do you know what I'm saying?
0: Yeah, well, somebody's definitely trying to set her up for some reason to get her. That's for sure.
5: Yeah, that sounds like a money motivation. And I'm with the other caller who said she definitely needs to take legal action against that stuff. It was just so toxic. God bless her for getting out safely.
0: I've never heard of the handcuffing thing. Have you?
5: I can't even imagine that that's a real thing. Not in a lifetime. Like, there's something else fishy going on with that, too, if you ask me. That doesn't sound right.
0: No, I mean, if you're truly sick and they think you're going to commit suicide, why would they handcuff you?
5: My first question was it behind her or in front of her? Because if it was maybe in front of her, perhaps they were trying to sequester her hands from damaging herself. That's all I can think of. I don't know.
0: Good point. Thanks, Violet. Appreciate you being part of the program. Let's take a few more calls before the break. Tom in Petaluma, California. Lots of Cali calls. Hi, Tommy.
6: Hey, George. Good to hear your show tonight.
0: Thank you, sir.
6: I used to do some stuff as a mental health care advocate, but rather than going down that rabbit hole, I'd like to talk about something positive. I remember 20-some-odd years ago, you were at a Harmony Festival in Santa Rosa, California.
0: Right. Good memory.
6: Right. Remember Deborah that ran the fair?
0: Yes.
6: I was there as a volunteer, but lately she's not doing that anymore, but now she has a thing called Wishing Well, and they're concentrating on spiritual growth, which really intertwines with mental health. And I thought, suggest her as a guest, you may want to look in and see what she's doing if you're interested, because that woman's got a lot of good stuff on the ball.
0: Yeah, she was sharp, wasn't she?
6: Yeah. If you want, I could forward you an email address to your account.
0: Yeah, do that.
6: And then you could contact. Okay, great, because that was one aspect of this. And one of the things that I found out years ago when I first came to this area in 99, it was 2000, there was a lot of police shootings here and there, having a lot of public protests about it, okay? I remember I stepped forward and I said, I've been watching this, and most of these police shootings revolve around inadequate mental health. A lot of the people getting shot are behaving badly. And people blew their fuses because they spent so much time getting those things together, and they said, I yanked the rug out. And then after some years, some of them got back to me and said, you know, you're right, and we need to get more with this mental health thing. And some of them have. All right, now, Deborah wasn't a part of any of that, but I'm just saying, after the years I looked into it, I found that they tracked less than 6% of the, like, I think it's 16 or 1800 known toxic chemicals to impact human health. And that's from a congressional report. But the important part to that is now we have a database where you can look up over 160 different chronic illnesses, and it will cross-reference which toxic chemicals are known to cause it. The problems come in to seeing the right doctor and getting diagnosed. You need an environmental doctor. It's like a new specialty. And the only insurance that really covers it is what these multimillionaires get, or these CEOs that have these large, you know, huge contracts. Their insurance will cover all that testing, but the regular people like you and me, our insurance won't cover that kind of testing. And I have a lot of information on that that's all vetted. Like I said, congressional reports and the database. And I don't know exactly who else to get it to, but I think that's a large problem. There's a whole section, different aspects of mental health you can look up at that database, and you get a slew of different chemicals that are out there. And it doesn't always list all the common sources of exposure. So there's part of the problem trying to figure all that out. But anyways, I'll send you the email for Deborah. You'll get it from my Toxic Reverend account.
0: Okay, you got it. Thank you. Appreciate you being part of the program. Jeremy in North Dakota is with us. Hey, Jeremy, go ahead.
7: Hey, George. It's been awesome listening to you. I just want to keep you up to date on my count of days since my event. Today, it has been 8,216 days since my life-altering
0: event. How do you keep track of that, Jeremy? Do you mark it down?
7: I just wake up every morning and add another day to it.
0: You have like a chalkboard or something?
7: Nope, keep it in my damaged mind.
0: Well, you're doing a great job. And how are you feeling these days?
7: I'm feeling good. I mean, getting up and walking more, and I've come to the point where when I get up to head to the restroom, I push my rollator about 10 feet in front of me and walk through without holding on to anything else.
0: And you got a birthday coming up in a couple months now, don't you?
7: Yep.
0: August what?
7: August 9th.
0: All right, keep in touch. Let us know how things go. Time for another quick call. Let's go to Mike in Fairbanks, Alaska. Hi, Michael.
8: Oh, hello, George. Thank you so much for logging me in. I'll be quick, George. I know the break is coming up. First, I want to say to Joe from Boston, Corny, Maya from New York, John from Wisconsin. I always think about these guys, George, and their problems and the problems that these people have around the world that they can't seem to shake, you know, and I just pray for them all the time, you know, especially Joe and John. I'm just, man, those guys are true heroes to me. But Jesus healed tens of thousands of people in his lifetime, George, of every ailment, even death. All you had to do was believe in him and even just come up and touch his gown if you could at that time. But and to Charlie, the unbeliever, I invite you, Charlie, to come up to the Koyukuk River. Spend one night by yourself downriver 10 miles in our cabin. We have a grandfather cabin I built there 50 years ago. Still standing, fine. Come on up, Charlie. I just dare you spend one night by yourself on that river. And I know a lot of people who went up there very stocked up and supplied. They wanted to spend all summer up there mining by themselves. You know what, George? After one or two nights across the river up on that creek, we never saw them again, George.
0: They disappeared. It's strange. Lots of strange things going on. And we'll be back with another strange thing, a chat with Joshua P. Warren in a moment.
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3: News. I'm Chris DeMeo. President Trump says the war with Iran is largely finished.
4: One way or the other is finished. It's either finished with a piece of paper or finished a more difficult way, although you could say a much easier way.
3: The president's remarks at an agriculture roundtable in Chippewa Falls, Wisconsin yesterday, he described the conflict as putting out a fire. NBA Finals Game 2, the New York Knicks topped the San Antonio Spurs 104-103.
5: 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Fox to Wembanyama pulls up. Jumper.
3: The call on ABC, Knicks now lead that series 2-0. Game 3 is set for Monday night in New York. Stocks taking a beating on Friday, the Dow plunging 695 points. 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

0: Paranormal expert Joshua P. Warren, I hadn't talked to him in some time, but I caught up with him and asked him what he was up to.
1: I've been out in the desert hunting UFOs. I have new haunted objects in my house, which is something that I try to avoid, but they just keep finding a way here. And I have a brand new laboratory to produce sigils. So there's a lot happening right now.
0: We'll get into sigils in a moment. Your land is close to Area 51, isn't it?
1: Yes, it is. Rachel, Nevada is the settlement closest to Area 51. And last year, I purchased acres of land when they, much to my surprise, came up for sale, right there near the boundary of Area 51. And I got it strictly to do experiments and research. I want to make it very clear. I am absolutely doing nothing to impose upon the government work. I'm not trying to snoop into what they're doing or to interfere or trespass. I just know that that entire area has a paranormal history going back thousands of years. I mean, there are petroglyphs around there of what is called Piranagat Man, which looks like an alien wearing this bizarre, you know, astronaut costume or outfit. And the only place you find Piranagat Man is in that area around Area 51. You've got ghost towns there. There's a whole paranormal legacy there. And I think that's one of the reasons that Area 51 was built there. But as you probably know, I've kept you somewhat updated on this. I am currently building, for the first time ever, what is intended to be a portal opening machine. And the plan is to test this out in the desert on my property and to see if I can create some kind of a paranormal effect out in the area around Area 51.
0: My gosh, Josh, be careful. Who knows what's going to happen with that thing?
1: Well, you know, I'm going to give you some breaking news on a couple of things here tonight. For one thing, I have a prototype almost finished that's a quarter scale for this machine. And it turns out that building a portal opening machine is not easy.
0: I would not think so.
1: I figured that might be the case. But I said to myself, this is going to probably take me a few years. I've only been working on this about a year now. And one of the things that has slowed me down was the supply chain, because I need some rather exotic components from various parts of the world. And for people who have no idea what I'm talking about here, I have decided to use everything that I know from doing 30 years of research regarding, well, physics and metaphysics and radionics and psionics and psychotronics and sacred geometry, and put it all together into this device, which has some moving parts. And I don't want to, of course, tell people how I'm planning to put all this together. I will someday, especially if it works, or maybe I won't. I might keep it a secret if it works. If it works too well, it might be a dangerous thing. But nonetheless, the other day, and I'm talking about 6 days ago, I did this test where I had two of these components spinning for the first time ever. And as soon as they started spinning, and they made it up to close to the speed that I had in mind, the lights in my facility started blinking, and then there was a knock on my door all at once. And so I shut everything down. It was kind of jarring because I wasn't sure what was happening. The lights blink, and then there's a knock on the door. So I turned everything off. I went to the door. I opened it. There was nobody out there. And so I realized at that point that something was happening. Okay, I don't know what. And that's the problem. When you start cranking up these things, you're allowing some kind of energy to start entering. And that's why I'm doing this very, very, very gradually, so that I can pull the plug at any moment if I don't like what's happening. But I'm thinking, if all goes well, I might have something that I'm ready to take out to the desert about a year from now.
0: Let's hope we don't hear a story of you disappearing through a portal and never coming back.
1: Well, you know, it is certainly interesting that a lot of people disappear here in what is known as the Nevada Triangle. As a matter of fact, there have been more disappearances here than there have been in the so-called Bermuda Triangle. And of course, I used to live in the Bermuda Triangle and do research there. But the Nevada Triangle goes from Las Vegas up to Reno and then over to California, as a matter of fact, Fresno. And so in that space, I think about over 2,000 airplanes have vanished over the past 60 years. And if you do the math on that, I forget, it's like, you know, two or three a month. I mean, it's just Steve Fawcett disappeared in that area. And so there is a large history. And as a matter of fact, there's a whole page on the Las Vegas Police Department website about how many people vanish in Las Vegas every single day. So there's this big phenomenon of people and things vanishing in the Nevada Triangle, and it makes me wonder if that's part of what these natural portals do, and when you crank up one of these machines that sort of enhances that, if that's a risk you're taking, you might slip into some other realm, and who knows what that realm might be.
0: Hey, give us an update before we get into sigils and your work of Robert the Haunted Doll.
1: You know, I'm so glad that you asked me all those years ago to go investigate Robert the Haunted Doll.
0: Because, oh, yeah.
1: You know, before I did that, George, I just found it very difficult to believe that a doll could come to life and start moving around. And after I went down there to Key West, I came back with a whole new opinion, because I do believe that there are dolls now, just like Robert, that are able to sometimes become, well, I don't know if possessed is the right word, but they certainly seem like it. They become somehow animated, almost like that a human body becomes animated by a soul or a spirit. And, you know, when I went down there, people were terrified of Robert, and I've continued researching him since then. I even wrote a little book about him called Don't Play with Robert, which is on my website, joshuapwarren.com. And the thing I learned was that, for one thing, people who actually started experiencing him coming to life became so shocked by it and so frightened that they started treating him much more respectfully. And so now we have far less incidents than we did before with people having bad luck, because they're doing what he wants. They are being respectful. They're asking his permission before they take a picture of him. But because of doing that investigation, and because of me coming to the realization that there is something believable about this, well, other haunted dolls have kind of made their way into my life. And I have a friend, I won't use his name on the air without his permission, but he had a doll in his house that his brother picked up from an antique store. And then in less than a month, I believe, his brother was found dead in his room.
0: Oh,
1: and the doll was a couple feet away. And his brother was middle-aged. So the doll ended up in his mother's bedroom. And in a few months later, she was dead with the doll sitting next to her. So he turned around and gave this doll to me, and I took it very reluctantly, and I immediately put it in a storage unit, so I did not bring it into my home. But occasionally, here in Las Vegas, we do produce we call it a Paranormal Vegas show, where we take out haunted and cursed and charmed objects, and so sometimes we bring this doll out for that. But, you know, I think it's safe to report that Robert is doing well, but there are other haunted dolls out there. It's true, it's real, and I think if you're going to study them, keep them at a distance. Do not bring them into your home, because sometimes things that seem to be inanimate can become animate, and we don't understand how that process works, but I'm very particular about things I bring into my house these days.
0: Is Robert still in that glass case down there?
1: Yes, he is. He's still in the glass case at the East Fort Martello Museum, and he's treated like a king. And in fact, I'm going to use this as a great excuse to tell my wife I need to fly back to Key West and do an investigation. I'll say, George Norrie needs me to do another investigation. That's one of my favorite places. I love Key West. And when you go down there, there's such a rich history and a lot of ghost stories, of course. And so sure enough, when you walk into the room where Robert is located, I mean, he's sitting there in a little chair. He looks very peaceful. To me, I think he has kind of a little smile on his face. Some people think it looks more like a smirk. Some people think he looks like he's growling. So maybe he does a little, you know, the expression varies from person to person. But I was really lucky because when I went down there to do that investigation all those years ago, they actually agreed to remove this glass case from around him for the first time in 4 years. And I had a UV light with me that I shined on him, and I suppose I was the first person to do that because UV doesn't make it through glass. And when I shined this UV light on him, a little symbol appeared on his sleeve, which was otherwise invisible. And that is why we think he now had some kind of a magical symbol or sigil put on his sleeve. And that was one of the first things that got me into the sigil research. So I think whoever modified Robert the Doll, because he was originally like a rare German Steiff doll, apparently, but whoever modified him, I believe they put him through some kind of a ritual, and they sealed it, which that's what sigil means. Sigil is Latin, it's for seal. And so they sealed it with one of these marks, and whatever process they used is what gave him life.
2: This is truly remarkable. And what got Robert to be haunted in the first place?
1: Well, you know, the idea behind that particular case is that the family that purchased him was a very prominent family there in Key West. And they had a woman who worked for them. She was, basically a servant of some kind. She apparently had a heritage that was connected to the islands because, you know, obviously we're talking about Key West. So you're very close to all of the Caribbean area and a lot of the places like, well, we hear all the time about even Haiti, where voodoo and zombies and all that kind of thing is so prominent. And so at a certain point, and this is pretty well documented in some books out there, at a certain point, there was a falling out between this woman who was their servant and the family. And she was the main caretaker of their little boy.
2: Uh-huh.
1: And his name was Robert Otto. And so he loved this doll that they also named Robert. His name was Robert, and this doll that was almost as big as him was named Robert. And so it is believed that at some point, and we're not sure exactly what the falling out was over, but at some point she took that doll and almost treated it as if it were a large voodoo doll of the little boy. And she did something that did not harm the little boy, so to speak, but it made him absolutely obsessed with the doll to the point that over time it consumed him. And you could say that in the long run it did hurt him psychologically. It kind of eventually ran the family into the ground because he was attached to this doll until he was an adult. That was the whole stem of this situation, is this problem between Robert's, the little boy, Robert's family, and this woman from the islands.
2: Now, he wasn't haunted prior to that, was he?
1: No, there's no reason to believe that. As a matter of fact, the original Steiff doll, though, it did look pretty creepy. It had a little clown outfit on it, and I know you love clowns.
2: Oh, yeah. They were tops on my list.
1: If you think Robert looks creepy now, George, if you had an illustration, and I'm sure they're out there, of how he originally looked, you would probably find him even spookier because, yeah, he had like a little pointy hat and an outfit that had little, I think they call them like pom-poms or whatever, and just a little creepy-looking clown dude. But, you know, see, the little boy, Robert the little boy, he was into sailors and the sea and all that, and so the clown outfit was transformed into a little sailor outfit, and then the Robert, the little boy, had his favorite animal, which was lions, and so they got a little stuffed lion, and they added that to Robert the doll. And so all these little pieces were put together to personalize the doll so that now it not only has the name of the little boy, but it's dressed the way the little boy would like to be dressed. It's got the little lion that the little boy would like to play with. And they did everything possible. At least this woman did everything possible in order to capture the essence, the very spirit of this child in this doll, and then to use it in probably ways that we'll never even understand to manipulate that whole family.
2: Josh, do you find that during times of strife worldwide, the episodes of paranormal activity increases?
1: Yes, absolutely. You know, the thing about paranormal activity is, to a certain extent, a lot of it is human-based.

For Dan Galanti, Donna Walker, Tom Danheiser, Sue Trikas, Lex Lonehood, Sean Latasseur, Alec Fernandez, Stephanie Smith, Tim Benal, George Knapp, Richard Serrett, and Lisa Garr, I'm George Norrie, somewhere out there on Coast to Coast AM. We'll see you on our next edition. Until then, be safe, everyone.

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0: Good jobs report. I'm Chris DeMeo, Fox News. Monthly jobs numbers came in higher than expected for May, surprising analysts for 2 months in a row.
1: The Department of Labor reported a gain of 172,000 jobs in May, more than analysts expected. And the March and April jobs numbers were revised up by 93,000 jobs. The president told reporters on Air Force One Friday,
2: I hope the market starts to learn that when you have good numbers, the market should go up, not down.
1: But hot hiring and higher inflation could lead the Fed under the new chair, Kevin Warsh, to raise interest rates. The president said he trusted Warsh.
2: The reason they go down is if it's doing well, people say, no, we have to stop inflation. And it doesn't mean inflation. In fact, it could be just the opposite.
1: The numbers showed average hourly wages rose 3.4% compared to last May. Jessica Rosenthal, Fox News.
0: War Secretary Pete Hegseth is in France to commemorate the Normandy landings. Fox's Jonathan Savage has more.
3: 82 years ago was D-Day in the Second World War. The largest seaborne invasion in history marked the beginning of the liberation of Western Europe from Nazi Germany. War Secretary Pete Hegseth is attending the ceremony to mark the occasion on France's northern coast. The Pentagon says he'll honor the sacrifices of Americans who died there. Some locals want Secretary Hegseth to stay away. A residents' organization has issued a press release condemning what they see as his American supremacist statements and what they describe as far-right tattoos. Jonathan Savage, Fox News.
0: The U.S. military saying it shot down four Iranian drones that were launched toward the Strait of Hormuz yesterday and then struck some of the Islamic Republic's coastal surveillance radar sites in response. The military is enforcing a blockade on Iranian ports in response to Tehran's chokehold on the Strait. America's listening to Fox News.
4: 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Celebrate. It is National Trails Day today, so get out on one of our area trails. Later on in the show, we're going to talk to Brett Baranek of the Carolina Thread Trail. You can find out where you need to go on a hike or even a blue way for a little bit of paddling. Since 1993, at the start with the American Hiking Society, that is when National Trails Days began, and we are continuing. Also, mark your calendar. Friday, June the 12th, El Susi Apparel Company is going to be celebrating their launch party at Jesse Brown's. We hope that you can join us to celebrate this brand new brand, celebrating the Western Mountains with a little bit of the Carolina coast. Stay tuned for more because we're getting ready to kick in gear. 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
8: We have a treat. Local listeners to the Carolina Outdoors will be excited to hear some good old-fashioned advice on some country living. Why? Because it's summertime in the Carolinas, and that means a lot of longer days, time around the house, and getting some advice from our old friend David Blackley from Renfro Hardware and from Renfro Farms down in Matthews, North Carolina. Welcome, everyone, to the Carolina Outdoors. I'm your host, Bill Barty, and it is my charge each week to bring the Carolina Outdoors to you. Hopefully, along the way, you'll find your own personal adventure to tackle. And we do that by sometimes talking to people just like David. We're going to delve into the DIY world and find out what we should do down on the farm right now. Let's welcome him to the program. Back to the program, I should say. David Blackley, good to hear you.
9: Good to hear from you, Bill. Always good to talk to you.
8: David, I got something to bring up with you here. We did something down in Matthews a few months ago called... Get this, we did the urban hike. Would you ever imagine that we would be doing an urban hike in Matthews?
9: Yeah, it was very interesting when I'd heard about it. There wasn't much word urban and Matthews used together when I was growing up. You were in high school, you were almost embarrassed to tell people that you lived in Matthews at East Mecklenburg High School. But it's an urban world now, but yet there still are pockets of the same Matthews that's been here for 50 or 100 years.
8: Well, David, I have it here because on a previous conversation between you and I, there may be more. You said this. There may be more do-it-yourself stuff and farming taking place in this area than there was 30 years ago. Do you still stand by that?
9: Yeah, there definitely is more interest, and I would say more people. The farms aren't as big, but there are more people interested in good diets and good food. And consequently, if somebody's got a backyard or a patio or even a few acres, there is more planning. And I just was talking to a longtime friend of mine from high school that's retired and in here, and she's still got dairy goats and still milks the goats. And so there's a whole lot of renewed interest in beekeeping and chickens. Gosh, chicken, you still probably have chickens, don't you?
8: Yeah, we're getting back into chicken business.
9: Yeah, but there are a lot of tomato plants and okra plants growing around Mecklenburg and Union County. We're sort of right on the edge. So that's always a good thing. And people are really interested in the healthy part of gardening, which is good for us because the big farmers are gone and we don't really have many of those kind of customers anymore. And everything is in a smaller quantity, but we have more varieties of, say, tomatoes than we've ever had because everybody expects their kind, whereas it used to be you didn't need to have but three or four kinds. You didn't need to have but two colors of chickens. Now you got to have 20 different colors of baby chicks.
8: And you're not even talking about the colors of eggs from these laying hens either.
9: Oh, yeah. It's everybody's an authority now. Everybody knows a lot. But it is fun. And it's the whole rhythm of the seasons. Every day I can wake up and think, okay, today's the day everybody's going to want to cage their tomatoes because it's gotten long and leggy and we're going to have hot weather, or today's a day that maybe somebody needs to change the gasket on their pressure because the green beans are coming in and they're going to start canning. So I really love the seasonality of this kind of business.
8: Oh, well, that's what I wanted to talk to you about. And of course, in the open, people heard me say Renfro Hardware and Renfro Farms. Let's come at it just like that, because we'll hit the produce and what's happening on the farm now. But in the Renfro Hardware, the do-it-yourself, all of that, what season does June, the beginnings of summer, the meteorological summer, if you will, that's my big word for the day, Stephen. Anthony is over there wowed by that language. But what's happening in June, early part of summer, as far as preparation in this season?
9: Well, it's almost like clockwork. When you hit about the 1st of June, the schools are getting out. Yep. About a third of the population in Matthews is going on vacation to the beach or something. So the traffic gets less. And then the folks that are gardening are either having diseases or having insects or doing their second or third planting. Pressure cookers come in. Ladies come in with pressure cookers, say, I've had this thing for 35 years. I got it as a wedding present. Now I need a gasket. The beekeeper that does the bees on our farm pulls the honey off in different seasons, we will switch from early spring to late spring honey probably next week because of the allergy-prone people. They really want to dial into what pollens are in it. So we always look at June 1st as a turning point, both for vacation-wise and for garden-wise. And then usually that'll sort of click right along until about August 15th. Then another whole season starts with the broccoli plants and the collard plants and the lawn service kind of work. So it never gets boring. And if you don't like a season, wait 2 weeks and it'll be a completely different season.
8: Well, one of the charms and talents that you share with the community through your businesses is giving advice and telling people what to do and when to do it. Is it too late or is it too early? What should be being planted for the do-it-yourself gardener right now in June? A lot of our non-procrastinators have already got the tomatoes maybe coming, but what can we do now as far as putting in the ground? And I can see, I have radio x-ray vision. Our listeners, some, as you speak, are nodding their head in agreement. There's another group, David, who has no idea what we're talking about, but they're very intrigued. Help us along in this doing it ourselves, and what can we plant right now that we may enjoy in July or August?
9: Well, we're just lucky here that 365 days of the year, there's something to plant and there's something to harvest. So we don't have any downtime, but right now we're on either the people's second or third planting of tomatoes. And then we call it seed gardening now. You both mostly in June, July, and August put seeds directly in the ground. No more babysitting in their cups, but you can put okra seed, cucumber seed, squash seed, green beans, butter beans, all that sort of thing just goes directly in the ground. The ground's warm. We've had rain. And it's easy to stagger your garden. We tell people successful gardeners plant successively. Meaning don't have all your children at one time and don't plant all your garden at one time. Spread it out. And what that does is spreads out your harvest window, and it also keeps you from just slaving in the kitchen all of August canning 100 jars of green beans like we all sort of used to do. It's better just to have a little bit coming along and a little bit fresh. And it teaches you seasonality. It teaches you to kind of understand when the day gets to June 21st, which is the longest day of the year, there's certain things you need to start thinking about. That's kind of the way we approach the teaching of the customers, is say, look at the calendar and think of it in terms of a holiday. And what do you do on a holiday? And we call June 1st end of school holiday. And then we'll have 4th of July, and then we'll have dog days of August, then we'll have Labor Day, then we have Halloween. So we think of holidays and try to teach people to follow that in their brain, because they can remember a holiday, but they can't remember the phone number of their children.
8: Amen. I resemble that remark.
9: That's right.
8: Hey, the voice over there is David Blackley from Renfro's Hardware and Renfro Farms down in Matthews, North Carolina. He is a local legend at giving advice and helping us along the way and enjoy what we have, as you just heard him say, right here where we live 365 days a year. It sounds like, hey, and Stephen Anthony is over there with his ears on. Let me get this out of the way. He is from South Florida. Stephen, do you know what mater season is?
10: I feel like I probably should, Eric, but I do not.
8: Do not feel bad. Mater season. And I ask that because it is the census, U.S. Census report just came out. Charlotte, North Carolina, this area is the fastest growing city in America, according to whatever page that is on. But because of that, there's a lot of people who are coming in who do not know what mater season is. And again, with my radio x-ray vision, I can see many people nodding their head up and down. And some people are like, tell me, what is mater season? David, you're not getting off the hook with this either. Will you tell us what mater season is? And then I've got a back them up question after that.
9: Well, mater season follows tater season. Tater season is right now. I just, after work, I went and dug a bushel of red Pontiac taters. That's Irish potatoes. Beautiful potatoes. Took them to my daughter. So tater season's first, then mater season. Mater season is when you've got a good, fresh, hot, out-of-the-field tomato, and you go and slice it over the kitchen sink and have some bread and make a sandwich and just drip all over everything. My wife says mater season is when I've got tomato seeds on the front of my shirt at work and embarrasses her because she thinks people think she doesn't wash my shirts. But I eat a lot of maters at work. We all do here because we grow them just right up the street. So that's the highlight of the summer is mater season. And then it becomes collard season and other stuff, turnip season.
10: Okay, so it makes sense in context now that you, when you started by saying, you know, tater season, mater season, I was like, oh, okay, that makes sense. Because here I was thinking, like, I'm going to have to go home and, like, watch all the Cars movies or something.
9: No. Don't watch anything on television. That's why they call it programming. Just get out in the garden. Get outside. If you're not spending time outside, you're missing out.
8: Oh, and you know the two things that money can't buy.
9: Homegrown tomatoes and true love.
8: Yeah, true love.
9: And that song.
8: True love.
9: Tom Desio used to play that song all the time.
8: True love and homegrown tomatoes. That's before the copyright and payments to whatever that firm is called. Jesse Brown's is not covering that as the sponsor of the Carolina Outdoors as we get friendly advice. David, I told you that we weren't letting you off early. We got Stephen Anthony picking on him a little bit about mater season. But here it comes your way. Give us some advice on how you recommend that we make our tomato sandwiches. Do we use white bread, pumpernickel, wheat? What kind of mayonnaise? Give us some advice.
9: I don't do the mayonnaise. I like mayonnaise, but my wife does. So we don't do the mayonnaise. I like the tomatoes on my wife's bread. She makes bread, or my sister makes bread. But yes, it's the best on this plain old white bread. The bread is not good for you, but it sure soaks up the juice. But I like what I like is tomato cheese toast. I'll get some pumpernickel or rye toast, slice a Cherokee purple or something, and then put slices of good quality cheese on top and put it in the toaster oven. I taught my children that, and we call them mater cheese toast. And I raised my kids eating that stuff, and it's much better than cinnamon toast with all the sugar. So I just like them every way, and literally we eat them every day here at work, just with a knife, you know, pocket knife, and just to eat them because they're good for you. And I haven't had a doctor yet tell me I shouldn't eat those. They tell me a lot of other stuff I shouldn't do, but it is fun, and it's fun to share. I encourage people, if they're going to grow tomatoes, plant extras and give them to somebody that doesn't have the space or is too old to grow them, or maybe have an experience of pink tomato or a yellow tomato or a Cherokee purple or something. Open their eyes a little bit.
8: Wow, and that's what you're doing with us here on the Carolina Outdoors. David Blackley opening the eyes of all of us to a little bit of in-city, if you will, agriculture, whether it's do-it-yourself from the Renfro Hardware or, hey, buying it off the shelf, freshly grown from Renfro Farms. We're in Matthews, North Carolina, talking it all up and learning a little bit of, along the way. My answer, just because I want to play, is definitely white bread, definitely Duke some mayonnaise, of course, sliced tomatoes with a sprinkle of what your doctor doesn't like, a little bit of sodium, that's salt for down there in the country, and that's all you need. Away you go. But
9: you know, we used to put salt on watermelon growing up. Did you do that? I don't know why we did that, but we always did.
8: That's only if I was eating it for dinner. But during the day, I wouldn't put salt on it.
9: Well, that's for highfalutin. I think it's because we sweated so much, maybe that replaced our sweat. I don't know. That was the way my grandparents taught me to do that. But I'm so appreciative of you doing Carolina Outdoors instead of indoors, because there's so much more than just gardening to experience outdoors, whether it's feeding birds or chickens or fishing with a cane pole with your grandchildren in the pond and all that sort of thing. It's just, I can't stress enough to customers to get the kids and get the family outside and enjoy the outdoors. We're lucky where we live. It's tolerable year round.
8: I've got to ask you this, David, because with what you said, and this is going on, I'm telling this is my gift to you, but there is a bit of a backlash going on because, of course, technology is our friend, this great tool that we have. We can be anywhere and know anything at the snap of your fingers. But there is this backlash of people seeking out the real thing. What you do at Renfro Hardware, Renfro Farms is the real thing. Jesse Brown's, we've got hacky sacks that have come in vogue
9: by far.
8: And it is because of the human connection that you can have in the simplest form. You can have kick that thing around a little bit and just enjoy the company. It's easy to meet people, that sort of thing. This is what is happening down on the farm, if you will, and David Blackley is our guest. And David, with that being said, I want to ask you about allergies, because you were talking about honey, and again, some people are going to be nodding their head up and down. Some people are going to be, what are they talking about? Talk to us about honey, local honey, and its influence on our allergies that we may have each season.
9: Well, years ago when we started our farm two blocks from the store, just 9 acres just up the street from the store, we were not getting the pollination we needed for squash and zucchini and pumpkins, that sort of thing. So I mentioned it to a friend, and he said, yeah, my brother is a beekeeper, and he's just kind of getting into it as a second hobby. Well, we started with John Caudle with 10 hives. Our crops went up immediately, and then he said, well, what are we going to do with all this honey? So we started as a byproduct, he started bottling the honey, and we put labels on them. And now he's up to, I think, 600 hives all over Mecklenburg and Union County. And local honey has the pollens floating around in it that you're breathing. So John takes his hives and he keeps track of when the super or the box on the hive was filled, if it's an April fill or a May fill or a July fill. So he pulls his honey off four different seasons. So if you've got an allergy around Labor Day, it's probably ragweed. So you want to get some honey that the bees collected and the pollens in that season and take a little teaspoon of it a day. And people swear it works. I don't have any allergies, but people just flock to it and claim that it really helps them with their sniffles. And if you moved here from out of town, out of state, what they do is they just follow the season, and they'll get early spring, then late spring, then summer, then fall. And it seems to just a little bit each day, I guess, triggers their antibodies or something. But definitely honey is local and it's not pasteurized or anything. You're not so sure about honey at some places. Of course, a farmer's market is going to have good honey. There are lots of good beekeepers around, but otherwise I'd be a little cautious unless you sort of know your beekeeper. If you're attempting to fix the allergies, but
10: David,
9: it's an everyday occurrence.
10: We're running a little bit short on time, but I can say, as you know, Bill was so kind to remind everybody that I am originally from South Florida. I have lived up and down the East Coast. I've moved a lot because of working in radio, and I can say one of the first things I have always done when I have moved somewhere is typically try to go to a farmer's market, go somewhere where I can get local honey, and in my 40s now, can say, and knock on wood, I have never had a problem with seasonal allergies or pollen allergies in anywhere that I've lived up and down the East Coast. And I want to say, fingers crossed, that that's the reason. Now, granted, I say that, and here we are, you know, in another 3 or 4 months, I'm going to have a terrible allergy attack from something. But for the moment, I'm going to say, whether or not it's an old wives' tale, I say it works.
9: I hear testimonies all the time, and plus, it just tastes good.
8: Hey,
9: it's good on yogurt, or it's good for all sorts of things that you can use in your garden and in your kitchen. It's so important in your kitchen to try to have at least one item each meal that you produced or that a farmer produced for you, whether it's an egg or whether it's honey or whether it's basil or a sweet potato, just something. And if all of a sudden you'll find that maybe two items or three items on your plate were grown by you or someone else. And honey's an easy way. If you're going to put sweetener in your tea, might as well be something local instead of sugar.
8: Hey, David, thank you so much for being on the Carolina Outdoors. It's always fun. It's always too short. But thanks for jumping on here. And by the way, who you calling honey?
9: Thank you for Jesse Brown's. I'm just all the way back to when I was a scout, even before you were involved with it, Jesse Browns has just been a great connector with the outdoors of people in the Charlotte metro area. And that's quite a calling. And it's a thankless job, I'm sure, sometimes, but we really appreciate what you're doing.
8: Well, I learned from the best watching you and Mary Beth down there at Renfro. So, hey, David, thanks so much. Give everybody a hug, and we'll see you in the store.
9: Okay. Great to talk to y'all.
8: Off he goes, and off I go, but just for a little bit, we're going to continue the conversation. You're listening to the Carolina Outdoors.
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14: News. I'm Deborah Valentine. Secretary of War Pete Hegseth is in Normandy, France, to commemorate the 82nd anniversary of the D-Day landings in Normandy. The event honors the sacrifices of patriots who fought and died on the Normandy beaches to secure and defend freedom in Europe in the face of tyranny. Secretary Hegseth will meet with the Minister of the Armed Forces. President Donald Trump aboard Air Force One on Friday says he remains optimistic about an end to the Russia-Ukraine war.
15: It's a war that should have never happened, would have never happened if I was president. But I think that's going to get worked out.
14: Russian officials say a large-scale Ukrainian drone attack on St. Petersburg has prompted Governor Alexander Begloff to tell residents to remain indoors. The attack comes after Russia's president refused a request from Ukraine's president for face-to-face meetings. America's listening to Fox News.
8: Hey, everyone. No matter how you're listening to the Carolina Outdoors, whether it be via media partner WBT or through the highlights of the Carolina Outdoors podcast, we are glad that you're here. I'm your host, Bill Barty, and I'm going to bring on someone that works towards improving connection in the Charlotte area. This, Charlotte, is the center point of the Carolinas and brings us the topic of trails and hiking. However, trails, they can be used for more than just a hike, and we're going to learn more about them right now. Brett Baranek is no stranger to the Carolina Outdoors, nor is he a stranger to metropolitan areas planning and helping with connection. For us, he is the leader of the Carolina Thread Trail, this regional network that covers 15 counties, which makes up the Charlotte metro area, two states, you know them, North and South Carolina, and almost 3 million people. That's right, 3 million people. And we're going to bring him on the program right now. Brett Baranek, welcome back to the Carolina Outdoors.
16: Always a pleasure to be with you, Bill. Thanks for having me.
8: Man, so I covered a little bit of it there, and we're going to catch up on the Carolina Thread Trail. But for some listeners out there who may not be familiar with it, what is the Carolina Thread Trail, and what was the vision behind it?
16: So the Carolina Thread Trail is an effort and an initiative and a vision, like you said, Bill, to create a connected trail system throughout 15 counties around Charlotte. And then that is the name of the trail network. And then, of course, the Carolina Thread Trail and the Catawba Lands Conservancy is the actual nonprofit organization that helps to make that happen with the partners, lots of local governments in the area. So we are working, like you said, on trails in North and South Carolina, everywhere from Cherokee County to the west in Cleveland County, the whole way over to the Petey River in the east, and Iredell, the whole way down to Great Falls in South Carolina, north and south. So it's a big region. There's almost 450 miles of trail out there, not to mention that there's a lot of paddling opportunities as well to get out on our river. So lots of trails, lots of different types of experiences, and the goal is to eventually get this all connected. It's a plan for 1,600 miles. We're about 25% of the way there.
8: Wow. I'd say that is amazing. 25% of the way there. But also, Brett, we have to celebrate that it has inspired other network trails that aren't a part of the Carolina Thread Trail officially, but access to different greenways, which then access to the Carolina Thread Trail participating properties. So the inspiration behind what the Carolina Thread Trail has been and meant has created more trails of connection. And with that being said, Brett, will you tell us why regional connectivity is important to the Charlotte area and to the surrounding region? Why is that important?
16: Well, I mean, just the logic of working regionally, no matter if it's trails, government, you know, whatever the case may be, there's always efficiencies and sort of values engineered into that whole approach. Now, with the Thread Trail, you know, what you have to think about is, you know, regionally, it's working with our partners. So everybody's kind of doing their thing locally, but it's underscored by the fact that they're not just creating a trail in their community, but we're working to further a regional connection, which makes these trails longer, connects more destinations, more communities, more attractions, helps to recognize the preservation and conservation of land, which is so important in the fast-growing region. So, you know, the Thread Trail vision, while there's individual organizations working on trails, and the Thread Trail obviously is part of that, it's thinking with regionality in mind and connecting those long distances and borders and, you know, those types of things. Those are only lines on a map. It's all about getting these trails connected longer distances.
8: Well, and it means a lot towards, I mean, just like economic development, personal health. Wow, this is one, tourism, especially to this thing, all of that quality of life, all of that raised property values, even that, all of this is a part of kind of this vision, this idea that is that you're having success with building upon. Is there any, this is a hard one, Brett, my apologies for this.
16: Well, hey, don't get me in trouble.
8: It's going to be personal, but do you have a personal favorite success story? not a favorite trail. We won't put that on you yet, just a success story.
16: I'll tell you how I define success in the context of trails when I'm out there, not only sort of reaffirming the work that our organization and our local partners, you know, do to make trails happen. And I got to give credit to so many of our local government partners out there who are making these things happen. And we're just, you know, without them, the Thread Trail wouldn't exist. But I think what gives me the most gratification and sort of defining success is when I'm out on the trails and I come across, you know, individuals out there and, you know, I try to be friendly and social and talk to users, and everybody's usually in a pretty good mood out there on the trail. And when I hear that an individual said, hey, ever since this trail was put in, I've been out here walking and it's helped me get through, you know, some sort of illness or ailment that they had, or maybe, you know, maybe there's grief and there's some, you know, they're trying to get some mental clarity and work through a challenge in their life. Maybe it was the death of a loved one or something else. So both, you know, I would say, mentally, spiritually, physically, if it's helped them improve their quality of life and get through whatever challenges, those are the testimonials that I just love to hear about. Yes, you know, people out there running and walking and maybe getting in shape, but when I hear about how it's allowed them to overcome some challenges in their life, that is when I really, really feel the value of the work that we all do in this region to get trails on the ground.
8: Wow. Great answer. And I've got hopefully a great follow-up. And of course, Brett Baranek, Carolina Thread Trail. Of course, Catawba Lands Conservancy, acquiring the land, having it in trust. That's a different topic. We'll cover that stuff on a different day. But this educational opportunity for us learning about the connection of the Carolina Thread Trail, and we'll come to the future approach to that. But Brett, your time in the Carolinas. It's been over a dozen years. Can you believe that? Over 12 years or so that you've been in the Carolinas. How has our view, our public interest, if you will, those people that you stop with a smile, a greeting on the trail, or maybe in a town council meeting in one of the area towns in the Charlotte metro region, how has public interest in the trail or trails and outdoor recreation changed over your 12 years in the Carolinas?
16: In the short time that I've been here, and I consider 12 years relatively short, but it's hard to believe that much time has gone by. There has just been, I've seen it at varying levels. One is, communities who are working to re-energize, rejuvenate, redevelop, and how they're getting on board with how trails and access to the outdoors contribute so much to the quality of life in their community. And it's one of the primary pieces of the puzzle, if you will, that helps heighten and enhancing that quality of life and really rebranding and sort of being recognized for the situation of being able to get in the outdoors in that community. So trails have been a real, a real game changer with a lot of these communities. And then just the increased, obviously the growth over the years has been just at light speed around here. And the recognition that, we certainly, need development, providing opportunities for people to live and work and earn a living, but managing that with protecting our outdoor spaces, providing opportunities to get to those outdoor spaces. And I'm just seeing an increased recognition of that. People coming to local government meetings, people coming to events that we have with quite frankly with conviction saying how much the outdoors mean to them in this area, and they love the trail systems that are available around here, like, again, all the experiences. And then I'd be remiss if I didn't mention COVID, because COVID all of the problems that created, and it certainly did, and I wish we didn't have to go through that, it did bring a very much an increased awareness of the outdoors, because everybody was trying to get outside, get away from the grind, the stress, the daily, the daily grind of trying to get through those days with, had so much uncertainty. So everybody either discovered or rediscovered the outdoors. And you had people out on trails riding, hiking, and that was great, because I think what that did is that allowed people to say, hey, wait a minute here, there's some pretty special places in the Charlotte area to get outside that we didn't even know about. And so I think that really was a big step in springboarding into sort of the stratosphere of the recognition of trails and their importance. And also developers understanding that when they're putting in a residential community, how that's value added to their community and their plans by having a trail there. So, and a lot of people moving into the area are demanding that, quite frankly. So it's a good situation. It's really increased exponentially in my 12 years, in my opinion.
8: Well, and with that accelerant, the speed that you just described of how it has changed and growth has occurred and is occurring, of course, I mentioned it in a different segment that Charlotte, according to a new report from the U.S. Census, is the number one fastest growing city in America. That was July 24 to July 25. And that was the city proper. But of course, if you go to Belmont, if you go to Gastonia, if you go to Concord, if you go to Monroe, if you go to Lake Wylie or York, you see it. Lancaster. I mean, sorry for everyone if I left out your city, but your town. But with that all being said, Brett, what is the biggest challenge? Is it land acquisition? Is it coordinating with local municipalities, government? Is it funding? What is the Carolina Thread Trail challenge?
16: I would say, it's probably the easy button in answering this question, but the coordination with the local governments has been really good. I think every local government in this region recognizes the importance of trails, but there's also a lot of other, there's a lot of other things that are part of, that menu of initiatives that communities have to be wary of. So there's a lot of you know, a lot of things that need funding, and the funding can get stretched thin. So funding is always going to be at the top of that. I mean, you can, quite frankly, never quite have enough money to do these trails, but there's been some great things that have occurred, especially in North Carolina with the Great Trail State Initiative and funding becoming available at the state level for trails. But yeah, it's always going to be a challenge. And then as you get farther out into the region, I do think that land acquisition, trail easements get, you know, a little bit more challenging because, you know, many times you'll be able to kind of get that lower hanging fruit of lands that are already in public ownership that makes it a little bit easier to get trails on the ground. And then you start working with, you know, private landowners, and some may be willing to provide trail easements. Others, it's not really in their interest to do that, and that has to be respected. So, you know, navigating the private landowners out in the areas is something that's, you know, creates a little bit of a challenge. But again, if you're a private landowner, we respect that choice whether or not you want to accommodate a trail. So, so those are, you know, two of the bigger ones. You know, the other thing too is, you know, the elephant in the room, I think sometimes, and this goes back to funding, Bill, is, you know, making sure that the economy and things like that stay on the up and up, and, you know, not having a decline in you know, the economy and things like that. I mean, that all, you know, when things are going good, there's a little more money to spend. When things aren't going so good, you know, you kind of roll up the sidewalks a little bit on funding. You're more particular about where funding's going to go because you have to be more selective. So hoping that economy stays pretty good. That's good for trails.
8: Brett, I was talking earlier, I have X-ray vision through radio, so I can see our listeners out there, and many of them are going, yes, they get it. They know where they can access the Carolina Thread Trail around them, close to them, where they live. Other people are going, wow, that sounds pretty neat. Where do I start? I can see it out there. And Brett, I'm going to let you off the hook just a little bit because I'm going to start with part of the answer and then let you continue it. But if a listener out there is wondering, where can I visit the Carolina Thread Trail, the closest to my home or a place that I should go, here's my answer. Where they should start for this weekend or any weekend is go to carolinathreadtrail.org. That's the website, carolinathreadtrail.org. But Brett, how do we pick where to go, where we live?
16: Well, you know, that the on that website, carolinathreadtrail.org, you'll see a link on there for a trail map. And then you can click on that trail map tab, and it'll take you to a very interactive map that shows where all the trail locations are in the 15 counties and really provides a lot of detail and a lot of information about that particular trail. Things like surface type. Is it a natural surface trail? Is it a paved trail? The address for the parking area. Are there bathrooms there? And so there's a lot of information so you can be informed ahead of time before you make that visit. But yeah, you can scroll around that map, go to the area maybe where you live and find the trails. Maybe you're interested in some other portion of the region where you haven't been in a long time and you can find out trails there. It's pretty easy to use, whether it's a desktop computer or whether it's on your phone, very interactive. But the map is definitely the number one tool to go to learn about all those trails that are out there and what to expect.
8: You know what? It's so much fun just to get on the map. I mean, listen to our listeners out there. Don't just stay on the map. You got to get on the trail, but you can, I mean, it is so much fun. People in Baden, people in Albemarle, people, I mean, everywhere, as you mentioned in the Blacksburg area, all of that. Mm-hmm. And then some is on here. CarolinaThreadTrail.org. Brett, what's this thing, if you could just paint us a picture as we're, as Stephen Anthony's waving his arms back and forth and I'm running short on time, what's this thing going to look like in 10 years?
16: I think in 10 years, you're probably going to see another couple hundred miles of trail out there. And you're going to have more trails to choose from that are longer distance. So when I think about maybe the corridor in Gaston County that is the runs the South Fork River, you know, 10 years from now, there's going to be at least 23 miles of trail that's connected along there. So you're going to see more overall trail. I would say probably a couple hundred miles. I always like to be conservative there because I don't want to set expectations too high, but I think it's safe to say that. And there's just going to be more longer distance opportunities as well, which I think, you know, some people may only want to hike a mile, but when a trail's pretty long, it draws people from all over the place who want to go that distance.
8: Wow, that's a lot better than what I had. I thought you were going to say jetpacks, but jetpacks on the trail.
16: We hope that no matter what the technological advancements are, people are still, understand the importance of just, you know, being out there on the trail and the simplicity of moving around. So,
8: well, shame on me, because one thing I didn't get to mention, but we're going to mention really fast, Blueways. Yes. That is a part of the Carolina Thread Trail. That's right. Waterways, sure. If you will. Yep. And there is one that you have in your back pocket right now that is the jewel of the Carolinas, maybe of the world, down at Lansford Canal State Park. That's right, everyone. This is a part of the Carolina Thread Trail. Real quick, Brett, will you tell us what's happening at Lansford Canal State Park there on the Catawba River?
16: Yeah, the Lansford Canal State Park down in Chester County, South Carolina, it is one of the few places in the country that has the spider lilies that bloom out on the river. And it's an attraction from people coming worldwide to this location to see these spider lilies. And it's just a beautiful, free-flowing part of the Catawba River. There's paddling opportunities there that are unmatched. There's even just some regular land trail where you can walk along the river. So there's a really unique experience that's coming to a close, quite frankly, I think, in the next couple of weeks, the blooming time of these lilies. And so if you want to get down and see them, Lansford Canal State Park in South Carolina, it's a wonderful destination for sure.
8: He's the big dog, Brett Baronet, Carolina Thread Trail. Thank you so much. As before you depart, we need to put that website back out there one more time, carolinathreadtrail.org, and there's chances to volunteer, to participate, to give money, and to find your trail close to home. Brett, thank you so much for jumping on the Carolina Outdoors.
16: Always a pleasure, Bill. Thanks so much for having me.
8: Thank you. And off he goes. And off I go. But just for a moment, we're going to come back on the other side and wrap up this edition of the Carolina Outdoors.
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8: 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That rating and review helps other people find us. It's fantastic to have Brett Baranek from the Carolina Thread Trail on the program. What a great breakdown on National Trails Day. That's right, since 1993, this celebration has been occurring. We hope that you will get out and enjoy an area trail near you. Also, special thanks to David Blackley from Renfro Hardware and Renfro Farms down in Matthews, North Carolina, for giving us the breakdown on landscaping, urban farming, and that's right, mater season. Let's celebrate all of those things and what the local honey from the honeybee will do for you. For all of them, it's been fantastic. We hope that you can join us from Friday, June the 12th, for the launch party for El Susi Apparel Company. That is open to you from 5 to 8 p.m. over at our sponsor, Jesse Brown. So join in them. For all of our guests, for all of our listeners, for the cut creator himself, Stephen Anthony, working the dials, making me look good and sound good. This is Bill Barty, your host. Remember to make the Carolina Outdoors look a little bit better than you found it, and pick up your trash.
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0: 5 years. Over the past week, the Israeli Defense Force reported striking 650 Hezbollah targets and killing 125 Hezbollah fighters. On Wednesday, Israel and Lebanon agreed to a ceasefire, but Hezbollah, which was not part of the negotiations, has rejected that agreement. Lebanon's president telling CNN that it's unacceptable that Iran is using his country as a bargaining chip in their negotiations with the United States. In Tel Aviv, Max Gordon, Fox News.
1: California Democrat Javier Becerra has advanced to the general election for governor this November. Once the primary count is done, either Republican Steve Hilton or Democrat billionaire Tom Steyer will advance as Becerra's challenger under the state's top two vote-getter system.
2: We're told that L.A. County has about 680,000 ballots remain to be counted. Both mailed in and dropped off ballots come here. Any ballot postmarked by Election Day last Tuesday must be counted. The process, we're told, takes so long in part because each ballot must have its signature verified. And if there's an issue, there's a 10-day period to have it cured. Now, the most recent mail-in ballots that were processed are favoring Democrats, as many analysts suggested they would.
1: Fox's Matt Finn reporting from Los Angeles. Incumbent Democratic L.A. Mayor Karen Bass has advanced to the November general election. Her challenger yet to be called. That's between Republican Spencer Pratt and Democrat Nitya Ramon. 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
1: President Donald Trump in Wisconsin Friday for an agricultural roundtable. Fox's Kevin Cork reports from Washington.
7: The trip to America's Dairyland, of course, part of his continued effort to connect with voters and tout his administration's successes. And, of course, to also remind Americans that any and all success that happens here in this great country is because of you.
8: You all built this country, not the complainers, not the wise guys. You all built this country.
7: Also told the farmers he wouldn't mind trading lives with them. President also walked away with some bright, shiny new hardware. Two-time Olympic gold medalist Jordan Stoltz gave him one of his gold medals.
1: It marks President Trump's first visit to Wisconsin since his 2024 election campaign. Monthly jobs numbers came in higher than expected for May, surprising analysts for 2 months in a row. Fox's Jessica Rosenthal has more.
9: The Department of Labor reported a gain of 172,000 jobs in May, more than analysts expected. And the March and April jobs numbers were revised up by 93,000 jobs. The president told reporters on Air Force One Friday,
8: I hope the market starts to learn that when you have good numbers, the market should go up, not down.
9: But hot hiring and higher inflation could lead the Fed under the new chair, Kevin Warsh, to raise interest rates. The president said he trusted Warsh.
8: The reason they go down is if it's doing well, people say, no, we have to stop inflation. And it doesn't mean inflation. In fact, it could be just the opposite.
9: The numbers showed average hourly wages rose 3.4% compared to last May. Jessica Rosenthal, Fox News.
1: Jamaica's energy minister says the island experienced a nationwide power blackout. No reason's been given for it. Jamaica Public Service Company says it's investigating the cause of the blackout and taking steps to restore electricity. Power is expected to be fully restored by morning. Some places have already been restored. I'm Deborah Valentine. This is Fox News.
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1: 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Welcome into the Carolina Journal News Hour Weekend Edition, the weekly show where we keep you up to date on the latest North Carolina news and politics from the Capitol to the coast. I'm Nick Craig. What was an explosive hearing in Raleigh on Thursday, lasting more than 8 hours and 20 minutes, as both state and local officials from Mecklenburg County were grilled by the North Carolina House Oversight Committee over the death of six-year-old Dominique Moody. This has been a major story across the state of North Carolina. Moody, just 6 years old, weighing just 27 pounds when she was found dead in a home in Charlotte in late December of 2025. Despite staffing changes, internal reviews, and promised corrective action plans, state lawmakers left the committee visibly frustrated after hearing the repeated warning signs that were missed as it relates to the death of that six-year-old. Representative Alan Schesser, the Republican from Nash County, chaired the, as I mentioned, more than 8 hour and 20 minute meeting in Raleigh on Thursday. He had a pretty blunt opening as it related to the situation.
2: There's a pattern here. A child dies, and the Department of Health and Human Services investigates, finds a lack of oversight, poor decision making, and poor management. And the local Child Protective Services office is put in on a corrective action plan, and the state takes over for a little while. But fundamentally, nothing changes. Dominique Moody's death could have been prevented. Let me say that again. This was a preventable death that occurred because of inaction.
1: That was a very common thread throughout the entire meeting, that all of this was preventable. And with all of the details that came out, with all of the back and forth questioning between lawmakers and officials at both state DHS, local law enforcement, which included the Mecklenburg County Sheriff and CMPD police chief, and local officials, including the Mecklenburg County manager and the head of the Department of Public Safety in Mecklenburg. Representative Heather Ryan read through, she is the Republican from Lincoln County, read through an internal report within Charlotte that claimed that the department was actually doing a great job. Listen to this.
3: In its fiscal year 2026 budget, your county's budget office graded your Child Protective Services Division, the one responsible for Dominique Moody. They used numbers from October 20th of last year. She died 8 weeks later. So this is how your county scored this department while she was starving. Let me read it to you. Your county graded how often children it already knows are being hurt or hurt again. The state calls it recurrence of maltreatment. And I'm going to quote your own document so that there is no confusion about whose words these are. Quote, recurrence of maltreatment is also below state targets, although the county is performing only slightly worse than other large metropolitan areas. End quote. Let me make that plain for the committee. Your county is failing children, and your county's own explanation for failing is that you are only slightly worse than other big cities.
1: That is Representative Heather Ryan, the Republican from Lincoln County, quoting some internal documents within Mecklenburg County about its Child Protective Services Department. Representative Mike Schietzelt, the Republican from Wake County, said this is unfortunately a common thread as it relates to accountability and trust in government and its entities.
4: Even just from the exterior, there were holes in the roof. There were holes in the wall that led from the inside to the outside. These sorts of things, if they did lead to the outside, should have been observable from the outside. I'm going to confess a little mounting frustration today as we've had these discussions, that there seems to be a lot of willingness to shirk responsibility and to try to place the blame on someone else or circle the wagons and say, hey, we don't accept any responsibility for this. DHHS didn't accept responsibility for this. Our law enforcement agencies are, you know, trying to say, hey, we only went to the house, or we didn't observe anything. There were flashing red signs that should have tipped people off that something was not right here. And I know every time we come into oversight, I always seem to get on a soapbox about public trust and confidence in our government and in our government institutions. This sort of bureaucratic morass over accountability is why people don't have trust in government institutions. This is why people have a hard time believing anything anyone says when it comes out of a government official's mouth. At some point, there are a lot of people who need to accept at least some modicum of responsibility for what happened to this 6-year-old girl. Most of us don't wake up one day. I mean, it is not a common experience to find a dead 6-year-old child in a dog crate in a home. There's a lot that fell through the cracks here. This passed through a lot of people's hands, and a lot of people need to accept responsibility for this.
1: That's the voice of Representative Mike Sheetzel grilling officials in Charlotte and Mecklenburg County over the death of a 6-year-old Dominique Moody, continuing the thread that was very common throughout the 8-plus-hour committee meeting in Raleigh on Thursday, that there were so many warning signs that should have been so easily caught by either law enforcement or Child Protective Services officials that made multiple visits to the home. Representative Brian Echeverry, the Republican from Cabarrus County, read through a sworn police affidavit recounting what the situation looked like the day in mid-December of 2025 when law enforcement showed up to a home in Charlotte and found the 6-year-old dead. Well, just a quick warning on this, so some pretty graphic descriptions of what exactly went on at that period of time.
5: The victim was identified by her guardian, Tanya McKnight, as 6-year-old Dominique Moody. The victim's hair, nails, and body were dirty. She had open wounds and scarring in various stages of healing covering most of her body. The victim was extremely small and reported by hospital staff to weigh only 27 pounds. This is an officer's affidavit. She had a healed ligature mark going all of the way around her right ankle and linear healed scars on top of her right arm. On top of her right foot and outer right leg were healed circular scars. The victim had an open circular wound on the outer left ankle, which appeared to be a burn. She had various minor wounds on her knees, face, arms, and legs. The most significant injuries were detected to her genitalia and buttocks. The skin on the inner thighs, genitalia, hips, and buttocks were darkened and wrinkled with numerous fresh wounds. She also had wounds in various stages of healing on her upper thighs and hips. Your department oversaw that. 7 reports since 22, 2 reports in 24, 1 report in 23, 13 reports total. The state says the only way you guys didn't know about the history was because you didn't look at it. That's what the state says. The state says you didn't do your job and look at the history, or you would have seen the abuse.
1: Disturbing details there from Representative Brian Echeverry. We'll have more details coming up after this. 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
1: 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Welcome back to the Carolina Journal News Hour, weekend edition. I'm Nick Craig. Continuing coverage of an explosive hearing in Raleigh on Thursday as officials from Mecklenburg County and state officials from the Department of Health and Human Services were hauled in front of the House Oversight Committee, a nearly eight and a half hour meeting where those officials were testifying on the death of six-year-old Dominique Moody in Mecklenburg County in December of 2025, with lawmakers visibly frustrated over all of the warning signs that were missed by local officials and law enforcement that made dozens of visits to the house and to the property in which Moody was living over the span of multiple years. The Mecklenburg County manager in Mike Bryant spoke to lawmakers about a DHHS corrective report that he says showed that things were going well, pretty well in the agency.
13: When I met with DHHS on May 20th, when they shared with me, sir, the results from their assessment, the feedback was very balanced, all right? And this is not for me to dismiss a single opportunity that they identified. I want to be clear. But when we met with them, they highlighted several things that were doing well. And part of their process is to read verbatim the letter that they intend to send to us via email. and certified mail as well. So they said, Mr. Bryant, I'm going to read to you the letter that we are about to send to you. First, they called out several strengths, things that we're doing well in Mecklenburg County. And then they closed with these opportunities as well. Now, they're professionals. I'm not challenging their integrity, but I'm very baffled when the letter that we get is not consistent with what they read to us verbatim as well. But what they also concluded on multiple occasions, they cited their confidence that the plan that we put in place to respond to their findings, my internal investigation findings, and the third party findings, they said they are very confident that we can get this back on the road. That's why you should be confident, sir.
1: That's the Mecklenburg County manager, Representative Mike Sheetsout, the Republican from Wake County, was not taking that answer very well. He lit up the Mecklenburg County manager.
4: I'm sorry, I don't buy that explanation, Mr. Bryant, because honestly, the reason that we are here and the reason that letter was necessary is because a six-year-old girl was found dead in a dog crate in your county. That is unacceptable. And not only was she found dead in a dog crate, she was found dead in a dog crate after years of reports that went uninvestigated and unheeded. That is not acceptable.
13: Well, while you respectfully
4: don't accept
13: this.
4: I'm sorry, Mr. Bryant, the time belongs to the member, and this is my time.
13: Sure.
4: You had your opportunity to try to contextualize this letter and explain it away in bureaucratic language. I do not accept that. This young woman is dead because of the malfeasance or misfeasance of the department. The failure to heed years of reports. So I'm grateful that there was a balanced report from DHHS. But we're not here to talk about the strengths. We're here to talk about why a child is dead. And dead in a gruesome and avoidable way.
1: Most of the committee meetings surrounded, again, all of the warning signs, all of the reports, all of the visits to the property in which six-year-old Dominique Moody was eventually found dead. Representative Carla Cunningham, the newly unaffiliated representative from Mecklenburg County, stressed that in all of the discussion and all of the back and forth and no data, no back and forth between various departments, she was frustrated by that.
14: You're telling me she was here since 2019. We had 59 interactions with CMPD. We had 13 CPS. Over that period of time. And if you break it down by the last 4 years, CMPD or some interaction took place 16 times a year. 16 times a year. And nobody was triggered. That's not reasonable. Now, I noticed also inside of the documents that several referrals were made to outside organizations. And still, no information or documentation was sent back or requested from DSS. That's not acceptable. If you make a referral to an organization, and I'm an expected director, if you make a referral to another organization before you substantiate or unsubstantiate findings, you should get those results back before you make a finding. Because you're looking for the outcomes. And if you ask people to do something that have the custody of a vulnerable child, and they don't do it, something else should happen or some other procedure or policy need to be put in place. Because that's what you're looking for, is the outcome of saving the life. Not just to write it on a piece of paper and check it off, but that it's done. And so I have a huge issue with the referrals because I hadn't seen one document that said we requested. Nobody said today in this committee that we made a referral and we got results back. And then we substantiated or unsubstantiated. Nobody said that in here.
1: That's Representative Carla Cunningham, the unaffiliated representative from portions of Mecklenburg County, with all of the warning signs, all of the red flags that were evident and obvious in this situation. The chairman of the committee, Representative Alan Chesser, asked the question pretty bluntly: are your employees actually going and doing their job?
2: How do you guys verify that the reports that are provided to you are accurate? How do you verify that when a worker says they're going out to do a visit, that that actually happens?
15: So that would be through the GPS in the cars. They have notes that document the visits that they make, those kinds of things, regular supervisory sessions and that kind of oversight.
2: So when I met with you in April, I recommended that to you. You said that that technology was available to you. I asked for that information to be provided to us. It has not yet been provided to us. And so you still don't have any proof that that is actually being done. You're just using the same reasoning that it can be done. I'm asking, is it being done? And when will this committee be able to prove that it was actually performed?
15: So as I understand it, the records for the technology in those cars is good for 2 years, or they purge it every in a 2-year cycle. So if you're asking for the records for those, the period of time that we still have that hasn't been purged, we can provide those to you.
2: It would have been more appropriate to get it earlier with a 2-year window on it, with a 2-year shelf life, when we're talking about a case where a little girl died in December of last year. The window is closing for those records to be purged.
1: That's Representative Alan Chesser, chaired the 8-hour and 20-minute meeting in Raleigh on Thursday. We'll have more from this hearing coming up in just a couple of minutes. We also have extensive coverage over on our website, carolinajournal.com, of what has been a very busy week in Raleigh as lawmakers are attempting to close out the legislative short session here in the month of June. Dozens of pieces of legislation being introduced, going between both the North Carolina House and Senate. If you have not been keeping up to date with that throughout the week, again, don't forget to head on over to our website, carolinajournal.com, and follow the Carolina Journal on all of our social media channels. 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
1: 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All the way around. But I can't do it. 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
3: News. I'm Pam Puso. The U.S. military says four Iranian drones launched toward the Strait of Hormuz were shot down. President Trump spoke about the conflict in Wisconsin.
4: One way or the other is finished. It's either finished with a piece of paper or finished a more difficult way, although you could say a much easier way.
3: A top Iranian official says peace talks are deadlocked. Despite mounting controversies, prominent Democrats are standing behind Senate hopeful Graham Platner in Maine.
5: California Democrat Congressman Ro Khanna, who told the crowd at the Platner rally in Maine, no one should make excuses for past relationship problems, but he still praised Platner for taking accountability for his past.
3: That's Fox's Kevin Cork. Platner is hoping to unseat Republican Susan Collins. 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
1: 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Welcome back to the Carolina Journal News Hour, weekend edition. I'm Nick Craig. We are continuing our coverage of an explosive hearing in Raleigh on Thursday as state and local officials were hauled in front of the House's Oversight Committee to discuss how so many things fell through the cracks that led to the death of six-year-old Dominique Moody in Mecklenburg County in mid-December of 2025. From what we've heard so far, lawmakers seemingly beside themselves over what were warning sign after warning sign as it related to this situation. The chairman of the committee, Representative Alan Chesser, asked if people within the DHS department in Mecklenburg County are breaking the law or not following the law.
11: I have seen, not to disparage anyone, but I have seen what feels like an effort to withhold, to protect an organization, a county, I don't know. And it seems like a lot more effort is going into protecting information from becoming public than went into protecting the child at the center of this. Let me ask a clarifying question. Do you believe that any laws have been broken by your department or the members of your department?
12: So if a failure to follow statute is breaking the law, then the answer would have to be...
13: We've been advised legally not to respond to that.
11: I mean, it seems like a fairly simple question. I would say that, yes, a failure to follow statute would constitute breaking the law. Is that applicable to anyone? Did you discover that to be applicable to anyone in your internal investigation?
13: We followed our policy.
11: Did you follow the law?
13: I'm sorry. I apologize. I'm conferring with my attorney to make sure that I speak
11: within
13: the
11: parameters
13: yes, sir. Of that. What I've been advised is we follow the law to the best of our abilities. That's my response here.
11: So your internal investigation did not include any times at which you did not adhere to statute, and there are no employees that have been disciplined for violations of statute or any action that would be expected to be done per statute.
14: This was not what
13: they were disciplined for not following county policy, as I stated earlier.
11: Did you investigate whether or not they followed state statute? Was that part of your internal investigation, or did you guys just ignore the law there?
12: Yeah, I believe that the HR investigation, which was an independent investigation, was done relative to our internal policies and the guidelines that we follow when we're delivering social work practice.
1: Representative Chesser then went on to read some of the laws and some of the state statute that is on the books here in North Carolina as it relates to individuals that have information or knowledge of child abuse and neglect, lighting up those officials.
11: Let me be clear. Failure to report crimes against juveniles. That's a law. Requirements. Any person 18 years of age or older who knows or should have reasonably known that a juvenile has been the victim of a violent crime or violent offense or misdemeanor child abuse under this section shall immediately report the case. You guys have already said that you did not. You have people who did not make proper criminal referrals. Have any of them been referred for criminal charges? 14-318.6. No. 14-230, willfully failing to discharge duties. It's essentially, I'll let you guys look it up, but essentially any government official that fails to discharge their duties. We already established you guys have a duty to report, correct?
12: Yes.
11: Thank you. It's a class one misdemeanor. 7B301, duty to report abuse, neglect, and death due to maltreatment. That might be the only one you guys got right once. Because what I have seen and what I have witnessed and what I have knowledge of is heartbreaking. It's unacceptable. And children are at risk because people aren't allowed to talk about it. You hide behind the law while violating the law. And then have the audacity to call me Mr. Bryant, and tell me you're disappointed in me.
15: Some very strong words there from a Representative Alan Chesser, the Republican who from Nash County that oversaw the 8-hour and 20-plus minute committee hearing in Raleigh on Thursday. Representative Brendan Jones, the Republican from Columbus County, joined the meeting late and called the officials, frankly, incompetent.
16: If you had a remote responsibility, ma'am, if you had a remote responsibility for that child weighing 27 pounds with rat bites on her body, with open contusions, with bruising, living on fecal matter, you shouldn't be sitting in here today. It's inhumane what this child went through. And how you can sit here today and even be as calm and collected as you're being in the few moments I've got to see you is just baffling. I mean, the tears should be streaming down your face. Either you don't care or you're incompetent. I don't know which one. But I had to come in here and say my piece as a father of what I got to witness and what this child went through. If you were deputy director and you had your hands on this in any way whatsoever, if you knew about it in any way whatsoever, I think you should be down in the Mecklenburg jailhouse yourself, because I think you're just as much responsible if you're the overseer and you're letting people out in the field not do their job. How many more Dominiques is it going to take? How many more babies have to die before you say, okay, maybe I'm in the wrong role. Maybe I'm incompetent. I don't know what I'm doing.
15: That's the voice of Representative Brendan Jones, the majority leader in the North Carolina House, who was not part of the vast majority of the committee meeting as budget negotiations continue and take place in Raleigh. Representative Alan Chesser, the chair of this committee, had a lengthy closing comment period where he visibly was frustrated with what he had heard over the previous 8 hours.
11: That's the problem. The inaction. The freezing. When people are counting on you to respond. That's the ultimate failure here, is the doing of nothing. When the doing of something is required, if you will not commit to having people sent for legal evaluation, in the case, the investigation you've done for charges, I call on DA Merriweather to do it. There should be people held to account, and I believe there are people at that table that should be held to account.
15: That's Representative Alan Chesser, the Republican from Nash County, chairing this very lengthy, very heated committee meeting in Raleigh on Thursday, grilling state and local officials over the death of 6-year-old Dominique Moody, who was found in horrific living conditions with signs of neglect and abuse when she was found unresponsive by law enforcement in mid-2025. She weighed just 27 pounds. I suspect this is not the last we are going to hear about this from lawmakers in Raleigh. We'll have continuing coverage over on our website, carolinajournal.com, and right here on the Carolina Journal News Hour. 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
23: Welcome back to the Carolina Journal News Hour. I'm Nick Craig. Continuing our coverage of what has been a very busy week in Raleigh as lawmakers are back in the state capitol dealing with the legislative short session ahead of the July the 4th holiday, when lawmakers are scheduled to wrap up the 2026 short session. A lot of legislation moving back and forth between the North Carolina House and Senate. To walk us through House Bill 1173, it's my pleasure to welcome Andrew Pomerantz, CarolinaJournal.com, to the Carolina Journal News Hour this morning. Andrew, great to have you as always. A busy couple of days at the legislature. Gang violence is a major problem and discussion in many municipalities across the state of North Carolina. Typically, that is a local issue dealt by local judiciaries and local law enforcement. However, it looks like the North Carolina General Assembly is trying to step in on this. What are you tracking on that front?
0: Yeah. Hey, Nick, thank you so much for having me on this morning. It is a busy week, like you've mentioned, down here in Raleigh at the General Assembly. I'm seeing a number of bills kind of work their way through committees this week. And this is a bill that was filed back on April 30th, so just a couple weeks ago now, entitled Jalea's Law, sponsored by Representatives John Bell and Sarah Stevens. Actually happened in John Bell's district. And so something that he talked about was, you know, the family actually came to him and said this is something that they would like to see move forward, but moved through House Judiciary 2 Committee late Tuesday afternoon. And something that we'll see was earlier calendared for House rules on Wednesday morning, but was then removed from the calendar. So something that I think we'll see come up early next week.
23: You talked about how the family wanted and reached out to their representative to try and get moving on some legislation. And Andrew, this files a horrific story from late 2025 as a middle schooler in Goldsboro was gunned down and killed. Can you walk us through some of those details?
0: Yeah, so on her way home, walking with her little sister, she was gunned down by three fellow juveniles. Those names have not been released because they are minors. But all three boys were charged with first-degree murder and felony conspiracies. And so something the family said, you know, she was only 13 years old. Our lives have been changed forever. And, you know, their goal really with this piece of legislation is to save other lives with prevention and intervention. And so a terrible story. You know, the family talked about how the 13-year-old died in her little sister's arms, you know, on a normal walk home from school. And a lot of the details around this case are still, you know, not being discussed because of their juvenile status of the boys who committed the crimes. Representative Bell, you know, said this law is the result of a tragic incident that happened in our community where a beloved 13-year-old girl was murdered only 4 days before Christmas. Nick, I can only imagine the family, and it has shocked their community. It rocked our community and the whole community in their area grieved. And so a very tragic situation, but the family was in attendance during the committee hearing on Tuesday, asking for this legislation, obviously visibly upset rightfully so, still. And so they are looking to do something, they said, in a big way.
23: Yeah, and obviously the legislation does not resolve what had happened in the past, but hopefully helping other families, other parents, other relatives and guardians across the state of North Carolina moving forward. Andrew, you highlighted something there that I want to make sure is clear to our audience. We cover and have talked about a lot of high-profile violent situations here in North Carolina over the last couple of years, specifically when you are dealing with juveniles throughout the criminal justice and the law enforcement system. Those details can take forever if they ever are released. Again, because of the age of those individuals. So that may be why this has not become a major topic and wasn't a major story across North Carolina when it happened in late 2025.
0: Yeah, and this story really started to gain momentum again just 2 weeks ago now. The family and representatives held a press conference actually out in Goldsboro to introduce this bill and ask for it themselves. And a number of representatives were in attendance, and as well as local officials, asking for these stricter gang-related charges and making it easier to prosecute individuals with gang-related crimes.
23: Yeah, there are a lot of pertinent details as it relates to House Bill 1173. Looking at your article over at CarolinaJournal.com, what are exactly some of those details as it will relate to gang violence?
0: Yeah, so rather than, you know, focusing on a single penalty, the bill would actually look at several different aspects of criminal law, including recruitment, gang recruitment, firearm possession, sentencing enhancements, and also just how do we define criminal gang activity in the state of North Carolina? And that's something that was brought up multiple times during the committee hearing. In the 2008 North Carolina Criminal Gang Suppression Act required a high bar of evidence to prove gang activity, leadership, or membership, and just put really unrealistic expectations on prosecutors, a really high bar to prove gang crimes and that additional penalties that would come along with those. And so this bill aims to kind of break a lot of that down. It also increases punishment for recruiting others into gang activity, especially with stiffer penalties around those who recruited under the age of 18. Something that the 2008 Criminal Gang Suppression Act did was put a cap on the age at 15, and, you know, trying to eliminate, you know, how those recruiting of people under the age of 18, lowering that threshold, make those penalties harsher. But what we've seen, and we see tragically in this case, is people even younger than 15 being recruited in to join gang violence and gang crimes. And a lot of that is done through social media and other digital communications. And so this bill actually takes the first stand at trying to deter some of that online gang violence through stricter penalties and through increased sentencing. And so, a number of things this bill aims to do, but really tries to get to the heart of, why did this situation happen? And how do we make it easier going forward to prosecute individuals in connection with gang crimes?
15: Yeah, Andrew, it's a miserable situation, but unfortunately, many of these organized crime gangs, not only here in North Carolina, but across the nation, they do prey on young individuals in their early teens that are going through the middle or high school system in states like North Carolina, using some of those individuals, of course, again, at very young ages, maybe not fully able to decipher the true difference between right and wrong, and prey on those impressionable minds. So a kind of a miserable situation there. However, unlike some other legislation that we've been keeping an eye in Raleigh, there is some question and some criticism being drawn by the other side. Looks like Representative Deb Butler, the Democrat out of New Hanover County, thinks maybe that there's some problems here.
0: Yeah, absolutely. And the ACLU also spoke against this piece of legislation, and Representative Butler so what we don't want is to create a dragnet that is so broad that it targets people who are merely guilty by association, right? Those who maybe are tied up in this gang life for reasons that are unbecoming of themselves or, by association. And she went on to say, to her credit, criminals need to be in jail. But we don't want to give up our civil liberties or our constitutional rights and put people in jail who are not actually guilty of those crimes yet. And that's the similar sentiment expressed by the ACLU is a fear of infringing on individual rights just because of some gang affiliation. Quite shockingly to myself, ACLU actually said, if we're going to increase the punishment for people who are in gangs, we need to be sure wearing a certain color or having a picture online flashing gang signs does not necessarily mean that they are, in fact, a member of a gang. quite starkly there. And so to that comment, Representative Stevens, said, I believe the intention of this bill is quite clear that we must involve some kind of criminal activity, even if, we're on top of not just guilty by association here. So
15: great update, Andrew. Really appreciate it. Thanks, everyone, for joining us on another weekend edition of the Carolina Journal News Hour. We're back Monday, 5 to 6 a.m. right here on Charlotte's FM News Talk, 107.9 WBET.
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24: 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He sounds like a third grader.

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3: Assurances to the nation's farmers. I'm Pam Puso, Fox News. President Trump says the conflict with Iran is largely finished. He emphasized that message during a roundtable with farmers in Wisconsin yesterday, with the midterm elections just months away.
4: The midterms are coming up, and I hope you people are really spiritized, because we're at a point we're going to come out of Iran very quickly, and it's going to be very strong one way or the other, whether it's a piece of paper or the very tough way, okay? The very tough way is maybe the easier way.
3: The president promised farmers that fertilizer and energy prices will go down when the conflict comes to an end. An impressive jobs report didn't go over well on Wall Street. 172,000 new jobs were added to the U.S. economy last month, beating expectations. Fox's Edward Lawrence has more.

0: Both of them have been revised up a total of 93,000 jobs. And the revisions indicate two things. One, artificial intelligence so far has not taken jobs away from the economy like some people thought. And two, the large-scale deportations have not affected job growth. Construction jobs created 17,000, manufacturing, turning around the losses up 7,000 jobs. However, they're down 695 points.
1: Americans remain frustrated by rising costs, particularly food and fuel. Health officials in the West Bank say Israeli forces have killed a 7-month-old baby. The infant was killed after Israeli forces allegedly fired on a car last night. Israel says the vehicle was shot out because it appeared to be accelerating toward Israeli soldiers. America's listening to Fox News.
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7: Good morning, everybody. Welcome to the Home Depot Home Improvement Show with John and Dave. I'm John Gordon.
8: I'm Dave Doble.
7: David Doble, good morning again. How are you, sir?
8: Good, my friend. How are you doing?
7: Doing well. Another good week, another busy week. No legitimate complaints, lots of good news. So, all good. Let's see. Lots of things going on this morning. Some lengthy questions here that we'll filter through. And some things came up for vacation prep. So I thought I would try to organize a handful of thoughts around that, some things to do if you're going to go away for vacation. First would be contact me. Let me know where you're going. See if I want to go with you.
8: Do you have room?
7: Yeah, we'll figure out the room thing. But we're summer, like hung out last night and it was light until like 8:30 or something. It's I don't know. I presume the weather there has been the same as here. We've had very mild weather, cool in the mornings and evenings, nice during the day. Actually got a little bit of rain, so life is good here in Camelot.
8: About the same. Yes.
7: Same. Okay. We final inspection on our house. So thank you again for all your help. That permit closes. So
8: good for you.
7: That was a long time coming. I believe it exceeded the gestation period of an elephant, but you know, who's counting? Let's see. Let's go. Well, you know what? I haven't asked you in weeks, like what's going on in email world.
8: Surprisingly enough,
7: I trust you to pop that up. Like if it's out there, right?
8: I do all the time. I look regularly. Actually, I have it attached to my phone so I can see. Uh-huh. I mean, we get lots of emails, but they're not from listeners. So
7: That doesn't help.
8: There's somebody that wants to come on the radio show. So talk about their book or whatever. But handful of questions here and there. Mainly folks looking for contractors, asking for that. Had a good question. I'll find that in a little bit and we'll talk about that. A gentleman was asking about a pressure washer and then something else we were talking about. So I thought that was a good question.
7: Okay. And I think some of the things I'm seeing here are related to other conversations that we've had. And maybe I think it's okay to talk about this because I don't think you can talk about it enough. I was listening to the to the news feed that

0: it just was going through, right? Talking about job creation and that AI hasn't taken, you know, jobs that, that initially, you know, the jobs was initially predicted to take. But I was, I'm still in a kind of a text feed from some of the folks that I, you know, associated with in Atlanta. And one of them is, does a lot of helps folks placement, job placement. In his world, typically executive kinds of things and executive coaching, but there was a whole string on Gen Z and AI and their inability to find jobs and serious stress, which you can imagine. I mean, if, I remember coming out of college, looking for a job, thinking that I had one, and then that didn't happen. And then, you know, you spend, I don't know, I guess I spent 2 or 3 months looking for a job. And so I understand the stress, but it, I don't, I'm trying to figure out how to say, I feel like a lot of the Gen Z folks are thinking, hey, I went to college. I need to get, I just need to get a white collar job and I need to be in an office and I need to be making important decisions. And in the meantime, the average age of a carpenter is now pushing 60, maybe it's past 60. Same for a plumber, electricians. The electrician that did our house here, David, the investment home, is my age. So he's actually, he's a year younger than me. Retired from working for, I think, the Port Authority here. And now spends all day, every day, doing what we had him do, which is fundamentally, you know, bring our house up to code. And he's just busy. He has a full-time job and he's great at it. I think he loves it. But he's 67, soon to be 68 years old or something like that. I feel like we got to get this generation thinking about our trades. Mm-hmm. So like this graduation time. And if folks, kids are graduating and they don't know exactly what to do, like, check out the independent electrical contractors group and the training program they have. The plumbers. Check out
1: everybody's
0: HVAC,
1: looking for help.
0: Plumber. Yes. Every single trade is just dying to have good help. And they will, I mean, shoot, if you don't even know where else to turn, Home Depot has like their on their pro site ways for you to, you know, put yourself out there for pros to see you and for pros to recruit. So just, I think it's going to change. You're going to be crawling under a house and you're going to be the old adage, dirty hands, clean money. But Lord, I mean, these guys are on their way to six figures on very short order and they don't have any college debt.
1: Right. Well, so, you get paid to go to school essentially.
0: Yeah.
1: Hands-on training.
0: It's so, I don't
1: Lonnie,
0: know.
1: Lonnie just strapped on his tool belt. He said, I'm
0: No, we can't. Lonnie, you need to stay right where you are, dude.
1: He said, just kidding. He said, just kidding.
0: All right. But anyway, I don't mean to harp, but it's to me.
1: I don't think you're harping.
0: It's so exciting. Like, I know these kids are good, and all they got to do is get that first hit of just getting in, having a handful of grueling days or weeks, and then walking away from a job done and saying, that's made a difference. That whole family's going to be cool and sleep right. Well tonight, or that whole addition is complete. And I was listening to Chris, our son, talk last night, you know, talking about the time he spent with Ahmad and friends of ours, Mark and Paul, and just all the things that he learned. And I see it in him, in his regular job. And when we work together, like he's like a little David Doval, kind of David.
1: I like it.
0: He figures things out, and those kids would enjoy it so much. So, all right, I got to stop yammering now.
1: No, you're not. I think it's a good subject. I probably should talk about it every week for a couple of minutes.
0: I think we've actually had some folks, my neighbor, if he's listening, Frank, I think one of his grandkids just graduated, and maybe she was in high school, and she went to Cape Fear Community College. She's getting like... she's going to be a welder.
1: Yeah.
0: And I'm like,
1: good money.
0: Give her a big hug and then stay on her good side because she's going to have a lot of money. All right. I yammered all the way up to a break. Let's take a break. Then we'll get back to home improvement because that's what we're here for. Give us a call. We're 704-570-1079. 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And we're coming back after these important messages.

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10: Welcome back. It's the Home Depot Home Improvement Show with John and Dave. I'm John Gordon.
11: And I'm Dave Doval.
10: And we got a question here. Oh, by the way, call us. I always call the number 704-570-1079. But don't forget, you text us at that number. Lots of good stuff. We even get some, we get some humor there, which is most enjoyable. So one of the first things I have here, David, just as I tried to put some things together on vacation prep, somebody's like, "What, you know, we're going to go away for a while. What should we do? Turn off the water, don't turn off the water, you know, thermostats, all those things." And so I went out and I tried to get, you know, from different online places. I did not go to ChatGPT. Maybe I should have, huh? But the very first thing almost everywhere, it says to turn off your water,
11: mm-hmm.
10: which we've talked about forever, or have a sensor. But I feel like turning off the water is really the best solution. Anyway, so you do that. But then if you turn off the water and you have an electric water heater, you should cut the power to the electric water heater in case something happens there. You don't burn through the elements, right?
11: Correct.
10: What about if you have gas?
11: If you have gas, there's a setting on there called vacation. So you can dial it back to vacation. And they won't tell anyone that you're on vacation either. So you don't worry about
10: okay.
11: that. You're good. But turn it back. And all you're trying to do, first of all, there's no sense in allowing it to come on and heat the water that you're not using, because eventually it's going to cool off in the tank. And so people understand that, you know, they say, well, we're not there, not using hot water. How, why would it need to come on? Well, as it cools in the tank, there's a thermostat and it will call for to heat the water back up. Well, it's potentially, if something was to go wrong with the valve, I mean, and this is far-fetched, but it's possible, or a thermostat to stick, you could boil the water out of the water heater and it would ruin the water heater. It would ruin the elements. And then of course you could basically turn it into a boiler. And you know, it's like I said, it most likely wouldn't happen, but it's just a smart thing to do. Turn off the water, turn off the water heater, or turn it to vacation.
10: Because the minute you say that'll never happen,
11: it'll happen.
10: That's about a guarantee, right? Yeah.
11: Well, the same of the person that says, I don't need to turn the water off. And then, you know, 3 days into your vacation, your neighbor calls and says, I saw water coming out of your front steps of your house. And I've seen this before. It's awful. You know, it just destroys the house.
10: Yeah.
11: So it's worth it.
10: Yeah, you take the precautions. I think it makes sense. This next one really isn't a particular home improvement thing, but I think everybody knows to do the stop the mail delivery. So, you know, because you said they're not going to tell everybody that you're not home, but your mailbox, you know, overflowing might. So stop it or get a neighbor to take care of it for you. There were a couple recommendations, David, that made me a little suspicious. And I'm not calling anybody out, but it was like, you don't want to leave packages on your front porch.
11: Correct.
10: A, for theft, B, for, hey, there's nobody home here, right? So the solution is given access to your garage for delivery. And it's actually cool apps and things like that, but I don't know.
11: Yeah.
10: Verdict's out of that, but that's an option. That's an option. You can work with some of the delivery people. And if you have the MyQ smart garage stuff or smart home stuff, that's a way to do that. So you can consider it. And then, you know, other things like pet sitters have access to your house. Same concept, right? You've got this digital access. I don't know.
11: Right.
10: Jury's out. In my mind, the jury's out on that. Make sure the washer and dryer are empty. For in our house, I'm married to Barbara. That thing will always be like empty, folded,
11: and ready to go.
10: Ready to go.
11: Ready to go for the next load.
10: Yeah. I shouldn't knock that. I'm so grateful. Adjust the thermostat. Turn the thermostat down to the 50s in the winter and to the mid 70s during the summer. I think in our climate, that's probably decent advice, right?
11: Yeah, I would not turn it. I would not turn it too much lower. I mean, you know, now with Wi-Fi, you have control of your thermostat,
10: right?
11: But, and we've said this. I don't know how many times, many times. If you turn it up too high, remember that unit is also controlling the humidity in the summertime. So you do not want your house to get full of moisture while you're gone and then let mold take hold and start causing problems. And it won't be out in the hallway. It'll be back behind a dresser. It'll be places that you don't see it. And then, you know, you won't discover these things. You're better off just to let that system run. You can change it a few degrees because it doesn't need to be as comfortable. You know, if you're fortunate enough, John, if folks had the systems that we have that are dehumidifying in the background, you can set the thermostat to a higher setting and the unit will continue to dehumidify. And it's a really nice feature for when you're home,
10: when you're away,
11: and when you're away, it does the same thing. We don't bother ours. We just let it run the same, and it actually doesn't cost as much because the doors aren't being opened multiple times a day. No one's there. So there's some savings. We generally don't mess with it. We just leave it alone. It's the best thing.
10: If you got your schedule set well, there's probably not big differences day
11: there's
10: and
11: not.
10: Night and stuff like that. So that's good. But if you're going to be away, if folks taking like a 2 week vacation, bumping it up to 75.
11: Right.
10: 76 if you really want to,
11: yeah,
10: you know, it'll save a little bit of money.
11: You know, the other reason we don't do it is because again, we have to control humidity in our attic. And so we you know, we have a sealed attic, and of course that pays us back and has been paying us back since we built the house. But if you let the humidity build up, it can cause problems. So it's one of the cautions of closing a roof, and why some people are against it. I know several people that are like, I would never do that. I would never seal my attic. I just put more insulation in. Okay, well, that's fine.
10: It's an option.
11: I've got proof in the pudding that it's worth it, and there's a little bit of extra steps that you have to take, but it's nothing, you know? It's just becomes habit once you know it, but you don't know what you don't know. So
10: we were teasing you a little bit when you weren't there to defend yourself when David Drew was on. I'm like, David has a candle and an ice cube. He lights the candle to heat the house, and he puts the ice cube on a saucer to cool it. It's like,
11: there you go.
10: That's good. It's worth it.
11: That was the goal.
10: That's a good outcome. Set timers for interior and exterior lights. Mm-hmm. I think that's good. And I maybe I'm weird on this, but I have a series of lights on a timer, and I don't always set them to come on at the same time every night and go off at the same time every night. And while you're away, so I don't know. I feel like I'm kidding people. I don't know, but we do that. Clear
11: just
10: the
11: don't
10: fridge
11: give your address.
10: Yeah. Clear the fridge of perishables. That takes all the fun out of coming home. Look at that. Pepper is now a woolly mammoth. Clean the fridge of perishables. Take out the trash. That probably sounds like a good idea. Mow the lawn. Unplug electronics. That's probably true. Some of the bigger things that we leave steady plugged in, you probably save a little bit by you know, taking them off standby. I typically don't do that because there's so many different connections digitally and apps and stuff like that that, you know, I have to call all four grandkids and three kids over to figure out how to put everything back online. This is one that I do like. Care for drains and disposals. This is the perfect time to put, well, just a household fix would be like baking soda into the garbage disposal. I bought a product at the recommendation of our plumber called, I think it's called BioGuard. And it's a little bit like what you put into your septic tank. It eats away the funk and traps and stuff like that. Mm-hmm. So pouring that into your traps where there's standing water, but they're not going to get used, that's a perfect time to kind of let those things get taken care of.
11: Right.
10: Barb does this. She fills all the toilets with bleach before we leave so you don't get that funky ring.
11: Oh, put a little half a cup of bleach in there. Yeah.
10: Yeah. Yeah. Now we're getting into stuff that, you know, have a meal ready to defrost in the freezer. Yeah, Chick-fil-A, here we come. Clean the house, change the sheets, run the dishwasher and put the dishes away. Open the kitchen and bathroom cabinets in the wintertime. Check window locks. That's a good one. Water your house plants. Turn down the water heater. We talked about that. So those are all the ones that I could come up with.
11: That's it. The only thing I would add about, and I know we got to go to break here coming up, if you don't have the BioGuard or anything for your, if you're worried about fruit flies or insects or anything, just a drop of peppermint oil in the drains.
10: Okay.
11: Works really well. And they'll stay away. So
10: boom,
11: I've been messing with that. So with
10: peppermint. It sounds a lot better than ammonia because I've put ammonia in it. Although I did find a product that I like that smells actually like wintergreen, so it must be the same kind of principle.
11: It is.
10: All right, we got to take a break. Don't go away. 704-570-1079 by phone or by text using the WBT text line driven by Liberty Buick GMC. 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
19: Stevens, Secretary of War Pete Hegseth in Normandy, France, commemorating the 82nd anniversary of the D-Day landings in World War II.
20: It is a monument to the unyielding spirit of the American warrior, a testament to the supreme sacrifices our warriors made to liberate an entire continent from the grip of tyranny.
19: President Trump made time on board Air Force One Friday, saying he remains optimistic about ending the Russia-Ukraine war.
21: It's a war that should have never happened, would have never happened if I was president. But I think that's going to get worked out.
19: Russian officials say, meantime, a large-scale Ukrainian drone attack on St. Petersburg, prompting the governor there, Alexander Beglov, to tell residents to remain indoors. Over 172,000 new jobs created in May. 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
10: Welcome back, everybody. It's the Home Depot Improvement Show with John and Dave. I'm John Gordon.
11: I'm Dave Doval.
10: It's time for Home Depot Product of the Week. And rumor has it Father's Day is coming up. Was that a couple weeks away?
11: Yes, sir.
10: So, but I couldn't help myself. 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A drill driver with 515 inch-pounds of torque. An impact driver, if you don't have one.
11: Get one.
10: If you use one, you'll want one.
11: Yes.
10: Forever. A circular saw with over 215 cuts per charge. A reciprocating saw over 145 cuts per charge. And easy release blade. A multi-tool, 20,000 max oscillations per minute. And, of course, got to throw it in, the LED light. Have you ever used lights that come in those things?
11: I have several lights. I have big ones and some.
10: That wasn't my question.
11: Flash. Yes, I used them.
10: Okay.
11: you could make a plane land on your street.
10: Now, I was saying you could light a runway with, David. Yeah. Okay, that all sounds good, right? Price point, $199.
11: Wow.
10: Yeah. And it's the Ryobi One Plus, right? So if you want to get the thing to inflate the kids' football and soccer ball, boom, there you go. I mean, there's so many things in the One Plus. David, you and I have spoken about Ryobi as a quality brand at a value price point, right?
11: Mm-hmm.
10: And professionals use it just because they're inexpensive to replace when they either get run over by the truck or dropped off the third floor balcony.
11: Mm-hmm.
10: But there's all kinds of things out there with Rigid, with Milwaukee. So check it out. There's a lot of good things for Father's Day. Or if the woman in the house is doing all that, that's a good gift for her for Father's Day.
11: Well, yes, yes, sir. Go ahead. I just wanted to throw something else in there.
10: Yes.
11: I bought a glue gun. And so for those folks out there that are into crafts or doing anything, I mean, yeah, we use it in what we do as well, because if you're dry fitting something and you need it to stay in place, but you need to be able to remove it, that glue gun is bad. It is bad to the bone. I'm telling you, I love that thing. I use it all the time.
10: I didn't even think about that.
11: Yes, it is nice. And the same battery fits it. That's why I like it, you know?
10: Yeah.
11: Very cool.
10: Our plumber guy rolls in with Milwaukee.
11: Oh,
10: just
11: yeah.
10: Absolutely. Falling out of his truck, right? Those are amazing things, too. All right. Well, anyway, that's it. That's our Home Depot product of the week. Ryobi One Plus 18-volt cordless. It's a six-tool combo pack for $199. And, by the way, I'm sorry, all those tools has a 4-amp-hour battery and a charger. So you don't spend extra money on those two items either.
11: How many batteries come with it?
10: Just one battery and one charger.
11: Okay.
10: Now, you can go, if you go online, you can get like a package of 12 tools if you're down with that. And this one here, Naval Fuzz Remover, that's number 12. I have no idea what's in a 12-pack. But I thought that just the 6-1 for $199 was an awesome deal. So
11: right.
10: We made that our Home Depot product of the week.
11: And at Christmas time, get this. I know it's only 6 months away.
10: Jeepers, thanks.
11: They always have great deals on the batteries. So mm-hmm. That's when I buy my batteries. So you'll get 2 4-amp-hour batteries for $99. I mean, that's crazy.
10: Yeah, those bad boys aren't cheap.
11: No.
10: So
11: I mean, none of them are, none of the brands, but they're by far the cheapest batteries. And I should say the most inexpensive because they last.
10: They do.
11: A long time. I date mine. I put a date on the bottom so I know when I bought them. And I have some that are 5 years old, maybe six.
10: Mm. That's great. The charging technology is half the solution on that, though. Mm-hmm. So, all right, let's talk some more home improvement stuff. Could a bad water heater element raise the electric bill? All right, I confess, this question came from my daughter because I have no idea where she got this, but like she analyzes her Duke Energy bill. And well, Rebecca analyzes a lot of things. She's very bright. She sent a text. She's like, why did my water heater, you know, you get the what percentage of your bill is water heater and appliances and all that stuff. Or at least here we do from Duke Energy. And she said, look, it went to like 30 some percent of my electric bill is water heaters. And I'm like, I don't know. I really don't know why that would happen. I told her I would come over and check the elements to make sure an element wasn't bad. Cause in my mind, I'm like, well, it's possible that even though it's operating on one element, it's operating constantly to hold temp. And so it could use more electricity.
11: That would make sense. Yes.
10: Would that make sense?
11: Yes.
10: Okay. So now if she's listening, I really got to get over there and test the element.
11: Change them both.
10: Yeah, exactly. Yeah. Have you ever tried changing it without draining the water?
11: I have.
10: And it works.
11: It works until somebody opens the faucet.
10: I know the physics behind it, but man, it just makes me nervous. Well, we might find out.
11: Truly, if it's a good time, it's a good time to flush it and then drain it and get, you just have to get it down below the elements. But while you're there messing with it, it's, you know, out of sight, out of mind. But since it's in your mind, you should probably do it.
10: Yeah. Do it. Check it out. Yeah. It's also Rebecca week on the home improvement show too. Cause she's like, my tub is cracked, Dad. I'm like, that's cause I didn't frame it out. Right. It's not your fault. She might weigh 100 pounds soaking wet. That's another day's story. How to install a tub correctly. How to test an element on a water heater. Okay, I just put that down. I said, okay, we're going to do that. I always have to look it up. But when we're testing a device that operates on high resistance with an ohm meter, we would be looking for a low reading, correct?
11: Well, you would want zero resistance. So you put right. The probe from one end exactly. Power has to be off. Wires have to be disconnected.
10: Right.
11: Always when you're using an ohm meter to check something out, but that's how you do it. It should read zero.
10: Right. Okay.
11: If you get any resistance, it's time. Go ahead and change it. Because if it's still working and you have a little bit of resistance, pretty soon you're going to have a lot of resistance.
10: A lot of resistance. It's going to go. Okay. So there's two questions answered at one time. This next one, I'll skip over it for right now, and we'll come back to it after the break. But it was a little bit of a cynical tone. It's like, what can I really expect to save if I switch my house out to LED bulbs? And I feel like this is an old topic now, I want to talk about this crazy bulb that is out there now where in one LED bulb, with one bulb, you have a click dial rotation-wise and a switch, you know, a vertical switch, and you can change both the wattage and the temperature of a bulb.
11: Wow.
10: From one bulb can be from like 25 to 100 watts and from 2800 Kelvin to 5500 Kelvin or something like that. I'm kind of going by memory here. But that's really not the thing that I wanted to talk about. I want to talk about what can you expect, because I think you can save some money. If you haven't made the conversion, you can do that. All right. 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We're at 704-570-1079. 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
10: Welcome back. It's the Home Depot Home Improvement Show with John and Dave. I'm John Gordon.
11: I'm Dave Doval.
10: Before we jump into the LED, and awesome, Andy. Thank you, Andy. Send us a text. They're also making LED floodlights that you can put in your recess can, have their own motion sensor.
11: Yes.
10: If you're looking for a little psychological lift in your life, have a hallway, put those motion sensor lights in and just walk down the hallway, and every step you take, a light comes on, and maybe you could have some walk-up music going on, and like going to bed every night could be an awesome experience. Thank you, awesome Andy. All right, Mike has a two-part question. Good morning, Mike. You're on the Home Depot Home Improvement Show with John and Dave. How are you? Hello, Mike.
12: Yeah, so here's the situation. I got a 15-year-old granddaughter who decided to put some dye her hair red in my bathroom.
10: I know where this is going.
12: Yeah, she got quite a bit of red dye on my vinyl bathroom floor. Mm. She said, no problem, it'll come right up. Well, she was wrong. We've tried several things to get it up, bleach, alcohol, just household cleaner, magic sponge, mm-hmm. baking soda, and we've gotten some of it up, but not all of it. And I'm just wondering, anything come to mind that might be a tip on how to get it up? And if we fail, I thought about just covering it up.
10: Mopping the floor with her?
12: Like another vinyl floor. Yeah. So help me out.
10: So, David, the first thing that comes to my mind, and this could just be a weird bias, is like I'm wondering if peroxide would work because I feel like it might. Some of the hair color things, that's part of the base. I don't know. Back when I was dyeing my hair, Mike, you might try peroxide I was going to say in an inconspicuous place, but it really doesn't matter because you got to deal with this no matter what, right?
12: Right.
10: I'm telling you, that's just like in the great space that exists between my ears. That's all. That's what's hanging out there right now. So
12: yeah.
10: I would give that a try.
12: Yeah, I didn't try peroxide, but I'll give that a try.
13: You could try that. And then the other thing, if that doesn't work, is that a lot of times light will bleach things out, as you know, outside how that happens. So if you can simulate some sunlight in there with some type of LED, like a grow light or something, that may actually cause it to fade.
10: I would have my granddaughter sit in there holding a 100-watt LED bulb over the spot. I'm mean-spirited, Mike. I wouldn't do that to my granddaughter. I would spoil her rotten. So I think those are two good options. The other thing, I don't know, the other thing that we talk about that's just like, okay, takes everything off is Goof Off.
13: Mm-hmm.
10: I don't know if that might be something to try also.
13: Well,
10: not the kinder, gentler version of it, the one that smells nasty and I think. Yes. Interrupted you. Go ahead.
13: No, that's definitely definitely worth a try.
10: Yeah, and then
12: go ahead.
10: I was going to say, I think your next question was, hey, if this doesn't work, then what's the solution for another? You can, depending on how embossed the vinyl is, like if it's got like impressions and stuff in it, yeah. An installer can skim coat that to level the embossings, whatever the right word is there. And then you can lay another piece of sheet vinyl over that. I would pick up the toilet and you may have to make an adjustment to the flange, David, I don't know, for the thickness of vinyl, but you can just go back over that. You don't have to tear everything up. David, I defer to you to make sure I haven't missed a nuance on that.
13: A good time to put, LVP.
10: Yeah.
13: Either tile or plank flooring in there will.
12: Right.
13: And you don't have to remove that floor again. Just you have to remove moldings, your shoe mold or quarter round. You have to undercut the door jams. But if you have somebody come in and do it, they do all that stuff.
12: Gotcha. Okay.
13: So
12: to be continued, we'll see how it goes.
10: Call us and let us know how that works. I'm serious.
13: I tell you one more thing that you might try, and it sounds crazy, but it's usually for upholstery, but Folex. F-O-L-E-X.
10: Oh, L-E-X, yeah.
13: I have a feeling that you're probably not going to get it out because it's dried and it's down in the vinyl. I think you could, but you could try Folex. It's a good thing to have around. My son, when he was a little boy, he drew black snakes on the carpet, on light gray carpet with a Sharpie. And I had to go in there and see because they were crawling underneath my bedroom door. He said, look.
12: I'm not familiar with that.
13: Anyway.
12: When I found that.
13: Home Depot in the cleaning aisle, Folex.
12: Cleaning aisle, okay.
13: Yeah, and it took that ink out of that carpet. And usually I would use alcohol, but we didn't have any alcohol. Not denatured, but just isopropyl. And it worked, and it took it out, and I was amazed.
10: And tell the truth, the bourbon left brown stains.
13: Yeah, the bourbon.
12: Yeah. How do
10: I'm sorry. F-O-L-E-X.
12: Okay. F-O-L-E-X. Okay. All right. I'll take a look.
13: I said
10: it. Hey, thanks for the call, Mike. Have a great day. All right. There you go. Granddaughters, you love them.
13: I love you.
10: I do. Loved you with your regular hair color.
13: Here, let me do this. Right. This was back from earlier. Jeff said he was, and you were asking about questions at AskJohnAndDave.com.
10: Yes. Yes.
13: And Jeff sent us a quick note. He said, enjoying the show to add to the make sure your toilets are flushed. And you're leaving.
10: Oh.
13: So there you go.
10: Yeah. Otherwise, it'll be like...
13: Every time. It doesn't matter if you're going out of town or not.
10: Yes.
13: Just flush them. Thank you.
10: All right. Yeah.
13: Thanks, Jeff. Okay. We appreciate you listening.
10: Thank you, Jeff. Jeff, common sense, good guidance. All right. Got 3 minutes, I think. LED, and we'll bleed it over if we have to. So just the executive summary is... You could expect to save about $225 per year in energy costs by converting the average home to 100% LED. And the math on it says $9.56 per bulb savings if that bulb runs 3 hours a day or more. Well, 3 hours a day is the calculation. All right. So there's a couple comparisons, like an incandescent 60-watt bulb. And I forget how many lumens it puts out, maybe 800 lumens. I can't remember, David. But the lifespan is 1,000 hours, and it uses 60 watts. An LED putting out the same number of lumens uses 10 watts of energy and has a lifespan between 25 and 50,000 hours. That's a lot.
13: Right.
10: So, again, the executive summary, energy consumption saved $225 a year. The average bulb uses at least 75% less energy than the traditional incandescent bulbs. And it's 25 to 50,000 hours. It would be a good time to point out that, it's important to understand lumens and watts. Most of the packaging now says it's equivalent to a 60-watt bulb when you're buying an LED bulb, right? But lumens is light output, watts is energy consumption. And so lumens per watt would be a really good metric. I don't have any data on that. But that's it. What'd I forget?
13: No, that's it. And then I just think to add to it is... And I don't know if they factor this in because maybe they're just counting on the energy that they don't use, the LEDs don't consume. But don't forget, they're not making heat. So they don't heat up. So regular incandescent bulbs make heat. So that adds heat load to your house, which makes your air conditioner work a little harder. So there's savings there, too. Savings all the way around. And I know we're going to go to a break, but like can lights... if you buy a retrofit kit, what happens is you take the bulb out, and most of the time you take the trim ring out, and then you install a new flat pancake light that goes over the can. So now not only are you saving money on electricity because the bulb doesn't use as much electricity, it's not making heat, you're saving electricity, and that can light's not sucking your conditioned air up into the attic or in between floors.
10: Boom.
13: So
10: done.
13: Seals it up. There's
10: sold.
13: Love it.
10: All right. Take a break. 704-570-1079 by phone or by text. Call us. We'll talk when we return to the Home Depot Home Improvement Show with John and Dave.

0: Does it ever feel like nobody wants to listen to what's bugging you? 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
9: Ultimatum. I'm Paul Stevens, Fox News. Iran issuing an ultimatum. Fox's Max Gordon in Tel Aviv.
10: Iran's foreign minister saying again today that a deal between the U.S. and Iran will only come when fighting ends in Lebanon as well. So far, that hasn't happened, with Israel and Hezbollah again trading fire today. Earlier in the week, Israeli troops moved further into Lebanon than they had in over 25 years. Over the past week, the Israeli Defense Force reported striking 650 Hezbollah targets and killing 125 Hezbollah fighters. On Wednesday, Israel and Lebanon agreed to a ceasefire, but Hezbollah, which was not part of the negotiations, has rejected that agreement. Lebanon's president telling CNN that it's unacceptable that Iran is using his country as a bargaining chip

0: St. Petersburg, Russia, told not to leave their homes after a large-scale Ukrainian drone attack targeted that city early this morning. 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
1: 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It's hour number two of the Home Depot Home Improvement Show with John and Dave. I'm John Gordon.
2: I'm Dave Doval.
1: 704-570-1079. 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Mike from a frequent text contributor. Thank you, Mike. Mike from Lake Wiley says, the gentleman with the redheaded granddaughter, newly redheaded granddaughter, might want to try some of the L'Oreal products that they make to actually take color out of hair. These products are typically based on reducing agents that will donate an electron to change the chemical structure of the dye, allowing it to be removed. Huh. Chemistry at work. Mike, thank you for that. I'm going to try it on the flesh color dye that I put on my hair to see if it can be be removed. No, so seriously, that's good. And there's science right there. I love that. So yeah, that's a great idea. Kind of like using paint thinner to thin paint. Okay. Thank you for that. Give us a call. I think, did we exhaust our question on LED lights? I think LED, we did.
2: I just wanted to go back to Andy when he talked about those floodlights.
1: Yes.
2: I bought those 6 years ago I bought exterior lights, and it's a regular, they just go into a regular spotlight or floodlight sockets. And I put them on the driveway side of the house. The typical thing, you can use the switch in the house. If you turn it on, then it goes into motion sensor. If you turn it off for 3 seconds and turn it back on, I think that's right, they'll stay on. Mm-hmm. But they have they sense daylight, and they also sense motion. So you don't have any other apparatus. It's all built into the bulb. And those bulbs are the original bulbs that are still in the house, so over 6 years old. And most of the time we have them on, and you know, so that they come on if somebody comes in the driveway or somebody walks up, or deer or whatever. But so they work really well, and I'm just always amazed at the technology and where they're taking it. It just is, it's pretty cool.
1: It is. It's I love it. I was doing the math, you know, calculation. I bought into LED bulbs like way early because I thought it was pretty cool, pretty smart technology. And I paid a lot for those initial bulbs. Now they're all still burning. So that was whatever it was 15 years ago. They're all still good. I converted rooms and even some garage stuff here to those LEDs. But I think it's the way to go. We had a comment last week, David, if you remember, like what was the reaction or the industry with the regulations being lifted for refrigerants, right? And and we said, we'll ask David Drew that question because he'll have a more informed answer. But it dawned on me as I was just thinking about it during the week, because I don't have a life, it's a difficult thing to

0: To say, okay, this is what you got to do. This is what the regulation requires, and then back off of that, because the manufacturers have to do one. It's hard for them to build machines.
1: Right,
0: they're going to do one or the other. Right, yeah. So, but the beautiful thing about LED is that is such basic technology at the foundation of it that they can do all these innovations, and end up with a better consumer experience than the then, you know, what you're really bound to some different things in the HVAC space. So I don't know why my brain put those two things together.
1: I understand that. And that's the problem. I mean, a little bit too late, but maybe they won't shut down the 410A.
0: Right.
1: They won't shut that down. Maybe they can revive that. And if it's not too far gone, they could still manufacture that. Because it's, you know, again, it'll drive the cost through the roof.
0: Yeah,
1: and the people that can least afford it won't be able to afford it. And that is, you know, that's what's sad, is that, you know, you're forced to change out a system because you can't afford to pay for the refrigerant. That's just crazy. And that, you know, the stuff is bad. And like David always says, and Scott and Zeke, they always said that once we got dialed in with that refrigerant, it was so totally different than the R22 that they used years ago. I think that's right, isn't it? 22.
0: It is R22, that 410A, and that now this new one. I forget the number, but
1: but they had to get used to the higher pressures, and of course you couldn't mix the refrigerants. The lines had to be purged and all that. And the 410A operates at a higher pressure. But once they got dialed in, and figured out all the issues with it, it was fine. There's nothing wrong with the product. And you know, so I'm still wondering why they changed it. But other than it boosts the economy, you know, especially if it's part of it, some of it is propane based. So I thought that was the evil monster in the room was propane and natural gas. But maybe they had a change of heart.
0: I don't know. Don't get me started.
1: I know.
0: I did see a warning at the bottom of our product of the week that says California residents see Proposition 65 warnings. Proposition 65 says, be careful. This product could make you a productive member of society. I think that's what it says. I'm going to be in big trouble for saying that.
1: Don't eat the battery.
0: All right. Let's see. Why do some wax rings have a funnel? Talking about the horn, I guess.
1: I love them because it directs the water. It's just another way to ensure that the water is forced down. So you only have to worry about the seal at the toilet, because it's the horn is below the flange, so it directs the water, the waste
0: into
1: the soil pipe. And I always use them, even though a lot of the toilets come with a wax ring. I save them. And if you ever have to double one up, you can use the thinner ones that come with the toilets. But I always buy the one with the horn. I just have it.
0: So, listener, it's a horn, not a funnel, not that.
1: It is kind of a
0: gives
1: funnel.
0: A whole new meaning to not tooting your own horn. But
1: isn't that what they say about? Isn't that what the guy said one time about the about multi-level marketing? And he said everybody calls this a pyramid. He said it's not. If you turn it over, it's a funnel.
0: There you go. All right. We're kind of coming up on a break, so we'll go ahead and take it. I got some shower questions that are here, but we're seconds away from a break. So here we go. Give us a call or a text, 704-570-1079. You'll be back to the Home Depot Home Improvement Show on 107.9 FM, Charlotte's FM News Talk.

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5: 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I'm Lee Brown with One Community Real Estate. If you're thinking about your next real estate step, let's just talk it through.
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7: Welcome back. It's the Home Depot Home Improvement Show with John and Dave. I'm John Gordon.
8: I'm Dave Doval.
7: And let's see, we got back from Mike, the caller with the redheaded granddaughter. Mike's tip received on the hair dye remover. So he's buying a bottle today. If it doesn't work on the floor, I'll put it on my granddaughter's hair. Oh, my gosh. Okay. You got to love it. Let's see. My shower handle thuds and gets stuck. Getting stuck could just be a situation where the cartridge needs to be lubricated. Yes. Mm-hmm. It gets, especially if you've got hard water, the O-rings and stuff can get some deposits and stuff on it.
8: Or really hot water.
7: Right. And so you can get a plumber's grease. There's two versions, I think, if I remember right. There's a hot water version and a cold. Just get the hot. It doesn't hurt to put it on the cold. The other thing that can happen when you, first off, turn the water off, get on YouTube, I guess, if you want to go, you know, step by step through the thing. But when you take the handle off, there'll be a set screw typically somewhere that allows you to take the handle off. Take a look at this, that brass part of the stem, because it's possible that just with use, that set screw has gotten loose. And if you got some scratches and stuff on that, you know, brass part of the stem, just when you put the handle back on, tighten it good and tight. And I bet the thud goes away as well. David, I'm just guessing that screw is bouncing over.
8: It's possible. Just, it happens.
7: Right. So I don't know. So, but I don't, what else would you say to that?
8: No, that's right. Hot water. That's what we find is that, we keep our water pretty hot. And so it wears, I think it wears on the rubber parts in there a little bit more. Okay. I think maybe what it does is it may soften them up and it causes them to wear prematurely. So I pull them out fairly regular and re-grease them. And the grease is gone. And I use a silicone. I use the grease that they recommend for hot water.
7: Yeah.
8: So there is, I think, a couple of different types out there. So. But other than that, no. And then on the set screws for that stuff, if you put just a little dab of silicone, when you tighten those back up, they won't loosen up on you, but they'll be easy to get out later. You know, you can break them loose, but
7: that's a good call. Yeah.
8: Yes. That works pretty well. I mean, you can buy Loctite, which is what they use on machinery and automobiles and things that vibrate, that you put on the threads, and you only need a drop. But that seals them in, but it still allows you to break them loose at a later time.
7: Loctite can be pretty tight, though, I have found.
8: Yeah, it can be, especially if it's a small set screw. So that's why we like the silicone.
7: Okay, good advice. Good tip. Okay, I don't know what to say about this. Carpenter bees are back! !! Certain kind of emoji. We've talked about this 100 times. Folks have said everything from using the carpenter bee traps, right? Mm-hmm. That they kind of fly in and fall into the glass jar, to using what we've had, like dish detergent or detergents, you know, mixed into a water solution and sprayed on the house, and that was an irritant.
8: Mm-hmm.
7: What else?
8: Cedar shield problems, cedar side problems, the stuff with cedar oil.
7: Okay.
8: Tends to keep them, but if you spray the wood ahead of time, they still like cedar, but when it's fresh, and if they have a hole, if you spray it in there, it'll if there's larvae in there, it'll get rid of it. I'm trying to think of who was talking the other day about their deck rail that was being destroyed from woodpeckers. I think that, yeah, my friend down there, they have a place down at the beach, and she said that the woodpeckers were destroying the handrail because the carpenter bees were boring into it, and the woodpeckers
7: figured it out.
8: They're after the larva in there, the babies in there. So you could spray it. Another thing that you can experiment with, I've been messing around with, is I bought some peppermint oil. And not a little bottle of the essential oils. It'll work as well, but I bought a bigger bottle for like $20. It's very concentrated. And to tell you one thing, don't accidentally rub your eye. Gina came up and she thought I was, she said, "What are you crying for?"
7: I said, "It's a beautiful creation. It turns the lights on, mows the lawn, and cuts my hair."
8: Wow. But I've been spraying that. I just put it in a handheld sprayer, and I've been spraying around to try to keep, just to see when people are over, if the mosquitoes are out, if you spray, and you could spray yourself with it as well. They tend to stay away. Although I did get bit last night sitting out there one time. But I think it was a spot that I missed. So,
7: okay.
8: I don't know how. But anyway, you could try peppermint oil, or you were talking earlier about wintergreen. I think it, because a lot of these insects, I think they breathe through their skin, And that's how they get their air anyway. I think they stay away from it. Because I notice when I spray it, if there's ants or anything crawling around, they immediately go the other direction. So
7: interesting.
8: Works pretty well. And you know, the other, because I know you had your friend on that with the gardening a couple of weeks ago.
7: Yes.
8: Planting mint around the foundation of your house is another natural way to ward off insects, because they don't want anything to do with it. It's just that mint kind of goes crazy. So I have not yet planted any for that reason, because I don't want it to take over, you know, these areas. But
7: the new kudzu.
8: Right. So anyway, that's why I wanted to try this. I saw this peppermint oil and I just said, I'm buying this. I'm going to try this and see if it works. So, you know, I think it was $19 for a pint of it or something. And okay. it only takes a few drops in a quart of water, too.
7: A little dabble, do you?
8: Mm-hmm.
7: All right. That's good. Well, so on the topic of pests, there are groundhogs under my barn. So I presume, I imagine this to be kind of like a raised thing, right? So where it's on blocks or what up here appears. So the groundhogs have taken up residence underneath the barn. Could be, we've had raccoons in under the deck and in crawl spaces and stuff like that. I think, back to the carpenter bees for one second. I can't remember whether carpenter bees are technically pollinators or not, but you're kind of, if you can like distract them and send them somewhere without killing them.
8: Right.
7: I guess let nature do its thing with the woodpeckers. But
8: right.
7: If you can get them like repelled versus killed, I think that would be the better solution.
8: Well, my understanding is that a carpenter bee doesn't actually carry the pollen, but they, if you've ever been close to them when they're buzzing you, you can hear them where they vibrate. And they shake the pollen loose.
7: Okay.
8: And that's what, so they do have a stake in everything, but they just distribute the pollen a different way.
7: They're the first wave to go in.
8: Right.
7: All right. So I think on the groundhogs, my first thought would be also something that would drive them away versus end their career. I'm getting ready to test a new ultrasound device that is solar powered and alleges it will repel squirrels.
8: Is this the new solar one you put in the ground?
7: Yeah. Have you tried it?
8: No, but I saw it.
7: I'm going to do it. Yeah. I'm going to do it. It's not expensive.
8: No.
7: And so I won't be mad if it doesn't work.
8: I'd like to know.
7: The squirrels are going to be upset because then we have to go to round two.
8: Are they drinking out of your pool?
7: They do that, right? But they tear up the lawn. You can't put bird seed out. Like, they're a disaster. Anyway, but they're cute. All right.
8: Careful, you're liable to get another book.
7: I know, another.
8: Be nice. Little Johnny.
7: Yes, sir. Yes, sir. You want to hear funny? We got 1 minute. I'll say this. I was at the airport with Barb coming back from our little trip. And there was a person there who was somewhat obnoxious. And I might have been ready to say something obnoxious to Barb, not to the person, because I just don't want to be mean. And as I was thinking all these mean thoughts, this guy walks by with a T-shirt with huge font that says, "Jesus is kind." And I'm like, "Lord, why do you take away all of my fun?" I had to be kind. All right. 704-570-1079. By phone or by text, you can call us. We've got a text in here coming in with a paint question from John. We'll talk about that and anything else when we return to the Home Depot Home Improvement Show with John and Dave.

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0: 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One of our clients, Sonny's Barbecue, says,
2: "We've been on WBT since 1978 when we opened our first Sonny's in Charlotte. To this day, we contribute much of our success to H.A. 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

0: Russo, renewed fighting between Israel and Hezbollah.
1: Over the past week, the Israeli Defense Force reported striking 650 Hezbollah targets and killing 125 Hezbollah fighters. On Wednesday, Israel and Lebanon agreed to a ceasefire, but Hezbollah, which was not a part of the negotiations, has rejected that agreement.
0: Fox's Max Gordon in Tel Aviv. Tensions there are complicating peace talks between the U.S. and Iran. Stocks tumbled after the latest jobs report shattered expectations.
2: After the stock market fell nearly 700 points, investors raising concerns the Federal Reserve will keep interest rates higher for longer or even raise them.
0: That's Fox's Lucas Tomlinson. It was the market's worst day since October. Tech stocks took the biggest hits. 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
6: 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It's the Home Depot Home Improvement Show with John and Dave. I'm John Gordon.
7: I'm Dave Doval.
6: 704-570-1079. Got lots of great texts up here. 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Okay. We had a text here. This is a paint question. Had a deck and treehouse painted with a quality paint in 2004. Bought an extra 5 gallons and then never used it. And it's frozen and thawed out. Can I use it again? Because I don't want to throw $200 worth of paint away. Totally empathetic with the thought. I think, though, I am not a chemist. But here's what I understand. Let's see, what gentleman's name is John. So John, when they put color and all those things into paint, it's a big chemistry experiment, right? So we see things mix, but chemical bonds happen. Just like the gentleman who told us to check out the L'Oreal products to take out the red dye, because that product is like is it called a covalent bond, or one of the electrons in one of those outer ellipses gets changed, right? And so that's what's happening in paint. When they freeze, you break the bonds between the bonding agents and the pigment. And sometimes you'll find the pigment like clumping in the bottom. I'm officially past any kind of chemistry that I can explain. other than I think the short answer is probably not usable. I mean, you could try it and see what happens. You could mix it up. If you've got clumping, you know, after you mix it, you could, you know, run it through a filter. David, have you used frozen paint, reused frozen paint?
7: I have not.
6: Like, feel like you're in front of the Senate committee. Have you ever used frozen paint?
7: I'd like to plead the fifth.
6: You used a fifth of what?
7: I have not, and I wouldn't. I mean, because it's not worth it, and it's $200 worth of paint. But for me, it's a lot more in labor.
6: Labor, yeah.
7: And
6: John, yeah.
7: And yeah. if it doesn't leave a nice base, which it probably wouldn't.
6: Now you got to clean that up.
7: You have to remove that. So the $200 doesn't, $200 worth of paint doesn't seem significant anymore. So just my thought.
6: Yeah.
7: I mean, I can smell. If it smells spoiled, you can smell paint when it's bad. It has a distinct odor and it's, you just know.
6: All right. So John, sorry for the bad news, but I think at the end of the day, better than trying it and then not being happy about it. John and Dave, I had a phone call, but I heard you say something you're going to put in the ground for squirrels. Once I remove all the landmines, I'm going to use a solar-powered ultrasonic device. Let me see if I saved it. I found it on Home Depot, and it had good reviews. But it's just, Jeff, it's just the ultrasonic. It's like some of the other things that are out there. I think BirdX, it might even be manufactured by BirdX now that I think about it. Because David, we've had the emails and stuff where folks bought, you know, the ultrasonic devices and plugged them into the attic. And when it didn't work, they took the device apart and it was like a red light in a box.
7: Yeah.
6: And there was nothing else, right? So we don't want to get you snake oil, but BirdX, BIRD-X, I think is the manufacturer that I was looking at, and I was going to give it a try because the other products that we've used or folks have reported back on from BirdX all got very good ratings. So there you go, Jeff. Hope that helps.
7: Man, we need to just set up a store for this stuff on the website so people can just go there and buy it.
6: And pull it.
7: Make it simpler.
6: You little capitalist, you. Let's see. Tom, I have an exterior GFI outlet that went bad a couple years ago. When I replaced it, the box was full of ants. The GFI never tripped. I found it went bad again this week and again ants. What's a good solution? Peppermint oil? Yes, that would work. How often would you need to spray it? So Tom, I don't use peppermint oil, but I have outdoor devices like the unit for a mini split and actually any HVAC system. For some crazy reason, the ants are drawn to the current. I don't know. We won't speculate beyond that, but it's very common. When I spray my, you know, Ring of Fire triazicide on the outside and Home Defense on the inside, I spray all the way up and all around the devices because it doesn't, that stuff doesn't stain, doesn't hurt, and it keeps the ants away.
7: Yes.
6: Yeah. I even have had a trail of ants coming up a fence pole and walking across the wall, and I sprayed the fence pole and boom, done. So yes, peppermint oil would certainly work. I don't think you have to do it, but David, how often do you do it? Like once a year, probably.
7: For the peppermint oil?
6: Yes.
7: No, I mean, the areas that I'm spraying are out on the around the pool deck and the drains and stuff like that. I'm still doing the Ring of Fire around the house because I spray the foundation up to the siding is how I've always done it. Just like you do. And then you can use granular or liquid in the flower beds and around the perimeter of the house. And just let that, you know, if you use the granular, then it waters in when it rains and it just kind of creates a barrier and it works well.
6: There you go. All right. So there you go. Hope that helps. And then Jeff says store would be a great idea. Even your products of the week. Well, Home Depot would probably frown on that, but there's Amazon out there. David, maybe you and I could do Maniac and just ship products from other folks, get it out there.
7: Yeah.
6: Maniac. I'm liking that word.
7: Well, okay. I found the device for the remember we talked about the plugging in your battery chargers. And so,
6: yes.
7: And I was working on an invention for that. Well, it's already available, and it's a timer. It's a plug timer, and it's what it is. But I think it goes up to 2 hours.
6: Be plenty of time to charge any batteries.
7: Yes. And it works really well because the one that I have set up only goes to an hour. So this is even better, and it's already made. So I'll try to get that and see if I could put that link, see if we could figure out how to do that and put that link on the,
6: that would be good
7: on the website. Just a nice little safety feature. Just something to think about.
6: That's great.
7: Scary stuff out there.
6: It is scary. I have Barb all paranoid now because she has her little Ryobi, you know, vacuum cleaner thing that she really likes. And I'm like, you left the battery charger plugged in. And I get the eye roll.
7: Amazing.
6: It's a history of amazing that causes such things. All right. Let's take an amazing break. 704-570-1079. Call us. Text us. 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
3: "We've been on WBT since 1978 when we opened our first Sonny's in Charlotte. 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
9: Welcome back. It's the Home Depot Home Improvement Show with John and Dave. I'm John Gordon.
10: I'm Dave Doval.
9: We are in the lightning round, the final segment of the show. So give us a call. We're at 704-570-1079. Phone or text. Let's see. Who asked for it? Jeff. The product that I was looking at is Birdex. That's what I thought. B-I-R-D hyphen X. It's a solar animal repellent electronic ultrasonic device. David, here we go. Works on deer, rabbits, raccoons, squirrels, and oh my, cats. Stray cats in the backyard? You don't hurt them. They just go away. 3,000 square foot coverage. Jeff, it's a motion sensor, right? So it doesn't emit constantly. It emits when it detects the text motion, and you can set that for different sensitivities, and then it's got different frequencies. I presume, I didn't read the instructions. I presume you probably set different frequencies depending on the animal that you want to deter. I said deter, not inter.
10: Yeah, we have a cat that visits our shelter couch often. And that was one of the things that I was hoping for, was to get that, because there's cat hair all over the furniture out there. I'm like, dude.
9: And if all they leave behind is hair, all they leave behind is hair, count yourself lucky.
10: The squirrels try to put nuts between the cushions, so that's a problem. And they dig up the plants because the potting soil's easy to dig, right? So
9: yeah.
10: So you go out there and your nice, pretty flowers are laying all over the pool deck, but there's a walnut or a pecan.
9: What are you, nuts?
10: Thank you.
9: Yeah, appreciate you. Mm-hmm. All right. So that's it. Those are good things. I cut my underground Romex in a flower bed. ? That can be repaired, but it's different from what you might think. They do make a heat shrink repair kit, but it's not high tech, but it's a high grade, because you don't just put wire nuts on it and shrink wrap it. I think if I remember, David, it's got brass terminals, and you bring the two pieces together and you literally screw them down like you would screw them for a connector on either side, and there's a connection for your hot, your neutral, your ground, and I think there's four. So maybe you can, if you have a third conductor, ground. Yeah. And then you put this sleeve. Well, you put the sleeve on first, or you can't get it back on. Well, you have to take the wires apart. But then I think I use like a heat gun to take paint off, and you probably use a torch if you're careful.
10: Yeah, you could use a cigar lighter.
9: Mm-hmm. I don't think a hairdryer would do it, but so, and then shrink it on there, and it basically the plastic shrinks and creates a watertight seal all the way around the patch that you made. It's easy peasy, easier than they say.
10: Correct.
9: Yes. So not to fret. It can be fixed. The challenge there is making sure that you haven't nicked it, you know, somewhere else in the process, But that's it. That's as difficult as it gets.
10: Well, and the scariest part about that question is that you had a wire in your flower bed that was close enough to the surface that was not in pipe. Because I think it's 18 inches.
9: Yeah. Maybe they had a tiller.
10: That's a long way down. That's that wire was not buried deep enough.
9: Yeah, so it wasn't buried correctly. And that's a really good point.
10: That's why we don't do those types of things. And I mean, if you are going to do that and cut corners, at least put it in PVC. So yeah. It makes it a little bit harder because at least you'll find it when you're digging and maybe you won't cut through it.
9: Yeah, and if you're using UF, like underground, which I presume people would do, you don't even need to like... You just put it in PVC like a sheath. You don't even have to do all the watertight connections and stuff, right?
10: Right.
9: Yeah. So that's a good idea. That's a good point. Very good catch. My dryer cord has different prongs than the receptacle. Mm-hmm. Another problem that seems complex and difficult, but it's not, right? On a dryer cord, you have two conductors. They have three conductors and a ground, right?
10: Now you do all modern
9: right.
10: equipment.
9: Yeah. Does. So you just have to get change out the plug on the wall that's the right way to do it. Right. You change out the plug on the wall because there will be, if it's wired correctly, your three conductors and a ground, and you just put the receptacle that has the right configuration on there and you're good to go. Did I oversimplify that?
10: Well, I mean, technically if you show a ground on that receptacle and it's not, mm-hmm. there is not a ground available, then that is not legal because you're saying okay. that it's ground and it's not. So you have to put it on a GFI.
9: Okay.
10: You have to buy a GFI breaker. So you'd buy a 220, 30 amp or usually a 30 amp on a dryer. And that's how you would switch that breaker over. And of course it's not it's no longer a $10 breaker.
9: No, it's 50 some dollars.
10: Yeah. At least. So yeah. Be prepared. And I think that's the new code. I think all appliances have to be on ground fault breakers now, if they've enacted the code in your area.
9: Okay. So that's a good call, because the next question on my list here was, does a washing machine need a GFI receptacle?
10: It does now.
9: So if you put the receptacle in, do you still have to have a breaker? Or?
10: No, you can put it. You can use a receptacle because a washing machine is a standalone circuit.
9: Right. Okay. So if it goes well, assuming it was done correctly.
10: But here's the thing: if you do that, if your plug is down behind and it's hard to get to, you're better off to use a breaker, because if it trips, you can go to the panel and open the panel. Right. If it's not, you have to slide the washing machine out and try to get back in there and get to it. So
9: yeah.
10: Ours is up above, so you can see it. We did that on purpose, but that's just one of the things that you deal with. So,
9: all right, good advice. I think we're like 45 seconds away from wrapping this up, so we'll do it, folks. Just always. Genuinely appreciate the great texts, the great calls, and you're listening and giving us this important time on your emails on this Saturday morning. And in addition to that, we love to remind you that we think that the most important kind of home improvement that you can make is the one that makes your home a happier place to live in. Don't forget to work on that project this week, and we'll see you next week on the Home Depot Home Improvement Show on 107.9 FM, Charlotte's FM News Talk.

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8: Will go down. I'm Pam Puso, Fox News. That promise to American farmers from President Trump, who took part in a roundtable yesterday in Wisconsin. Fuel and fertilizer are costing more as a result of the conflict with Iran, and the president is hoping to shore up support before the November elections.
9: The midterms are coming up, and I hope you people are really spiritized, because we're at a point, we're going to come out of Iran very quickly, and it's going to be very strong one way or the other. Whether it's a piece of paper or the very tough way, okay? The very tough way is maybe the easier way.
8: On the heels of a better-than-expected jobs report, the market took a tumble, the Dow falling nearly 700 points. Fox's Jessica Rosenthal has more.
10: The Department of Labor reported a gain of 172,000 jobs in May, more than analysts expected. And the March and April jobs numbers were revised up by 93,000 jobs. The president told reporters on Air Force One Friday,
9: I hope the market starts to learn that when you have good numbers, the market should go up, not down.
10: But hot hiring and higher inflation could lead the Fed under the new chair, Kevin Warsh, to raise interest rates. The president said he trusted Warsh.
9: The reason they go down is if it's doing well, people say, no, we have to stop inflation. And it doesn't mean inflation. In fact, it could be just the opposite.
10: The numbers showed average hourly wages rose 3.4% compared to last May. Jessica Rosenthal, Fox News.
8: Palestinian health officials say Israeli forces have killed a seven-month-old baby in the West Bank. The infant was killed last night after Israeli forces allegedly fired on a car. Israel says the vehicle was shot out because it appeared to be accelerating toward Israeli soldiers. Israel is now investigating that incident. 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
2: Welcome back to Living Large Radio. I'm CJ Collins, your host, and I'm with the wonderful and awesome Mark Henry. Mark, it's another great day, and it's great to see you. How are you, man?
3: Great to have you on, Major Collins. Major Collins. And so thanks for that introduction. That was fun. What's going on? We got a lot to talk about today, but what's going on with you? How's Sarah? How's Luke?
2: Everything is amazing.
3: I love that.
2: Obviously, we passed the Series 65 next week. It's not obvious to everyone, but we were able to do that. Now we're getting registered. So it's a great day, you know? I'm excited about it.
3: So that's a big deal. So all the advisors we have at Alloy Wealth are licensed as what's called the Uniform Investor Law License, also known as a licensed fiduciary. So while CJ had already passed a lot of his tests that we need, and there's a bunch of them you have to do, he hadn't passed that one yet. And that's equivalent like passing a bar, I've heard, things like that. Don't know, never tried the bar, but it is a big test. And of course, CJ did, Major Collins, I should say, did go in there and do that and knocked it out like he's supposed to. And so that was kind of the final piece of the puzzle.
2: It was, yeah.
3: Yeah, so it's
2: now
3: good.
2: We've got all the things done, and obviously that was a journey. You know, you encouraged me to go on that journey with you, and I thank you for that. And then obviously being able to do this radio show and just continue the momentum we've had has been amazing, man.
3: Well, CJ currently works out of the Ballantyne office, and so you'll certainly find him there. But he's all over. He'll be at events with me and different things like that. But that's our, quote, mothership, and he's doing a great job over there and seeing clients and helping John Kirk, one of our senior advisors over there. And the business just keeps growing, and you know, we're very blessed, and you know that growth is. People say it's unprecedented, and we're opening new offices and just continue to grow, but it's really not. When you go with an attitude of gratitude in life, when you go with a serving nature, and that's where it comes from. You know, later on the show, you'll have an opportunity to get a financial plan done by a certified financial planner and be a cheapskate like me and don't pay for it. I get hate mail on that from current advisors, people that are in the industry and stuff, saying you have to charge. There is nothing in the CFP program that says we must charge someone to do their plan. They say that because they charge. And that's part of their business model. And I'm not saying they shouldn't. That's good for them. They should do whatever they do. I want to give and serve. And I feel like if we take the time to create those plans, which costs a lot and takes a lot of time, that's why they're expensive, and we give out enough of those, one, we will find people that are like-minded that want to join us, which is great. Two, we will help people get on a more confident financial future. How could that be a bad thing, CJ, in your opinion? You're in there all the time. You see us give the, and not everybody's a good fit for us.
2: Sure.
3: But they're certainly happy they got the plan, aren't they?
2: Yeah, and everyone has a different outlook, and nobody has to do it the same. You can do it
3: not
2: with all different kinds of tools that exist,
3: right.
2: Even, you know, more so nowadays, because there's so many different tools out there you can use, you
3: and
2: know?
3: So not everybody aligns with us, but they sure are happy to get the plan, aren't they?
2: That's right. Yeah, they are.
3: And that continues to let us grow in ways that other firms can't imagine. And that's really why we do this. So with that said, we got a lot to talk about.
2: We do.
3: Let's jump into Jerome Powell. He's gone.
2: He's gone. The Fed.
3: Man, and not too soon. I'm telling you, not soon enough, if you ask me. And I don't want to, this guy is brilliant, and he certainly knows what he's doing. Is an armchair quarterback, and I don't understand football, so I'm never going to be a great armchair quarterback. But I know people do it every Sunday during football season.
2: Yeah,
3: they want to say what should have happened, the what play the coach should have called, how they should have done this. And a lot of times, I think it's easy to watch a sport and go, this should have happened. I try not to do that with Seth with his racing career. But when we came back from Laguna Seca with a great run, you know, we're currently tied for second in points, and we love this. It's amazing. But I could armchair quarterback and clearly see some things we did wrong.
2: Yeah.
3: We've addressed them. We made a couple mistakes. I think that kept us from being not tied for second, but like be in second, really heading toward first, because it was available for us, but we made a couple blunders.
2: Yeah.
3: Well, there's

0: Nothing wrong with that. And when it comes to monetary policy, one, I don't think they should be tied in with any administration.
1: Sure.
0: Democratic, Republican, or Tea Party, Green Party, or Blue Party. It's supposed to be completely separate. I think it should be. But being late to make decisions is not where they got. They got to lead the country. And not only it's the country, because the world watches what our Fed does.
1: Yeah. And Mark, just for folks who don't know, what's the mandate of the Fed? What are the two things they focus on?
0: They focus on a lot. But the biggest thing that people reflect quickly would be interest rates.
1: Yeah, sure.
0: I mean, monetary policy. That's what we're really talking about. They print money.
1: Sure.
0: During COVID, the Fed kept the country alive. We can agree or disagree on those policies that were done. Mm-hmm. It made our debt situation way worse.
1: Sure. We had a lot of inflation as well.
0: And it wasn't transitory. Janet Yellen. But let's be very clear. Mm-hmm. Some of those decisions kept us out of a recession.
1: Totally.
0: Or worse.
1: Yep.
0: So while I don't like the outcome, I totally understand. I believe some of the things they did, there was a lot of abuse in some of those policies, but some of those things they did to help employers keep people employed and getting paychecks, it was pretty high level genius kind of stuff because it really helped and where there wasn't abuse. But at the end of the day, what we have now is a new Fed chair. What's his name?
1: Kevin Walsh.
0: Kevin. And I knew it was Kevin, but the last name I have a hard time pronouncing. But but here's what we really got to talk about is, what is going to happen? What does a new Fed chair, potential rate cuts?
1: Yeah, sure.
0: Is that going to happen?
1: I mean, you would think based off of the current, Trump being kind of his biggest fan, pushing him through, and that's what Trump has kind of called for forever, right?
0: Listen, I could not see him picking someone or trying to push someone through who did not want low interest rates. Let me just go with that.
1: Yep.
0: I personally believe Wall Street is already betting on lower interest rates.
1: Sure.
0: Now, the stubborn inflation that we currently have, part of it coming from a war. I mean, when I think about markets right now, I don't want to get off track. But I have no idea why markets are still doing as well as they are.
1: Dude, it's been wild.
0: We have so much uncertainty. We have a midterm election coming, and it gets crazier every day. I mean, it gets absolutely crazier every day.
1: I would think with rising gas prices, too, that it wouldn't
0: Thank
1: do as
0: you.
1: Well.
0: Yeah, right. Straight Muse, rising gas prices, stubborn inflation going up. It was coming down. Now it's gone up. Most of that's being driven from the oil, but okay, whatever. But all these things do not call for an expanding growth market.
1: Yep.
0: But yet, that's what we got. The stock market's doing well.
1: I mean, and it might be the AI stuff on the back end.
0: I don't know what it is.
1: But there's definitely something in the water. And then we have the SpaceX IPO that's happened next month that everybody's going crazy about.
0: It's going to be one of the biggest things ever. Yep. So how do I get involved? How do I get this? Okay, hear it all. So coming back to the thing, what happens if he does cut rates?
1: Mm.
0: Well, does that give us a potential economic boom?
1: I don't know.
0: Well, I don't think anybody knows.
1: Hey.
0: That requires a crystal ball.
1: Yeah.
0: I personally believe phone lines are not open yet. They're already calling in. Here they come. Everybody's calling. Isn't that crazy? Or maybe I didn't shut my phone off. It could be one or the other.
1: Happens.
0: But I want to have fun with it.
1: Yeah.
0: But at the end of the day, the Fed chair controls so much about what our future will look like.
1: Yeah.
0: So I personally believe, and I don't look at the, what do you call them, poly markets? You know more about all that kind of stuff than I do.
1: Yeah, yeah.
0: I'm sure somebody's got a betting on this, right?
1: Sure. Yeah.
0: I'm sure it's out there and you could bet your money on it.
1: Yep.
0: If I was going to bet, and I don't gamble, but if I was going to bet, I would personally say rates are going to get cut.
1: I think so.
0: And does that equal a boom economy? It potentially could. It could be very good for a lot of reasons. Keep in mind, that could be completely derailed with one gidget or widget out of Iran.
1: Sure.
0: So a lot to break down in this next episode coming up, but right now it's going to be time to open the phone lines. And I want to make sure I put in there, you can always text the word wealth. A lot of times people want to call. That's probably what I would do, but texting is great. I do a lot of it. The number you text at is 800-501-9805, and you can text the word wealth. But CJ, break down for them exactly why they need to pick up the phone right now and stop procrastinating.
1: Absolutely. You know, we've talked about a lot of things already in this first segment that's full of unknowns. There are things that are going to happen with your retirement plan that need to be able to weather the storm of unknown. And that's what this is. This is an opportunity to get a plan where you can try and figure out how to make sure that that plan is ironclad, that any storm that shows up is going to be deflected. You're not going to have to worry about it. You're not going to stay awake late at night wondering what's going on with my money. You're going to have a confident financial future. And that's what we're going to do. We're going to set you up with a free plan where you know what to do in retirement, how to get there. What does it look like? How much income do I need? All of those pieces. But you can only do that if you give us a call. You got to call us right now, schedule an appointment to sit down with one of our advisors. The number is 800-501-9805. That's 800-501-9805. We'll be right back on Living Large Radio.
0: Coming up next on Living Large Radio with Mark Henry, retirees today are trapped between two worlds, a booming stock market and an absolutely uncertain economy underneath it. We're going to break all that down. You're not going to want to miss this. And it's all coming up on Living Large Radio with Mark Henry.
2: 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In 2008, the Dow closed more than 50% down from its previous high due to the financial subprime crisis and eventually recovered. The dot-com bubble of 2000 erased nearly 80% of value from the NASDAQ, or close to $5 trillion, and eventually recovered. Other negative market events include the Black Monday losses of 1987, the complete market crash of 1929, and the flash crash of 2010, and those markets eventually recovered. 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
1: Welcome back to Living Large Radio. I'm CJ, and I'm here with Mark. And we are talking about the Fed. And Mark, you said something in the break that I want to just investigate a little bit further.
0: Oh, no.
1: You're talking about a booming stock market and an uncertain economy, and what those two, when they clash together, what it means.
0: Well, that's the million-dollar question, or maybe it's the $10 million question, depending upon the size of your
1: trillion
0: portfolio.
1: Trillion-dollar question if you're asking the right dude.
0: Right, if you're asking the right person. But this is the thing. Everyone is, and I say everyone, but a large part right now are obsessed with what the Fed's going to do. Rate cuts, going to get inflation cooling? Well, it's not cooling right now. Growth concerns, election year pressure, and the new Fed leadership discussions. All this is going on right this minute. So, you know, a simple explanation is lower borrowing costs. Well, understand, if we were to cut rates, it gets cheaper to borrow money.
1: Sure.
0: Well, what does that mean? It means a lot.
1: Does that mean that my mortgage rate goes down immediately? Or?
0: It means that there's people on the sidelines that are finding it very hard to buy homes. Yeah. Just because the Fed cuts funds does not mean your mortgage rate goes down. It doesn't mean if you want to go get a house, that they're immediately going to cut. I can put you real examples where the Fed cut rates and mortgage interest rates went up.
1: Went up, yeah.
0: And so it does not mean. However, I do believe this new Fed, because again, Trump picked him, and Trump knows we have an affordability crisis, home affordability crisis.
1: Yep.
0: I believe you're going to see a lot of action going on where the Fed is going to try to help, but you're going to see big action from Fannie and Freddie.
1: Yeah.
0: we're going to see some stuff changing. They're going to revamp that system. We may see longer term mortgages, which again, people say, well, that'd be terrible. They'd never get their home paid for. Well, that's I don't necessarily agree with that. If we can get the barrier to entry where more Americans can buy a home, everything good happens. If it takes a 50-year mortgage to get it done, then that's what we need to do, in my opinion, because it beats paying rent. If home prices go up and you have a 50-year mortgage, you buy a house for $300,000, you put down 20%, you don't have PMI, so somebody can save $60,000 to put down somehow, and I know that's hard, but they get their $60,000 down, they buy a $300,000 house, they owe $240,000, it's on a 50-year mortgage, that's going to be so much lower payment than rent.
1: Yeah.
0: It's going to give them cash flow on a smaller budget to be able to afford the house. And that $300,000 house, we know how the system works. One day it's going to be worth $400,000.
1: Yeah, Mark, I would say that that's a little bit of a controversial statement. And not to push back in a big way, but right. I think that you would agree with that because a lot of folks didn't like the idea of the 50-year loan.
0: They did not at all. Yeah. And I'm a fan. And not a fan when you talk about car loans that are now going from used to be 3-year loans.
1: Yeah, sure.
0: I remember those days.
1: Ten.
0: Four.
1: Yeah.
0: Then they went to five. Mm-hmm. Now we're seeing 72 months is the average with many people taking 84.
1: Sure.
0: Completely, completely disagree with that. Why? It is a depreciating asset. Mm. End of the day. When you have an appreciating asset with a decent rate on it without paying things like PMI, if they had a 75-year loan, as long as the asset's going up and you can afford it and then pay extra, and it's a simple interest type of loan that allows you to pay down the principal, we got to break this cycle. There's people in America that's families have never owned a home, CJ.
1: Yeah, totally.
0: This is America. Everybody needs to achieve the dream of being a homeowner.
1: Yeah, and I think right now the atmosphere emotionally is that people feel like stunted in growth because it's so hard to be able to get that $60,000 to put at the home
0: correct,
1: to start
0: or whatever right? number we're talking about.
1: Yeah.
0: And you've got all these major funds, hedge funds, whatever, buying up starter homes.
1: Yeah, sure.
0: Because there's great money in renting them at a high payment. And again, it keeps that cycle repeating itself. And I want it broken. And again, I'm a Dave Ramsey follower. I'm part of his thing. We're a Dave Ramsey smart vester program, whatever. And Dave would, I know him. He would tell me, Mark, no, he didn't like the 50 year. He doesn't like the 30 year. He doesn't like the 10 year.
1: Yeah, he doesn't like debt.
0: Right. So he doesn't want any of it. I totally get it. And that's what he's made him millions and sure. He's helped millions get out of debt. I'm simply disagreeing on this one thing because I want to see Americans get in homes. Mm. But let's talk about these retirees right now.
1: Yeah.
0: When you do get borrowing costs down, what happens? Employers like me can expand. Now, I typically don't take on debt to build a new office. Sure. We do it out of cash.
1: Sure.
0: However, you let these rates come down to where it makes good sense. I have no problem going and borrowing money to open two new Alloy Wealth offices. When I go open those offices, I go hire and give really good jobs, right, CJ? I
1: want to
0: be proud. Really good jobs. But we pay, and then we get employees, and then those people do what we know they're going to do with their money. They spend it. And when these things happen, what happens to our economy?
1: It's good. Money gets cycled through. All the
0: And that's what America's all about. We want to get back to more manufacturing, and we'll get there one day, and Trump's all about that. But right now, let's get cash flow going, give people good jobs, and that all comes from one thing, lower cost of borrowing. Mm.
1: Yeah.
0: That will help this economy. Well, when you help the economy, then guess what's going to happen? We're going to see markets continue to rise.
1: Mm-hmm. Yeah.
0: But what we talked about in that opening thing was the uncertainty underneath it. Well, let's look at that.
1: Yeah, I mean, obviously the counter to that would be like, what if inflation continues to increase?
0: Well, you cut rates, inflation typically goes up.
1: Yeah, sure.
0: We already got it too high.
1: That's true.
0: So that's why he may not cut them.
1: Yeah, yeah.
0: But I still believe he might because he's hoping the economy could bring them back down with a booming economy. which was be the big picture. But think about this. We've, you know, in recent years, we've seen CDs that paid nothing. And then they finally, because we had out of control interest rates, they started paying something. Well, now they're on the downside going back down. We cut rates again. They're going to go down even more. Mm-hmm. So that's the negative side. Look what happened to the bond market in 22. It completely got crushed. I don't know that bonds are coming back. When you look at the total bond index funds and things like that, I'm telling you, bonds, I don't know that they're coming back in the way that we once saw them.
1: Yeah.
0: Inflation has exploded. Grocery bills are double. And people say, well, Mark, if inflation goes down, it'll get easier. No, it won't. I didn't tell you prices are down. They're just going up slower.
1: Sure. Yeah.
0: We have to think about this stuff. Insurance costs are out of control. Listen, we talked about homeowners and how important that is.
1: Yep.
0: You got to buy your house in the right place, because let me tell you something, you're in the wrong state.
1: Yep.
0: And insurance is out of control.
1: Yeah, and if you're North and South Carolina, I mean, hail is the big one that we get a lot.
0: We do get a lot.
1: A lot of hail, and so that becomes something you have to insure on a bit.
0: Part of it. You know, part of it.
1: Could be by the
0: way. Not near as bad as the fires out in California and stuff, or the hurricanes in Florida.
1: Pick your poison.
0: But pick your poison. That's exactly right. So, but what about this? And again, we don't have a lot of time left on this cycle, but guess what? What if the Fed cut rates too fast?
1: Yeah.
0: Okay, which I would love to get the rates down, but that inflation goes back up again. We talked about that. What about weakening the dollar? That could happen. Asset bubbles inflate again, and retirees are forced back into more of a risk zone because of the savings and stuff. So, you know, to me, retirement, when you think about the actual retirement part, it shouldn't depend on Jerome Powell or whoever sits there after him, which is now Kevin, or anybody else. We have to have this idea of a financial plan, a written plan that works with all monetary policy decisions.
1: Sure. Yeah. If you want to claim the opportunity to be able to sit down with one of our advisors, where we're going to go through a structured retirement plan, and we're going to look at things like, how does Medicare impact our plan? What does our income plan look like? How are we going to pull from the right accounts at the right time to get the best tax advantage possible? Now, we're going to look at all those pieces so that you can be confident in your retirement plan. You can walk into that day knowing, hey, today is the day I'm going to retire, and this is my plan to make it through the next 20, 30 years, whatever that is for you specifically. Now, if you want to take advantage of this opportunity, give us a call. The number is 800-501-9805. 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
1: Welcome back to Living at Large Radio. I'm CJ. I'm still here with Mark. And we have been talking about some exciting issues. But the next one on the docket, Mark, is that the world is changing. All right? The internet was invented in the early 90s. And Now we're going through a different time where there's new inventions coming out. The economy is changing and it's going to impact people every day.
0: Listen, I got to jump into this segment. We got to hit it hard because I don't want to run out of time. I can't believe this show's going so fast today. But I used to tell people that my grandfather had a big impact on my life. Didn't live with him. I lived in my parents' home, obviously, but we shared a room. My grandmother had died in a car accident. I didn't ever meet her. She died before I was born. He was injured badly in the accident and then recovered with my mom and dad. And then after that, he came back stronger than ever, but he just chose to stay living with us. Sold off his businesses and stuff. And so all I knew growing up was I shared a room with my grandfather. And that was all the way through till my teens when he died, early teens. And I thought he was the most incredible person ever. He really influenced me a lot. But I always remember that I felt like he got to see the greatest things that anybody will ever see. And I wouldn't be able to experience it like him. Think about this. He was born in the late 1870s. He died in the 70s. And in the late 70s, lived almost to 100.
1: Yeah.
0: But he literally could remember cowboys and Indians.
1: Mm. Yep.
0: And he got to see, he knew everybody traveled on horse and carriage.
1: He got to see it went from horses to cars. Like, that's crazy.
0: But then he got to see airplanes.
1: Yeah, airplanes. Yep, sure.
0: But then he got to see space travel in the 60s.
1: Yeah, sure.
0: He went from outhouse. I used to love to go, his old house that he finally sold it, but we'd go up there and stay sometimes. It was the greatest house ever because it had an outhouse. You say, why did you like that as a kid? Well, because as a kid, that was the coolest thing ever, because when we would go there and spend the weekends before getting ready to sell and all, because he was going to stay with my parents, the room I was put in had a bedpan. So I would literally drink as much water as I could so I could get up and pee in my room, which was the coolest thing ever. I mean, that's just the greatest thing ever.
1: The little things in life.
0: I mean, it's the small things in life when you're a young kid. But I didn't believe anybody would ever see the things he saw.
1: Mm. Yep.
0: And boy, was I wrong.
1: Mm. Yeah, the smartphone. What, you saw some crazy stuff too. Absolutely.
0: I mean,
1: yeah.
0: Think about the introduction of the internet.
1: Yeah, sure.
0: You know, the computer. I mean, I had the Commodore 64. I remember, you know, I had the Apple IIc, I had it. I had the Macintosh. I had all that stuff. And then the demise of Apple, and then the comeback, and then the phones. And, you know, and I saw space travel, but then it stopped for a long time, shuttles and stuff, but now it's back.
1: That's right.
0: But I think the biggest one would be AI and stuff like that. And so I bring up all this because the world is changing so fast. And that's why I use the term, I conned this term, the modern retiree. Why has retirement not changed the way the world has? Why are people still trying to retire based off some statement that tells them how much cash they have? And they have no idea. First off, nobody's ever had to address what we have to address. 70, 80, 90% of the people that you come in and see you, come in and see me, any of our offices have saved 80, 90% of that money in what kind of an account?
1: 401k or 403b
0: or IRA or
1: something.
0: Some account where they've never paid tax. That is unprecedented in our country's history.
1: Yeah.
0: So now we have a government that's more broke than anyone could have ever imagined. I'm a math nerd, but go ahead and write out $38 or $39 trillion on a piece of paper. See if you get it right the first time.
1: I don't know how many zeros that is.
0: I'm just saying, here we go. And I'm pretty good at math, and I've done it. So if you really want to have some fun, write it out and see if you can get it correct the first shot. Don't use any kind of artificial intelligence. And so the modern retiree is dealing with things we've never seen. An economy that, you know, we talked about it, the new Fed and all this today. That's today's episode. But an economy that is so uncertain, but doing really well. Mm. I just don't even get it.
1: Yep.
0: We've never had something like this before.
1: Yep.
0: But then you could go back to 07, 06 and say, well, we kind of did have it because it sure was booming until it wasn't in 08. Mm. And I'm not saying that's coming. But it is so fragile that it could be here tomorrow before I get done with this show.
1: Yep. And I think there's also a lot of fear that comes with that and change, right?
0: Well,
1: there's a ton of fear
0: that comes with that when people are addressing it. Some people have their head in the sand like an ostrich, and they're not even thinking about, oh, it's just going to keep going on forever. This will be great.
1: Yep.
0: Many young people are thinking that, but I want to focus on the retirees.
1: Yeah.
0: So why is it so different right now for the modern retiree? Well, longer life expectancy.
1: Totally. You're going to live longer.
0: I mean,
1: Congrats.
0: Listen, the changes I made 2 years ago, I am absolutely living longer.
1: Sure.
0: Now, how long is it going to be? Well, if I could have lived like this 30 years ago, I mean, only if I could look back.
1: You're making 120 easy, right?
0: Right. I'm just saying. And, you know, and that sounds nuts, but let me just be clear about it. It's not nuts. We are going to see that.
1: Yep.
0: The advances in modern medicine and getting pharmaceutical companies and seed companies out of my life and out of yours could help. That's why we're going to start another, like, because I have more time in my life. I need more things to fill up my time. But I'm so excited about launching a series and stuff and potentially one of the best podcasts I'll ever have on health and wealth because they go so well together. I've had to learn that the hard way, as you know, and people listening that have longtime listeners know I've had to learn. And I'm still learning.
1: Yeah.
0: Every day I'm still learning. But we have to think about longer life expectancy, fewer pensions unless you're a government employee, rising out-of-control health care costs. Absolutely. Market dependency, national debt, and tax uncertainty.
1: Mm, yeah.
0: And you're not prepared for that.
1: And that's
0: I'm not talking
1: changing.
0: About you. I'm talking about the people listening right now are not prepared for it.
1: Yep, sure. Yeah.
0: And your current big box firm, and I love them. I am not saying, I am not going to be one of these haters. There's people that hate on us for doing financial plans that, you know, and not charging for them and giving them away. They say we shouldn't do that and stuff. We've talked about that before.
1: Mm-hmm.
0: There's people that hate on me because my life has not been like yours. And when I say yours, I'm not talking to you, CJ. I'm talking to the audience. I've had stumbles and I've fallen down in my life. So there's literally someone that has created hate videos and says, this guy fell down. I mean, he doesn't say it quite like that, but I think it makes me the best financial advisor possible, because I know what it's like to have money, lose it, and have it again, and I don't want to do it twice. It makes me very educated.
1: Yeah.
0: But right now, I'm dealing with and seeing people that are coming in, and they've got a 401k, they have tremendous anxiety, and they have financial advisors that tell them, oh, stay the course, you're going to be fine. And I just don't believe that's how you become a good steward of your money. Yeah. I think you have to do things in life. I do things now with intention. Mm-hmm. And I didn't always do it this way.
1: Yeah.
0: I do it with intention, whether it's hiring, strategically opening new offices, or with regards to financial planning. I think we have to do it with intention, with purpose.
1: Sure. Absolutely. There's two different quizzes. If you think you're ready to take the quiz today, you say, I've got it together, I've got a plan. Well, we have a quiz to test to see if that's true. We actually have two different quizzes. The first one is alloyquiz.com or alloyriskquiz.com. Go on there and see if you're ready for retirement. And if you're just hearing about this for the first time and you say, hey, man, I really need to focus on this. I need to get a snapshot, a picture in time to figure out what retirement looks like for me. What are my dreams? What are my goals? Sometimes you just have to realize that you got to talk about those things out loud. Know that you want to achieve that. Because guess what? Nobody stumbles into retirement successfully. It is something you have to be intentional about. You have to take a moment and say, hey, let's figure out what the plan is so that we know what we're trying to achieve in the next 5, 10, 15, 20, 30 years so that we can be where we want to be in retirement. And we're going to help you get there. But you got to take the first step. You got to give us a call right now. The phone number is 800-501-9805. 800-501-9805. 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
1: Welcome back to Living Large Radio. It's our last segment. I'm sad about that, Mark. But we're going to send the people on the way so that they can be confident in their financial future. But I want to ask you a question.
0: Okay.
1: I was talking to my cousin Morgan. I don't think you've met him. He's basically my brother because I'm an only child, but he's the man. He texted me this yesterday. He said, the one thing I need help from you, CJ, is how not to worry about money. He worries about money every single day, same age as me, trying to figure it out. And how does he not worry about money, Mark?
0: Well, first off, that fear is I spoke at an event last night, and I really thought about it. I mean, I this is such a common occurrence. So he's very young. He's in his 30s, like you are. Worried about money.
1: Yeah.
0: Okay. In the room last night was people anywhere from, let's call it 50 to 75. And by and large, they were worried. Now, people claim they're not. But everyone listening right now, I say everyone, maybe there's one person that couldn't name somebody, but I believe you can. I believe all of us can name someone that we hung out with at the water cooler at work. They were a few years older than us, 8, 9. And they came up to you at the water cooler, CJ, one more year and I'm doing it. What are you doing? I'm retiring. What are you going to do? I'm going to Boone, going to hike the Appalachian Trail. I have a client that did that. Going to Myrtle Beach, going to restore a 65 Mustang. That's what I'm doing out there in my garage. I've already picked one out. I'm going to restore this car. I'm going to work every day on it. It's going to be the most beautiful car ever. I think that's an older generation on the 65. So maybe now they're talking about restoring a 76 Trans Am Bandit car, baby. I'm doing a black and gold Bandit, CJ. That's what I'm doing with my time. All these dreams. Then you run into them a few years after retirement.
1: Yep.
0: CJ, how's retirement going? What do they say, CJ?
1: I did the thing. Now I'm sitting here.
0: You did the retirement.
1: I did the retirement.
0: What are you doing? What about nothing. What about all these plans? Nothing. What's the answer?
1: I'm bored. Nothing.
0: Nothing.
1: I don't know.
0: You know people that have retired with all these hopes, dreams, and plans. They finally have something they've never had in their lives. Time. And what do they actually do, CJ?
1: Nothing.
0: Look, I don't know what it's going to be like when we get to heaven. I can only imagine. Maybe I don't think my imagination's even big enough for how great it's going to be. But imagine the conversation that goes, I blessed you with so much and you didn't do anything. You had all these plans. I know, I was scared. So answering your friend's question about the fear of money and loss of money and all, having been through that personally, has truly helped remove fear. Having been wildly successful and then the 08 financial crisis and having coming out of retirement, retiring young, and having enough money, being very disciplined and good with my money that allowed me to retire at a young age that nobody, I would never thought of. I still did some consulting work and things, but allowing me to actually experience life on a farm with my three young children was amazing. And then I got bored and I went back to work and bought a bunch of businesses and just, you know, financially made good decisions at the wrong time.
1: Yep.
0: Good decisions at the wrong time. And it caused me to have to start again. It gives me a confidence that can only come from God because I'm not scared. But no one should be scared. There's nothing to be, you know, fear itself, you know. The reality is this. The way you break down that is to become disciplined. The harder you are on yourself, the easier life becomes. I've had to personally learn that several times, and I've really had to learn it with my health.
1: Yeah. In order to achieve what you have never achieved, you have to do what you have never done.
0: That's exactly right.
1: Yeah.
0: And that's what I had to do to rebuild my life, create Alloy Wealth all those years ago, and get on this journey of wanting to give more. And I never, look, I want to tell you, I've not always been this way. Fat Mark was a different person. And I think I always valued people. I'd like to think I was always a good person. But when you go through the trials and tribulations that God has put me through, and listen, I'm glad. Now, am I glad all that happened? No, of course not. I didn't want all that to happen, but it's made me a better person. Yeah. Well, when you think about retirement now and stuff, there are decisions my father could have made that would have allowed him, he might have still died early, but it would allow my mother to die knowing that she was okay for the rest of her life and not having to rely on me and my brother. However, we didn't mind doing it. We loved it, but she didn't love it. Didn't have to be that way.
1: Isn't it wild how you can make one bad decision and it can ruin your entire life.
0: There's no question.
1: And you can make one good decision and it's not enough to be able to do it. You have to make consistent good decisions in order to get to that spot. And that's tough. That's the discipline, right?
0: That's the discipline.
1: Yeah.
0: It is. And I was always disciplined in business. But in my personal life, especially with my health, I wasn't. So I had to pay a big price for it.
1: Yeah.
0: So let's break down. We got a few minutes left and I'll get off my soapbox and let's talk about some things that I really, if you're driving, certainly don't write anything down. But if you're at home listening on the radio, write it down, or you can catch this episode online at alloywealth.com and you'll be able to listen to it and really go through it again. But I'm going to give you some steps, some things that I really believe you have to accomplish if you're going to be a modern retiree and retiree successful. And these are rules, and I'm not talking about the 4% rule because we know that doesn't work. I believe these rules in my heart absolutely work. Rule number one, income. Every discussion does not start with the portfolio diversity, with your risk tolerance, with what gidget can go in your portfolio. Every conversation must start with income. And I'm not talking about dividend paying stocks. I love them, but that is not where we're at right now. You show me your income, I'll show you your retirement outcome. Start every conversation with income. If you're blessed to have pensions and Social Securities, God bless you. That's great. There's your income. Now we do everything else. But if you don't have pensions, we got to create them. It has to start with income. Once you've solved income, life becomes infinitely easier on you. Number two, build that retirement paycheck by using Social Security the correct way, the best way to maximize it. There's no loopholes. Let's figure out, based on your situation, your individual specific situation, how do we have the best potential to get you the most return on all the money you invested? Let's have pension style income. Let's look at guaranteed income streams. Let's look at dividend income. Let's look at structured income plans. The bottom line is this has to happen. Number three, tax planning matters more today than it's ever mattered before. We've got to get money outside, and I'm not giving you much time to talk, but we're going to run out of time, CJ. I got to go. I know you're looking at me like, let me in.
1: No,
0: he's raising his hand. Put me in, coach.
1: No, I love it.
0: Look, we got to do Roth conversions. We got to build exact withdrawal sequencing. What I mean from this is your written financial plan should tell you what account you're going to spend from first and why with regards to taxable and non-taxable accounts. We got to look at Irma. What is the cost of all this costing us? We got to look at future tax exposure and advanced tax planning. Number four, volatility looks completely different in retirement. When you're working, market drops are frustrating. When you're retired, they can become life-changing unless you've built a lifetime income stream. Then they become something you're frustrated with, but you can get through it. We have to do crazy things like when the markets are up in retirement, take money out of the market. When the markets are down, we're going to put money in the markets, even in retirement. It's a novel concept. We're going to learn how to buy low and sell high in retirement. Completely different than investing every day as a dollar cost averaging in your 401s and stuff. The bottom line is this next decade can create tremendous wealth in America, I believe. AI, technology, innovation, economic growth, this is all unbelievable. But none of that will matter to the modern retiree if they don't have a solid income plan first. Then we have to take and use the rest of it and take advantage of what I believe could become this next decade the greatest 10 years in American history. I believe it's available for us. I believe it's out there, and I believe you deserve to have it. But the outcome of your retirement will begin with the income that you cannot outlive. It's the only way to insure for longevity risk. CJ, take us home.
1: If you're within 5 to 10 years of retirement, or you're already retired, and you don't know how rate cuts affect your retirement, or whether your income plan survives inflation.
0: Or you don't even have an income plan.
1: Or you don't even have an income plan. Or what future taxes could do to your nest egg. Or whether you're taking more risks than you realize. All of these things, you have to come see us at Alloy Wealth. We want to help you navigate that stuff. If anything, Mark has been preaching about, he's made the mistakes. This episode's been, Mark's made some mistakes and he's learned from them and he doesn't want you to make the same one, and neither do I.
0: Right.
1: I want you to walk into retirement as a champion. To be able
0: have
1: to
0: a confident
1: them.
0: Financial That's future. Right. How do they do it, CJ?
1: That's right. Claim your spot today. Give us a call, 800-501-9805. That's 800-501-9805. You can also text the word wealth to 800-501-9805. Come see us today so that you can be confident in your financial future. Mark, close us out, buddy.
0: Hey, I always like to tell you, I hope you appreciated today's episode and you found the information useful and helpful, because that's how I intend it each and every week. And I'm going to put a cheap plug in there. Normally, I try to end with some good news and stuff, and maybe you'll think this is good news or not, but here's what I want to tell you. You deserve to have somebody as passionate about your retirement as I am, and I don't even know you. What I mean by that is, if you feel like when you go see your current firm, they're just going through the motions, you're not with the right firm. May not be us, but I'm passionate about this. I've fallen down. I've had to get back up. I've done it in my health. I've done it in my wealth. I've done it with my wife. We've fallen down. We've been married 32 years, and we have to work on it every single day. Well, guess what? You can have that life you deserve, that life you want. You can choose happiness. We would love to help you on that journey. This week, go out and smile and greet people, and let's just truly make America great again, because I believe we're well on our way, and I want to see you live large in retirement.
12: 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Registration is not an endorsement of the firm by securities regulators and does not mean the advisor has achieved a specific level of skill or ability. Opinions expressed are subject to change without notice and are not intended as investment advice or to predict future performance. 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
21: Watching and waiting. I'm Paul Stevens, Fox News. An ultimatum issued by Iran in the Middle East. Fox's Max Gordon in Tel Aviv.
22: Iran's foreign minister saying again today that a deal between the U.S. and Iran will only come when fighting ends in Lebanon as well. So far, that hasn't happened, with Israel and Hezbollah again trading fire today. Earlier in the week, Israeli troops moved further into Lebanon than they had in over 25 years. Over the past week, the Israeli Defense Force reported striking 650 Hezbollah targets and killing 125 Hezbollah fighters. On Wednesday, Israel and Lebanon agreed to a ceasefire, but Hezbollah, which was not part of the negotiations, has rejected that agreement. Lebanon's president telling CNN that it's unacceptable that Iran is using his country as a bargaining chip in their negotiations with the United States. In Tel Aviv, Max Gordon, Fox News.
21: And the military saying Friday it shot down four drones launched by Iran. Bahrain saying it intercepted ballistic missiles and drones today that were fired from Iran. Monthly jobs numbers coming in higher than expected for May, surprising analysts for 2 months in a row now.
4: The Department of Labor reported a gain of 172,000 jobs in May, more than analysts expected. And the March and April jobs numbers were revised up by 93,000 jobs. The president told reporters on Air Force One Friday,
5: I hope the market starts to learn that when you have good numbers, the market should go up, not down.
4: But hot hiring and higher inflation could lead the Fed under the new chair, Kevin Warsh, to raise interest rates. The president said he trusted Warsh.
5: The reason they go down is if it's doing well, people say, no, we have to stop inflation. And it doesn't mean inflation. In fact, it could be just the opposite.
4: The numbers showed average hourly wages rose 3.4% compared to last May. Jessica Rosenthal, Fox News.
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24: 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We'll get into that here in just a couple of minutes. My name is Mark Owens. Joe Pat, you made the comment that traditionally,

0: market is probably not going to treat us too well through the summer months. But, you know, we also know that staying invested, we never know when the market's going to have a month like it just did last month, one of the greatest months it's already had. And there was a lot of fear in the marketplace. We had a war going on. We've seen oil prices go up. The uncertainty is at some of its highest points right here. But we want to be opportunistic. So we don't know when a market correction is coming, but I think we can all certainly agree that it will come sometime. Now, whether it comes in the next week, the next month, or it could be 2 years from now, but I want to ask folks a really simple question. Are you ready for the correction? Are you ready to take it as an opportunity? You see, we believe in staying invested. We believe also in having some funds ready for you in that principal protected account. That's how you optimize the market. When the market goes down, you need dry powder. You need a place where you can pull from a guaranteed principal protected location to average back in, buy some of those great deals that are now on sale. And here's the deal, folks. We never know when the market is going to go on sale. But when it does, the first opportunity I think of is, you know, buying low. The second opportunity that we're going to talk about coming up in our show today is Roth conversions. If we can move some assets from your highly taxed IRA, taxed at ordinary income tax rates, the highest tax rates of the land, if we could pull some assets over there to that Roth, while they're discounted by 10, 15, let's hope not 30%. But folks, we've seen that. We've seen it in our lifetime. Remember the year 2000? We saw the market drop 49%. And then 2007 to 2009, we saw the market drop 57%. And we're talking about the S&P 500, folks. If we look at the NASDAQ, it was down 80%. So you talk about opportunities. Those are retirement breakers right there. But we don't want the market to break your retirement. We want you guys to have consistent, durable income all throughout your retirement. And with the proper plan and planning, with our one-page retirement income plan, looking at where you are today, where you're going, and making sure you have enough principal protection to cover you through a few bad years. Folks, we've been spoiled lately. We've seen the market drop in a month or two and then just rally back. But I lived through 2000 to 2003. Nearly 3 years of a down market. I lived through, as a financial advisor, through that first period and the second period. Here's the problem. Many of you in the year 2007, 2008, 2009, you were 30 years old, 40 years old. You were changing diapers. You were sending kids to school. You weren't thinking about retirement. It didn't have an impact. There were people that had to go back to work. We're not being doom and gloom here, guys. I actually want to turn it around, and I want us to think about all the positive things that we can do when the market's volatility gets a little bit out of hand. Mm-hmm. We can be opportunistic here. And I think that's what we want to be in retirement, is retirement for living. Living life on your terms. Retirement for grandchildren. Retirement for memories. And the last thing we want to get in the way of that is a stock market that's not cooperating. And since we know the stocks are going to be stocks, they're going to go up, they're going to go down, they're going to go sideways. And most of the time, let's be honest, they're going in a different direction than we thought. Or they go higher longer than we thought. They go down further than we thought. Let's have a plan where we expect that to happen. Let's be ready for that to happen. And let's help you capitalize on that. It starts with a plan. The way you get your plan, folks, is by picking up the phone and giving us a call. That number is 704-946-7000. That number again, 704-946-7000. We have four convenient locations all throughout the Charlotte areas. 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Again, folks, that number is 704-946-7000. We got a great show lined up for you here today, and we look forward to spending a little bit more time with you in the Carolinas.
1: Again, that number is 704-946-7000. 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
0: 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And having a good conversation this weekend about spring cleaning your life, spring cleaning your portfolio. Maybe that means like out with the old and in with the new. And Joe Pat, speaking of new, there's a new phrase that you keep seeing popping up in the financial world. And it's called direct indexing. All right. Educate me on this one, JP. What's going on?
10: All right. So direct indexing is where, you know, instead of you buying the index fund itself, they're going to go out and buy those stocks individually for you. And part of the logic here behind this is some of those 500 stocks of the S&P 500, as an example, when some of them have losses, you can sell the losses. Let's take, for an example, Coca-Cola. It's a company that everybody knows.
0: Okay.
10: If it goes down this month, you could sell Coke and buy Pepsi. So you still have exposure in that soft drink arena.
0: Yeah.
10: But now you have booked a loss. So that's a direct index. And that's what we saw first was a lot of these got pretty popular. But what has happened is they have become ossified. That means all the winners kept running. Take like Google and some of these other Microsoft companies, Apple, that have just kept going up and up and up. And now there's no more losers left. So now the Wall Street Journal come out with an article called Stock Gains Without All the Taxes, How the Hottest Trade on Wall Street Works. And these are, I mean, look, I'm just telling you what the name of the article is. Stock Gains Without All the Taxes, How the Hottest Trade on Wall Street Works. And what they're talking about here is they're taking direct indexing to a new level. And these are long, short, tax-aware strategies. And so in 2021, there was $1 billion in these type of funds. Today in 2026, this is why they're calling it the hottest trade on Wall Street, there is $151 billion and growing.
0: Jeez.
10: So folks, here's what's going on. People don't like paying taxes. Surprise, surprise, surprise. And this article is really highlighting that yeah, it's no fun paying taxes. And this is a way for folks to really have a tax strategy on your non-qualified assets. Now, folks, we're not talking about 401ks, IRAs, or Roth accounts. This is strictly for funds that are outside of those retirement accounts. That's where these come in. And this is a program, it's a way, it's something that we actually utilize here at our firm to help people offset potential gains. You know, in the last segment, we were talking about business owners and the difference between a business owner that sells his business for $5 million and someone who retires with a $5 million 401k.
0: Mm-hmm.
10: In a strategy like this, people could actually build up their losses to offset the potential gain of their business in the future. So that way then they can lower the taxable amount of their business when it sells. The bottom line is, there are strategies out there. People are sitting back and they're like, yes, I'm diversified. I got some things. We're doing good. But are you paying too much in taxes? And this Wall Street Journal article here is just pointing out how many of these programs work. They are very real. And in many cases, you can actually lower the risk of your portfolio by going into one of these programs. So you can have a lower risk model. So you're taking less risk. And this would be a double benefit, and you're getting tax benefits at the same time. So folks, if you've ever wondered, am I doing all I can from a tax perspective? And you have funds that are outside of an IRA, and this might be for that business owner that sold his business and is now paying tax every year on the dividends and capital gains of the proceeds. And you think, well, that's just, I have to pay those taxes. And you very well may have to and need to. But could we potentially lower them? And that's what this article here from the Wall Street Journal is talking about, is ways that you could potentially lower your taxable exposure. And we've done it in such a way that we're actually lowering the overall risk of your stock portfolio. So again, this is a stock-based plan. They call these things, whenever you're looking at these, they call these a long, short, tax-aware strategies. They become very popular lately. So if these are something you guys would like to learn more about, Unfortunately, these are not for everyone. They're only for investors that have saved over $1 million in your after-tax accounts. If you've saved over $1 million, you would like to learn more about these long-short tax-aware strategies and see if they're right for you. Or if you're an old investor and you already invested in one of those direct indexing and you've already taken all the losses you can, these are specifically designed to help you out of that sort of trap or lock-in that you're in there. So give us a call today, 704-946-7000. When you call, specifically say, I'm calling about the tax-aware strategies. We're talking about these long-short tax-aware strategies. You would just like some more information on that. By meeting with one of our team, we will include that one-page retirement income plan, how this incorporates into the plan, and everything that we're doing there. So taxes are just as important, folks, we believe, as the investments that you choose, having the appropriate tax plan. So that number again, 704-946-7000. That number, 704-946-7000. And Mark, tell them how to find us on our website and where our locations are.
16: 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You can shoot the team a note. And from the homepage, you'll see it. 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We got a couple of minutes left here, Joe Pad. When you hear that direct indexing, do you, and I know we probably got to do a little more research on it because I'm just learning about it as well. Do you think this is a great opportunity? Is this something that, hey, maybe now it's time to take a look at this, where the market's at right now? Now is the time to take a look at direct indexing?
10: Well, Mark, I wouldn't get this confused with folks' 401ks. So remember, folks, this is if you have $1 million outside of 401ks and IRAs. That's where you're paying ordinary taxes on interest, but long-term capital gains tax rates on long-term capital gains of stocks, and also stock dividends are also taxed at that preferred tax rate. So we want to help you understand, for the folks that have over $1 million outside of the IRA or 401k, this might be a solution, maybe, maybe not. We need to understand a little bit more about you, what your goals are, what you're trying to accomplish. But in many cases, this can be a way to potentially lower your future tax bill and work this into your overall plan of how taking money out of that 401k might also work. 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
16: 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We're talking about the importance of spring cleaning, not just your house, but also your retirement portfolio. But I think this could be a good opportunity to maybe refresh, if you will, to spring clean your goals. Because if you would ask me 15 years ago, Joe Pat, we always talk about family. I never even wanted kids. Like, I was the macho guy. I was the radio guy. I was going to clubs and concerts and living my best life. I don't want any kids. I'm too selfish for that. Flash forward 13 years, couldn't imagine my life without them.
10: And Caroline Bell.
16: Woo! Double name right there. So as we're talking about spring cleaning portfolios, but maybe it's a good opportunity to maybe take a look back and refresh your goals.
10: You know, just refreshing and having a good understanding of where you're at. You know, I can't help but think, for some reason this come to my mind as you were telling that story, is Fred Smith, the founder of FedEx. Mm-hmm. He created that business plan as a school paper, and the professor gave him an F. He said it was not possible. But you know, everything he created on that business plan, he was able to do. He knew the plan, it was executable, and he understood it. And I think that's what we do. We've been criticized some by some of our competitors and other people out there. It's like, you can't do this on a one-page plan. You know, I'd like to say, try us out. You know, we really do this on a one-page plan. Sometimes the page has a little bit of fine print, admittedly, but we're putting together your life, your finances, your taxes into a place where it's simple and easy to understand where you're at and where you're going, looking at your tax rates today, the potential tax rates of the future. And that's really a big part of our everyday work that we're doing here at Belmont Capital. We got the most awesome team of CFPs working together for your behalf. But at the end of the day, we cannot execute a plan that you do not understand. And that's what we're working so hard to do, is create plans that are easy enough to understand that you can execute them, that you understand where your income is going to come from. And it is something that you can fold up and put in your pocket. And when you have doubts, because there will be a time when this market turns on us, mm-hmm. goes in a different direction, you're going to need to be able to pull out that plan and say, which direction am I supposed to go now? Let's pull that plan. Let's pull that paper out together and say, were we ready for this? And update the plan every single year. And so I think we need sometimes to bring back the simplicity. Sometimes we're always trying to be so complex with all of these, you know, these tax strategies. It's kind of funny. I hear people talk sometimes, I'm going to hire a tax attorney. Well, that's great. What is he going to do for you? You only have a 401k. Right, and yeah. I mean that in all seriousness, folks. You might have $5 million in your 401k, and you've done an exceptional job of saving and building wealth in your 401k. But folks, there's only one way out of that 401k. And that door is guarded by the IRS, and he wants a piece mm-hmm. of those dollars every time you come out of there. So having a plan that understands what is unique about you, your personal situation, your family's wealth. There's a lot of business owners out there. We were recently talking about this on an episode we did on TV. And business owners have a different situation here. Think about this. You have a neighbor. He has a $5 million 401k. The other neighbor owns a plumbing business. He's getting ready to sell it and retire for $5 million.
5: Okay.
10: Which guy has the most money?
0: Hold on. Don't tell me. So if I have $5 million in my 401k, you've got a business you're going to sell for five. I'm going to say the 401k because when he sells that business, isn't there going to be a tax hit?
10: There is. But when you take money out of your 401k,
0: there's a tax
10: hit. Who's guarding the door? So you see, on paper, you might have more money after we sell that business, but the tax rate on getting money out of your 401k is taxed at ordinary income rates. That could be 37%. Hmm. You know the tax rate for selling a business?
0: Mm-mm.
10: 20.
0: Okay.
10: So now, who has more money, right?
0: Blue-collar plumber.
10: That's right. And so, folks, we're not saying one's better than the other. We know that you are both out there, and both of you require unique planning, unique tax planning that's different for each one. So a lot of times, yeah, you might be having a barbecue with your neighbor, having a beer across the street, and you're just saying, hey, man, I'm going to sell my business for $5 million. He goes, really? I got a 401k that's worth $5 million. And you say, cheers, and you think you're both in the same boat, but you're actually in a lot different boat, and you're certainly in a much different tax situation. So when we put that together on that one-page plan, those things become much more clear to everyone about what your tax bill is today. And you might be a paper millionaire today, but we like to look past the paper and say, what's it going to be worth after the business sale? What's it going to be worth when your children inherit that 401k or IRA? What are they going to have to pay? What are the net proceeds? We always like to think we're living from the net proceeds there. And folks, that's why we make these offers to you. Give us a call, 704-946-7000. 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Just go there, mash that button about meet our team.
0: Mm-hmm.
10: You can fill out the form there. 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
0: BelmontUSA.com, 704-946-7000 here to meet Joe Pat Roop and the team at Belmont Capital Advisors as we're talking about spring cleaning your retirement portfolio. You know, maybe this time of the year you're filling up the trash bags with old clothing, donating it to Goodwill, and maybe you find that shirt that kind of fell in the corner or those pair of pants that you love that make your butt look good. Like, you find those clothes once again and think, oh man, I can get some use out of that again. How often do you do a deep dive, that one-page retirement income plan into a 401k and find those orphaned accounts, those lost accounts that they could be doing something for you, but maybe they just got shoved to the side and you just kind of forgot about them?
10: You know, we find those all the time. And it's kind of funny, folks come in and we ask them, is this everything? And we don't ask in a way of like, there's got to be more, but it's just, you know, we just want to be thorough in our planning. And so many times they come back to us a month or two later after we've helped them consolidate things. They're like, I got this statement. I got this 1099. I forgot all about this other 401k. I forgot about this, you know, Computer Shares is a transfer company that holds a lot of stock. They don't send down a lot of mail. So a lot of times people forget. And a lot of times people have moved. And so they forgot to change the address on an old account. And then these companies will kind of do their due diligence, reach out and find you. So folks, we don't know where you're at. We don't pretend to know where you're at, what your goals are. That's why we have this initial meeting. It's a discovery meeting where we can learn each other. And here's the deal. After our discovery meeting, we're going to ask you, do you think you would like to move to a second meeting? If you do, A-okay. If not, we can part as friends. But we're here to learn more about you, to develop a plan that's based on your goals, your dreams, and your desires. It's all about your specific plan. We put that into one page so it's easy for everyone to understand. And folks, the one page doesn't leave. Whenever you become a client, we just update the one page as to where you are now, where you're headed, how things are looking, and are you still on track? That's what we always want to know and help you understand. You've worked so hard to get here. We don't want something simple to get in the way of this. So 704-946-7000. That number again, 704-946-7000. 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
0: 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And we've got just a couple of seconds left here, Joe Pat. Speaking of, a couple of weeks ago, we were mentioning, as we're getting ready to celebrate 250, you ordered new bunting, new flags for the home office. Have they come in yet? Decorated yet?
10: They are in, and we are decorating as we speak. We're halfway up, but by the time you guys hear this on the airwaves, the flags will be flying, the bunting is up, and we are a proud American. You know what, Mark? I think we can say our income at Belmont Capital was made in the USA.
0: Darn right. 123. And I love it. 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
16: 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And as we kind of prepare for summer, Joe Pat, everybody's thinking about spring cleaning their house. And the other night I came home and my daughter, Caroline, she's 13 years old. And I'm walking back and her door was shut. And I knocked on the door and I said, "Hey, baby, I wanted to say hey." And she starts screaming from the other side of the door, "No, no, no, no, no, no, no, no." Okay, well, this is a no closed door house. All right, so you know how this is as a father. I went from, "Hey, baby, I'm excited to see you," to full dad mode. Yep. And then it went into, "Caroline Bell, you open that door."
10: Oh, boy.
16: I don't know if she's talking to a boy.
10: Name come out.
16: I didn't know if she was watching something she wasn't supposed to. And she flung open that door. And she didn't want to open the door yet, because she had completely rearranged her room. And she was so proud of it. And she's like, "Daddy, I did all this by myself."
10: Wow.
16: And then I went from Caroline Bell to, "Oh, baby girl, you're the greatest kid ever. And you're never going to do anything wrong ever." But the point being, she just needed a refresh.
10: Yes.
16: She took it upon herself to just move the stuff around, move the bed, move the dresser, did it all on her own. But I think that's a good opportunity to have a conversation this time of the year for a lot of adults that need a refresh, a spring cleaning of their retirement portfolio. And you mentioned earlier the potential of a Roth conversion that could benefit our overall tax strategy.
10: Let's just talk about that refresh for a second. You know, so many times when we talk to folks, they come in and they share with us their current statements and their portfolio, where things are. You know, a lot of times people feel like they're pretty diversified, but here's the problem. They have a 401k from an employer that was, you know, 20 years ago, 10 years ago. They have another 401k from the employer that was 10 years ago. And then they have two IRAs. And yeah, when we look through the holdings, they all have different names. Mm-hmm. So one says MFS, one says Fidelity, one says Vanguard. And, you know, all the big names, they're all good and they have all good things. But what you have to do is really look under the hood. And a lot of them are owning the same things. They own Google, mm-hmm. they own NVIDIA. And when three or four of your biggest funds own the same stocks, are you really diversified? And so it really brings to question, does your portfolio, does your plan need a refresh? And a lot of times people think they have a plan because they have investments.
16: Yeah.
10: Well, folks, just because you have $1 million or two or three or four doesn't mean you have a plan. You need a distribution plan. You need a tax plan. You need a Social Security optimization plan, because Social Security is going to drive some of your income in the future. There's also this thing called IRMA, Income Related Monthly Adjustment Amount. I know you guys are probably tired of me talking about Irma because she's no fun. She messes up your portfolio. But there's so many folks that we run into out there that she is unnecessary to have in your retirement. Mm-hmm. And we can get out in front of that. So what we're offering up today is a refresh, the spring cleaning. We're giving you guys the ability, we want you to call in, and I want you to tell them whenever you call, we want the spring cleaning refresh. We just want to get a good take on where are we at today, where are we headed, how does this look on the Belmont Capital one-page plan? And that might mean a Roth conversion. Is that appropriate for you? Is now the right time? You see, a lot of folks out there, you're getting ready to retire. You're in what we call the five-year red zone. You're counting down the days. Some of you could tell me how many hours it takes for you to retire. It's that close. And that's great. But we want to make sure, are you actually ready? Is your portfolio set up? Do you have the principal protection you need along with the stocks and bonds and other pieces of a real plan? You know, real estate, we don't talk about that a lot on the show, but real estate investments, they actually lower the risk in your portfolio.
2: Okay.
10: Annuities, we don't talk about them every day on the show, but they lower the risk in your portfolio. Is an annuity right for you? Maybe, maybe not. There's all these myths out there. And one of the myths that I'll talk about just for a second about annuities, some of them we find have really high fees. Typically, those are variable annuities. And I've said this before, I'll say it again. You know, sometimes I get in trouble, I always get a few emails when I say this. But, you know, folks, variable annuities in our world, especially for retirees, we say they were forged in the pit of hell by Satan himself.
2: Preach.
10: Now, I know some people out there, they're saying, oh, Joe Pat, this one does this and this does this thing. In general, folks, we're trying to keep you out of trouble. And when we see investments, and this is not everyone out there, there's reasons for you to own a variable annuity. We just want you to be really cautious here because variable annuities can have really high expenses. They can have expensive riders and benefits, and some of those riders might be good for you. What we have found, though, is many cases, case after time, folks come in and we're like, did you know you're paying 1% for a death benefit rider? 1.5% for an income rider, another 1% for mortality and expense fees. And they're like, nope, nope, nope, didn't know that. Do you need an income benefit? Nope, don't need that. So a lot of times people are paying for things they don't need. And that's what we're talking about here, folks, is just having a spring cleaning. Let's do an x-ray of that portfolio. Maybe it's in ETFs, maybe it's in mutual funds, but are you overlapped? Are you heavily burdened by owning too many tech stocks? A lot of you own ETFs and mutual funds, and you may not even know what stocks are underlying there. Maybe you have one of those annuities that I'm not so fond of. Well, it might be the best thing for you, it might be the worst. If you would like to find out, are these the right things for you? Do you want to have a spring cleaning on your portfolio and just get a fresh look? What are you doing today, and are you set up for a potential market correction? Are you set up to have some of your funds moved over to a Roth IRA? Would a Roth conversion be right for you? These are the type of questions that we discuss. You see, so many times people are talking about their investments. How did I do compared to the market? I got a novel idea, folks. Why don't we talk about how you're doing compared to your goals? Are you going to be able to live the lifestyle you want in retirement? Warren Buffett has an old saying, and we quote it a lot. It is crazy to risk what you already have for what you do not need. And so many times we find folks that are scared to death of the risk they're taking in the marketplace, but they don't need to be taking such a high risk. So we want to help you guys understand where you're at. Where would you like to be? Where do you need to be? And is the portfolio you have, the portfolio that you've worked super hard for? Think about this, guys. There's listeners out there today, and you've got $2, $3 million in your 401k. You are a self-made millionaire. The fact that that money is in your 401k means you made it, you saved for it, your employer put in a little bit of extra money, but that is on your blood, sweat, and tears. Mm-hmm. What is your plan to make sure that that carries you through retirement and you don't pay too much taxes along the way? The big problem there is a lot of that's subject to that ordinary income tax. So folks, to find out today, if you're gonna be paying too much in taxes, To get that spring cleaning plan, I want you to give us a call, 704-946-7000. That number again, 704-946-7000.
0: That's what I like about you, Joe Pat. Always looking for the best opportunities for the families you serve. 704-946-7000. Joe Pat, as always, thank you for the education and the information this weekend. We're back next weekend, but before we get out of here, Joe Pat Roop, let's get the final word.
10: Folks, thanks for listening in to another week of Retirement for Living. 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Same place, same time. 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
14: Welcome on into the show. I'm your host, Gary Nolan. 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It is completely free. So greetings, guys. How are we doing today?
13: Doing great. How are you doing?
11: How are you?
14: Doing good. Can't complain. We got a lot to get to today's show. So what do you say we dive in? You all set?
11: Let's go.
13: Let's dive in.
14: All right. A recent Schroeder's retirement survey found that 58% of retirees don't know how long their savings will last. That's not panic, but it's a signal that income planning has changed. So how should retirees think about income when everyday prices keep rising?
11: Well, I mean, I think that as we've said multiple times and over the years on the air, having a plan so that you can have line of sight on where your income is coming from, what sources, how much is going to come in, and how long it's going to last is pretty critical. You know, we always talk about our 60-40 rule. You know, 40% of what we do is financial management and 60% of what we do is behavioral management. And the way you

0: where your income is going to come from, whether it's coming from your after-tax investment accounts, whether it's coming from your 401k, from your IRA, from cash on hand, from your brokerage accounts, if it's coming from pensions, deferred compensation, Social Security, you know, the multiple sources of income or places that it can come from, you need to define all those things so you can actually see what it looks like. And again, that's going to control that behavior where you're not making knee-jerk reactions to, you know, changing market conditions or, you know, inflation. I think that the key here is, you know, because the question becomes, you know, inflation meets retirement income. The key here is that when you lay that stuff out and inflation all of a sudden comes out of the woodwork and starts to interfere with what that plan looks like, you don't have to go back and redo your whole plan. All you need to do, all we need to do as your advisors, is make some adjustments to the plan to accommodate whatever inflation, you know, happens to be, you know, on the horizon.
1: And let me frame that for you. So this recent survey, this retirement survey, it reported that 49% of retirees said expenses were higher than expected. So to that, just to give you an idea of the impact of inflation, most of you have probably had pretty healthy portfolio balances the last 2 years, which we're all, you know, happy about that. Even with the little dips in the market that we've had, you know, things are moving in the right direction. That is great. Inflation is like that silent killer to that portfolio because your portfolio values may be going up, but guess what? Your expenses are going up because the inflation number is moving up, which means the goods and services that you purchase are costing more, or things that you utilize are costing more. So yes, your balances are going up, but so are those expenses. And those are just things that, you know, it's like expense creep or inflation creep. You don't recognize it because every day, you know, there's something new that you have to purchase or
0: you have to
1: consume.
0: It just continually whittles away. You know, it's interesting that you say that. You know, we had a client in here earlier in the week that Robin and I are helping, and they've got several million dollars in the bank. And I get it. I mean, I understand it. That's how I behave.
1: Meaning in non-interest-bearing accounts.
0: Yeah, in money market, which is basically non-interest-bearing. But, you know, one of the things that they said was, well, you know, we've got about half that money's making 3%. And I said, okay, but you're, and they're both, you know, he's still working, and you're making, you know, probably, you know, $400,000 to $500,000 a year. So they're in a high tax bracket. So I sat down with them and I went through, so I said, look, let's just logic this thing out. So let's say you take half of what you have in cash. So the 3% of the money that's making 3%, so that's $1 million. And between federal and state taxes, you're in a 25% tax bracket. Let's just assume that. You're probably higher, but let's assume you're in a 25% tax bracket. So you're making 3%. Of the 3%, 75 basis points or 0.75% is going to taxes. So now you're making, what you're really making on your CDs is 2.25. Well, inflation's running at 3.3, which means that you're losing ground at 1.05% because you're netting 2.25. Inflation is taking 3.3, and the difference there is what you're losing. And when Robin talks about, you know, the silent killer, that's a silent killer. And I explained that to them, and it was interesting to watch the light bulb go off because they said, well, you know, we thought we were making 3 and inflation was at 3.3 and we really didn't think we were getting hurt that bad. And this looks a lot worse now that we take taxes into consideration because we've got to pay tax on that money that's being, you know, that's earning in our certificates of deposit.
1: Right.
0: So that's the stuff you got to look out for.
1: Yeah. And the psychological side of that is, and I deal with this on a regular basis when I talk to clients, is that they feel good about having that fixed rate of return, you know, guaranteed by whatever custodian they're using or whatever instrument it is. But at the end of the day, you're not making any ground. You're not making any headway. It feels good.
0: And you're losing. And I mean, they're actually losing ground. In their case, they're losing 1.05%, you know, not losing 1.05% of money, but they're losing 1.05% of spending power, which is almost the same thing.
1: Right. And what we're not saying here is that it's not important that we want.

0: want you to have, you know, funds in emergency accounts or accounts that are generating some guaranteed amount of interest, but you don't want to have your entire life savings, retirement savings sitting there not keeping up with inflation. So that's the takeaway. And again, it's not to scare you. It's just to help you see things from a different perspective. Because again, we understand we have people that come in, they've got all these dollars sitting in these fixed accounts, not a problem. But when you start laying out the income plan and start looking at your overhead and your expenses and your retirement expenses, and then you take a look at, oh, wow, you're really not going anywhere. You're not making any ground. You're not moving anywhere.
1: Yeah, I mean, Robin calls, you know, inflation the silent killer. And it is, because if you, let's assume you did that for, you know, 4 or 5 years, you know, you're losing a very, very significant amount of spending power off of your assets. And look, you know, we were talking about this a little bit last week. The greatest offense against or defense against inflation is to have some type of an equities portfolio. I know a lot of you don't want to do that, but I'm just telling you that's the answer. I mean, it's the canned answer, but it is the answer. You're not going to keep up with inflation having money sitting in cash or in certificates of deposit. Again, to Robin's point,
0: well,
1: I think it's fine to have some of that.
0: It's not the definitive answer. Let me just be clear. It's based on your situation, but right. It is part of the solution.
1: Yeah. And there's other things you can do to keep up with them. There's other, you know, investments and things that you can do that can generate returns or get you exposed to a higher level of return where you don't have that, you know, what I call the giant sucking sound of inflation, you know, basically, you know, diminishing what your ability to spend is. I mean, that's just not productive for you. And I know we spent probably 8 minutes just talking about this one issue, and we have a whole bunch of other things here, but it's important. It's really important. So when I see somebody coming in and Robin and I have to sit down and have an education session with a client about that, It's important for the client to understand it, one. And two, it's important for Robin and I to describe it so that they do understand it. That's our responsibility to you, is to point those things out so that you can take definitive action and you don't get yourself, in a situation where you're losing the spend up, you know, the purchasing power of the money that you've worked really, really hard to accumulate. So, you know, again, I think that, you know, one of the reasons why we keep openings on the schedule every week is so that you can come and talk to us about those things. So if you're one of the next 10 callers, we're going to do 3 things for you. We're going to develop an income plan for you. And that's going to include things, and Robin talked about expenses, you know, expense creep. We're going to look at what your expenses are. We're not going to tell you got to go on a budget. We're just going to say, hey, you know, what's your monthly outflow? So that's our baseline. Let's deal with that first and figure out what we need to draw from an asset point of view to cover that monthly outflow. Then we'll look at cash flow. Where are you going to draw your income from? Is it going to come from Social Security? I think in the second or the third segment, we're going to talk about Social Security elections. How do you want to elect that? Because there's specific strategies for doing that. Are you going to have to take required distribution? Do you have an inherited account? How do you have to take that out? So we look at all that stuff as part of the income plan. Second thing we're going to do is we're going to do a risk analysis for you. And we're going to look at 2 types of risk. One, your emotional tolerance for the market. 2, risk capacity. Your portfolio's ability to withstand a big market correction. And what would happen if that happens? What happens to your portfolio? And then, of course, you have a partner through the retirement process and, frankly, through the work process. And that partner is Uncle Sam. And so, Robin, how do we deal with the tax issues?
0: Yes. Once your income tax plan is created, I will prepare an income tax analysis based on those what-if scenarios and based on your particular situation. Our tax assessments and my tax assessments are based on things that are coming up, not what has already taken place.
1: Yeah, I mean, you can't do anything about taxes once they already take place. So most people manage their tax returns in April of the year after the tax returns got to be filed. There's nothing you can do. So you want to get that prospective, you know, review and analysis so you can see things that are coming up and make decisions about them. 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We can help you. We cannot take that first step. 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You have to do that. So, Gary, if people want to take the first step, how do they get in touch with us?
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2: 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Social Security is one of the biggest retirement decisions many households make, but it's often treated like a simple age choice. The real question is how it fits into the rest of your plan. So what should people understand before claiming Social Security, guys?
1: Well, I mean, I think you, I mean, first of all, you should have a plan. You need to develop an income plan first, because the income plan is going to help you make the decision as to when you start your Social Security. And if you have a non-working spouse, when your spouse starts their Social Security. If you have a working spouse, that multiplies, meaning that you have multiple choices that you can take. You can take a spousal benefit, the spouse, your working spouse can take your benefit, and then delay their benefit, and then eventually take their own benefit. So there's a whole process around that.
0: And I do think Gary made a good point. People, because I just had this happen with a very, very long-time tax client recently, that the choice that they made for Social Security was because they've reached retirement age. And of course, I had to have a big lesson with them about it's not just about the fact that you've approached retirement age and it's time to flip it on. There's a whole host of planning that goes along with that. Yeah. So it's, you know, and congratulations that you've made it. You know, you've made it to the age that you're able to, which is age 62, which you can start claiming. But there are so many options that you have to choose from based on your, you know, claiming options. And it really all hinges on your income plan. At least in our practice, it hinges on your income plan.
1: Strategy, man, isn't it? I mean, it's just strategy. Every person that comes in here, or every couple that comes in here, is different than the couple that came in before. So the strategy that you deploy is something that's specific to your circumstances, not what your neighbor's doing or your cube mate or your colleague. I mean, not what they're doing. It's what you're doing. You want to make sure you're maximizing, you know, what you're getting out of it. Despite the fact that, you know, people are constantly told that Social Security is an entitlement program, you pay into it. And mm-hmm. so as a result yeah. of that, you should be getting money out of it, and you should be maximizing what you're getting out of it.
0: Yeah, take advantage of the opportunities. They're there for a reason, but you need someone like us that is skilled in those claiming strategies. And what's the best time for you to turn those claiming strategies on? So it's not just, again, you're hitting that magic age and hit the button because you've earned it.
1: Yeah, particularly if you decide, let's say you're going to elect early at 62, 3, 4, 5, or 6, and you potentially would go back to work because, I mean, you get penalized, right, for what? If you make more than like $22,000 a year, you pay back $1 for every $2 you make.
0: $24,000, this year. But again, even with that, it takes some strategies to be able to understand that, because there's rules, like it's a government entity. So there's lots of exceptions to the rules and a lot of rules to begin with. So you want to understand those rules because, yes, to Kevin's point, you can earn certain dollars in the year in which you hit full retirement age. Then if you elect before full retirement age, there's wage limits. So there's a lot of variables. It's not just, okay, I'm 62, let's flip that switch and let's go. And of course, there's widower benefits. You know, if you're age 60 and you've got a spouse that's passed, you can turn on your benefits early. So you just want to make sure that you're making the best choice. And the only way that you're going to know if you are making the best choice that's right for you and for your family is to sit down and have an income plan and let us, you know, create that for you so that we can give you your options. Obviously, you're going to make the choice no matter what that choice is, but we want to give you facts and circumstances and what if scenarios so that you can make a good choice.
1: That's what I call an educated decision. You want to make an educated decision about what you're doing, because once you elect and you go beyond 12 months after the election, so a year after you elect, you can't go back and change it. You can change how you elect if you change it within 12 months. Take your second guess first, meaning that get a plan together and make the decision about when you should be electing Social Security and when your spouse should be electing Social Security based on the facts and based on the figures, not based on the emotion.
2: 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Reminder, if you miss any of the show, catch the podcast Wealth Over Taxes wherever you get your podcast. It's completely free. So why is claiming early not always wrong?
1: Well, I mean, I think that you've got to look at health, job loss. You know, we just talked about income needs. Family history is something that we take into consideration. I mean, if you depending on what your family history looks like, that's more qualitative than it is quantitative. But we're going to ask that question because it influences the decision or the guidance that we're going to be providing you.
0: That's true. Like my sister, her husband died unexpectedly early on. And so because she is younger.
1: He was way young.
0: Yeah, she has the ability to, draw the widower's benefit when she turns 60. So again, my point in sharing that with you is that there are reasons why you want to utilize those claiming strategies early. But again, it's about knowing what your options are, taking a look at what your personal situation is, and then weighing all that out against your cash flow needs, taxes, of course.
1: Spousal income needs.
0: Yeah,
1: you know, if something happens to you, if you predecease your spouse.
0: Right.
1: With Robin's sister, I remember when that happened, I was tragic. But, you know, you got to look at all those things and you have to be able to forecast that out and make a good decision today. The highest dollar amount that you're going to get every month, okay, in Social Security, that may not be the best choice. I know that doesn't sound like that makes sense, but I'm telling you, that may not be the best choice. So again, you want to get somebody on your team that can help you, you know, sort of make that decision or at least properly assess it so that you've got good, solid guidance before you start pushing buttons and start collecting that check. What mistakes happen when people claim based on emotion, based on fear?
0: You miss opportunity. I mean, and the long short of it is you miss opportunity. You've rushed in to make some decisions. I know the fan fave that we hear in the office, people come in and tell us that it's going to run out of money and I want to claim today. You know, they hear that and, you know, okay, great. That's wonderful. But how long have we been hearing that? We've been hearing that for a long time.
1: And it's, and by the way, it just a clarification point. Social Security system is not going to run out of money. Okay. That's just,
0: we're not making any guarantees.
1: But that's just not true. What is happening in 2034 based on current population, right now, the amount of revenue that Social Security generates from earners exceeds the payout that is currently being distributed to people that are collecting Social Security. Somewhere around 2033, 2034, that changes, where the amount of revenue that's generated from the working class is not going to be enough to cover the outflow of Social Security benefits, because you know you've got that peak 65 thing, I think, that we talked about earlier in the year, where you know you got 10,000 people a day that are basically retiring. So you know that it's not that Social Security just runs out of money; it's just that you don't have as much inflow in 2034 as you have now. So that's a big difference. It is an insolvency issue, by the way.
0: Right? Correct. It just the key is we're doing our plans based on the facts that we have today, not based on you walking in scared or us being scared and as advisors being scared, and we're making plans based on that. We're just looking at where you are today. These are your options today, and as you move into retirement, and we're going to take a look at those Social Security claiming strategies and make the best decision for you based on today, based on the assets that you have and the other income sources that you have. And again, like we always say, we do all the planning for you. You make the final decision about what you want to do. You're never going to have a, you know, pressure situation here, because it is our job to educate you on what your options are for your retirement.
1: Yeah, we want you to make a good decision about this stuff. That's what our, you know, that's what our responsibility is to you as a client, is to guide you. Okay, so, you know, when we say, you know, you're advisors, obviously we manage assets on top of that. But we provide advice first and foremost. That's what Robin and I feel like our primary responsibility is to you, the client. And it's also one of the reasons why we leave openings every week, so that you can come in and visit with us. So if you're one of the next 10 callers, we're going to do three things for you. One, we're going to develop that plan. We're going to look at how you should be electing Social Security and when. If you have a working or non-working spouse, what's the best way to leverage that that election process? Where are you going to elect? Or how are you going to elect to make sure that you're maximizing what you're getting out of the system? The second thing we're going to do is we're going to do a risk analysis. And the risk analysis is going to be twofold. One, we're going to look at your emotional risk tolerance for the market. So that's, what can I tolerate in the market before I start making emotional decisions about what my holdings are? But more importantly is what we call risk capacity. Risk capacity is related to what can my portfolio withstand from a market correction point of view before I'm potentially over my skis and I'm exposing myself to risk that I don't necessarily want to do. And then, of course, you know, you've got the income tax issue, which, you know, you deal with that all through, you know, the work life. Well, guess what? That doesn't go away when you retire. Uncle Sam's still going to be standing there with his hand out. So, Robin, how do we deal with the income tax issue?
0: Yes. Once your income plan is created, I will prepare an income tax analysis based on your specific situation and based on your specific what-if scenarios as we move forward. I will take into consideration your RMDs, your pensions, your Social Security, your investments, any rental income, and take a look at all of those things that affect those tax payouts. But it is a very important part of the planning process.
1: What we bring to the table for you in those three steps is going to transform the way you approach and the way you look at retirement. And that's what you want. You want it to change your perspective so that you have a crystal clear vision of what's coming up. We know how hard you've worked to get to where you are, and we're going to work just as hard to make sure that you're successful during the retirement process and have the income that you need and have the growth in the portfolio. Look, our strategies are used by people that have millions and millions of dollars saved for retirement, and they can help you. What we can't do is we can't get you on the schedule. That's on you. You got to take that first step. But once you take that first step, you can be assured that we will do everything in our power to help you. So, Gary, if people want to take that first step, how do they do that?
2: 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It's very simple. 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It is completely free. It is break time. Be back with more of Kevin and Robin in just a minute. We're going to talk about the tax clock that starts early. What do we mean by that? We'll tell you more coming up, so stick around.
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2: And just like that, we're back. Welcome back to the show. 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It's completely free. Many retirees are surprised to learn that tax planning does not end when the paycheck stops. Now, in some ways, retirement is a tax puzzle that gets more complicated. So why should taxes be part of retirement income planning from the beginning? You guys always talk about this, don't you?
0: Yes, we do. We definitely talk about taxes, and that is why it is so important that we incorporate the tax planning part of the process into our income planning process, because you can't have the income planning without realizing the tax impacts. And part of the income planning that we focus on, obviously we look at all your income sources, but one of the hot topics is the required minimum distributions that retirees have to take when they reach certain ages much later in life, you know, between 73, 75. And for a lot of retirees, if you've not done proper planning, when it's time to start taking those distributions from those qualified accounts, like your traditional IRA or your SEP IRA or your 401k or your 403b, and in some instances, the 457 plans, those distributions that you are required to take can create large taxable events later in life. So it's really important, and important for us as your advisor, that when you come into our practice and we start preparing that income plan for you, that we are planning ahead and we are looking ahead at those tax impacts. Now, obviously, tax rates can change, but we are doing active tax analysis as we move through your retirement. So the tax plan that we do for you as part of the income planning process today, we're going to be there with you as we do your annual reviews or your quarterly reviews and making adjustments to that plan. So that if there are changes in tax laws and codes and brackets and so forth, that you will be aware of what those are and what that's going to look like. And we can also allocate for that and help plan for that in your expense projection. So it's really, really important. Another hot topic that ties in with that tax planning. And I think we kind of talked about this in our last session, but your Social Security, you know, your Social Security benefit that you receive, that based on certain criteria associated with that Social Security can create some additional taxable income, or depending on the other income that's on the tax return, can determine how much of your Social Security is taxed. And then to that, for those retirees that are age 65 and older that are going to be electing Medicare, your Medicare premiums are based on your other income, which is tied to withdrawals that are going to be on the tax return. So there are a lot of moving parts.
1: It's like a domino effect.
0: It is, and the tax analysis is something that I really enjoy doing, but it's more than just, okay, let's plug in some numbers into my software and hope for the best. It's about running those what-if scenarios, looking at what your income needs are, looking at what you have the ability to do. And if you're still, you know, if you're still years from retirement, there are things that you can do, you know, pre-retirement that can help, you know, offset some of those, you know, RMD distributions that you're going to have to take in your 70s. So there's a lot of moving parts, and that's why it's really important to consider the tax part of the process before it's too late.
1: Yeah, and if you're a, what we consider to be a high net worth person, have a majority of your holdings are in IRA accounts, and I'll call to your attention a case that Robin and I had. I guess it was probably around the spring of last year when that couple came in, and nobody had done an income plan for them. Their advisor was just managing the portfolio, was all in IRAs. They were taking distributions out of their non-qualified account, okay, and not taking distributions, you know, and taking some distributions out of the IRA accounts. He was just letting the IRA accounts grow. Well, you know, this guy turned 71 last year. He turned 72 in 2026, and he turned 73 in 2027. And in 2027, his required minimum distribution is through the roof. And he looked at me and he said, well, how do I stop that? I said, well, you know, you have 2024, 2025, you know, and part of 2026 to stop it. But in 2027, the required distribution's coming in, and you're going to be, that's going to spring you into the next tax bracket. You're going to have IRMA charges on your Medicare. And it's because what took place was somebody was watching the portfolio, but nobody was managing the income piece of it. And you got to do both.
0: Yeah, it's really important. You have to do both parts of the equation.
2: 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It's completely free. We hear about RMDs all the time, but some people don't even know what they are.
0: And it's funny that you say that, because this is the world that Kevin and I live in. And so for us, it's just, this is our rhetoric every day. We talk about it. It's interesting when a person comes in to meet with us and they don't know what the required minimum distribution is. And then it gives us pause, because we have to take a step back and say, ah, okay, these are all of the things, because that tells us that there are a lot of items that they don't know that are related to retirement that we're going to have to address and explain. But the required minimum distribution is a mandatory withdrawal from certain retirement accounts. The RMD age rules changed under Secure Act 2.0, which makes timing and income planning very important. It did push the age out a bit, but there's some
1: 75,
0: other,
1: right?
0: Yeah, there's other rules, you know, that go with that Secure Act 2.0. So, really important that we, you know, we map all of this out for you as you move into retirement. But yes, we can't stress enough that planning ahead is the key to success in retirement. And as Kevin talked about in his example with our clients with the large RMDs, those large RMDs can move you from one tax bracket to another tax bracket, depending on how large that RMD can be. And just to give you some quick math, this is not, I'm just doing this off the top of my head, but your first RMD is going to be about 3.7% when you take that distribution. So you just think about, do the quick math in your head. If you've got an IRA account, in your first year, you have to take 3.6, or just round it up, make it easy, 4%.
1: Yeah, you got $1 million in an IRA, yeah. You know, all of a sudden you have a $40,000 payment that has to come in, and that can jack you up into the next Medicare premium. So all of a sudden you get an increase in IRMA. It can impact, you know, the percentages of your Social Security that you end up paying taxes on. So it impacts that. It can bring you up, you know, one, maybe even two tax brackets in the case of this client. I mean, their required distribution was, I think it was adding an additional $150,000 a year to their income. And that was in addition to them having to take out a required distribution for an inherited IRA account for her, for the spouse's parents, who left her a large IRA that she had to distribute over 10 years. And so, again, you start looking at all that stuff, and they looked like deer in the headlights when they were here. Now, we tamped a lot of that down, but, you know, it's hard to tamp that down when you've only got 3 years. If they came in here at age 65 or age 64 and said, hey, can you guys sit down and help us? Robin and I would have had a much, much longer time horizon, and we can deploy strategies to help them kind of navigate through that and to lessen the income tax implications, you know, once they start taking that RMD. So I think that's the point. Yes,
0: that is the point. And just to, again, I like to frame things for people to help you understand it. Say you were in a 12% tax bracket in that scenario. So 12%, and if you're married filing jointly, that's between about $24,000 and $100,000. If you added $150,000 RMD to your tax return, not taking anything else into consideration, you are now going from a 12% tax bracket squarely into a 24% tax bracket. You're jumping through that middle one. So again, not looking at your deductions and all that, but
1: that's an expensive mistake,
0: let
1: folks.
0: Let that sink in for just a minute. And that's why it's really important that you meet with us for that income plan that also includes tax planning that I will prepare for
1: you.
0: So
1: you're increasing your income taxes at a time when government waste is at its highest level that I've ever seen. So
0: it's been discovered.
1: Yeah, or it's been discovered. Yeah,
0: it's been discovered.
1: But look, get in here and see us. That's really what the bottom line is. So if you're one of the next 10 callers, we're going to do three things for you. We're going to develop that plan. We're going to look at required distribution. We're going to look at how you should be electing Social Security. We're going to look at whether you should be doing Roth conversions. We're going to look at whether you're going to have an IRMA premium on your Medicare. Okay, we're going to look at all that stuff, and we're going to develop an income plan for you that's going to accommodate all those things. Inflation. All that stuff goes into the income plan so you can get line of sight on where you're headed. The second thing we're going to do is we're going to do a risk analysis. And the two types of risk analysis that we're looking at are, one, just risk tolerance, your risk tolerance for the market. That's an emotional measuring tool. But then we have risk capacity. That's a quantitative measuring tool. That tells us how much of your portfolio can you have exposed to the market in a declining market before you start getting out over your skis and you potentially are overexposing yourself and can get yourself into financial trouble. So you don't want to do that. So you certainly want to get those two things done. And then again, you know, we talked about this in the earlier in this segment, you know, the income tax issue of this, of your income plan, we need to look at that. And so, Robin, you mean that's your wheelhouse.
0: Yes. So once your income plan is created, I will prepare an income tax analysis based off of your specific scenario and based off of your what if scenarios moving forward. I will take into consideration the RMDs, the pension, Social Security, investments, rental income, any other income that impacts your tax return. It is all part of the planning process. Very important. Part of the planning process.
1: The entire process requires coordination with investments, income needs, tax planning. I mean, basically what you have to do is you've got to engineer a plan, and that's what we do. We will engineer that plan for you. Our consultation will help you determine how prepared you and your portfolio are to handle dangers like inflation, market volatility, and in particular, taxation. Look, we know how hard you've worked for your money, and we're going to work just as hard to help you protect it and grow it. Take the income that you need from it. Our strategy is used by people that have millions of dollars saved for retirement, and they can help you. What we can't do is get you in here. You got to take that first step. And Gary, how do people take that first step with us?
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2: And just like that, we are back. Welcome back to the show. I'm your host, Gary Nolan. 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I do want to remind everybody, if you missed any of the show, catch the podcast Wealth Over Taxes wherever you get your podcast. It is completely free. Estate planning is not only for the ultra wealthy. For retirees, it's often about making life easier for people they love during a difficult time. So why should estate planning be part of retirement planning, guys?
0: It is a very important part, just like tax planning, just like income planning. It is a very important part of our process. And during our initial intake with you, that is going to be one of the questions that we ask you is that, do you have your estate documents in order? And estate documents, basic estate documents, are just a will, a durable power of attorney, healthcare power of attorney, and your advance directives, very basic documents. So don't get overwhelmed by the fancy title of estate planning, because it's just making sure that those documents are in order so that when you are no longer with us, that your loved ones have the ability to transition your estate the way that you want that estate to be transitioned. But we've got some interesting stories to share today. This is one of my second favorite part of the planning process, the tax planning being number one, but I do enjoy the estate planning piece of it.
1: And by the way, folks, just for your edification and for information, Robin has a master's degree from the Villanova School of Law in in taxation with an emphasis on estate planning. So, yeah, so that's a big, you know, that's that's a big chest pound for her, because it's that's important to have. I mean, there's a lot of people to talk about doing estate planning. She actually has the credentials and can back all that stuff up and back the planning process up with real education and understanding, not to mention, you know, the 165 years. I'm sorry, did I say 165 years
0: you have
1: of experience?
2: Yes, a long time.
0: Wow, how did I get here today?
1: I wheel her in on a wheelchair every morning.
2: Exactly.
0: On the vent. I am rolling here. Now, I will say this. We do have attorneys and estate planning attorneys that we coordinate with to prepare estate documents if you need those documents. So it's just part of our referral process, but it is just a very important part of the process. But yes, we do have on-site experience here in this office. So if you come to see us, it's just part of the planning process. But if you don't have your documents, we will have that conversation, but we will refer you to one of our partners that has the credentials to prepare those documents. So very, very important part of it. But I think I'll just go ahead and jump right into this, because this is really fresh on my mind. And it's an example, a great example, how if you have not sat down and taken a look at all of your assets, all of your things, you know, part of the estate planning process is doing an inventory of all of your assets, all, you know, besides financial, you know, looking at your, you've got cars or you've got guns or you've got art or whatever it is that you have, getting an assessment.
1: A beach house.
0: Yeah. Any, you know, properties, your estates and so forth. But this, I've got a couple of examples, but one that's fresh on my mind I'm working on right now. I've got a client, or had a client, he passed away, been a long time client, probably 15 years. And I know I haven't spoken about this particular client situation on the show before, but there's other similar ones. So I just want you to understand how important it is, if you've not taken an inventory of your accounts and all of your titling for your assets, now is the time to do that. Because this client passed away, we had everything in order, you know, all the accounts were set up either in his trust or he had his beneficiaries, you know, had everything ready to roll. Now, he did pass unexpectedly. He had been sick, but he did pass unexpectedly. But for his you know, beneficiary, his coach or successor trustee, we had everything in order.
1: And it was a smooth process.
0: Smooth process. But come to find out that my sweet client had this one account that he had kept separate from all the other accounts for all of these years.
1: And didn't tell us.
0: And, well, he did tell us. But what was interesting is, this an account that he wanted to manage himself. And, you know, we found out that this was before the rules are such now that, you know, this stuff is reviewed a lot more in depth when you set up a new account. But this account was set up back 15 years ago when those back offices didn't do their due diligence on the account titling. And so this account was set up incorrectly. So I've been working with the successor trustee. I said, you've got to request a copy of the original account documents, because he didn't have anything at all to validate this account. But anyway, whoever set the account up for my client way back when did not title the account properly. It was in their trust and they had just handwritten it up. I looked at the application for the trustee and you know, saw that my client, it was his signature, it was his wife's signature, but the person that wrote up the application, it was a handwritten application. So if that tells you anything, it was done a very, very long time ago, but the person that had written the application had put the wrong title of the trust on the application. And now here we are, and both trustees have passed, and now it's going to require a court order to be able to get those assets to the beneficiaries, because that the due diligence wasn't done in the beginning. And then now it's become, you know, here we are 15 years later, it's become my client, who's the successor trustee's problem, and I am helping him with that problem, because I think he doesn't understand the dynamic. And
1: you can't trade the account. I mean,
0: no, you can't do anything in the account.
1: So if it takes 6 or 8 months for him to get a quarter of doing that, then the account sits there and you can't do anything with it. So if one of your holdings in there decides it's going to take a nosedive, it takes a nosedive and there's nothing you can do about it. I want to make sure I'm clear about that. Nothing can be done. So that's why this stuff is so important. And it's, you know, that's why we harp on it all the time. You got to get this stuff in order so that you don't have that circumstance where, you know, all these assets that you've managed to accumulate across your lifetime, all of a sudden, you know, they spiral out of control because, you know, somebody's not paying attention and they're not dotting the I's and crossing the T's.
0: Right. And the specific example in that scenario is each client, the husband and wife, had their own trust, each individual trust, and their trusts were set up properly. But the person that wrote the application made it a joint trust, and now both people have passed and there is no joint trust document because there was no joint trust. And so again, that was not in my purview. And so, you know, I wasn't privy to that information because that was an account that he kept off to the side, didn't share with us until much later. And so there's not a lot that we can do. So the takeaway is, you know, make sure you've got a nice inventory of all of your accounts, review your accounts, especially if you've got accounts, because this particular account had gone through 4 mergers, not because the client was moving the account, but it started out with a old, you know, Scottrade, then TD Ameritrade, then Schwab, you know, so a lot of mergers. And of course, that was a long time ago before the due diligence was, you know, would have been done on that paperwork. So anyway, check everything, make sure you've got, you know, you've got your accounts with proper beneficiaries, at least update your beneficiaries. And
1: what is it? What's the Christmas song? Make your list and check it twice.
0: Right? That's right.
1: Make that a list right. And checking it twice. So yes. We're Santa Claus. We're going to help you make the list and then we're going to check it and make sure that it's right.
0: Well,
1: it's just really, I know it's making a joke, but it is, this happens more often than not. Where we start describing this stuff to people that come in to see us, and they're like, "What? What do you mean I should? What happens? You mean I have to probate if I own, you know, a beach house in South Carolina that has to be probated in South Carolina?
0: If I live in another state,
1: or do I have a mountain house in Virginia? Does that mean I have to probate in Virginia? Yes. If you live in North Carolina, that's 2 states you have to do probate in if the estate is not set up correctly.
0: But so you would confirm confirm that with your estate planning attorney. But again, you know, part of our process as being a good advisor is to make sure that you've considered your options with those documents, making sure. If you do not have those documents, we will connect you. If you don't have someone you trust, an attorney, legal professional that you trust, we will connect you with our estate planning attorneys. We will connect you, but then you work with them directly to prepare those documents and make sure that everything's in order. And then once those documents are prepared, we're going to make sure that your investment accounts with us and whatever, you know, asset classes we use, that they match what your documents say.
1: Yeah, all that stuff's got to line up. So that's the important part. Look, you know, the whole process, and I said this earlier, it requires coordination. It requires coordination with, you know, your needs, your investments, your income, tax planning. The whole thing it's an engineered process, and you got to get that. You got to engineer it. You know, we're notorious for, you know, planning the work and working the plan. That's what you have to do. So if you're one of the next 10 callers, we're going to do 3 things for you. One, we're going to develop that plan. We're going to look at things like Social Security. We talked about that earlier. Look at required distribution. Figure out where you should be drawing your assets from. Should you be doing Roth conversions? What does that look like? What are the tax implications of that? Look at all of those things. That's the income plan. The second thing we're going to do is we're going to do a risk analysis. And there are 2 types of risk that we're concerned about. One is your emotional risk tolerance for the market. So that comes in a risk score. But then we're going to look at risk capacity. What could your portfolio withstand from a capacity point of view if in a market corrective state before you get out over your skis? So we want to make sure that we have, you know, our thumb on that. And you want to have an analysis of what that looks like. And then, of course, all through the retirement process, you know, Uncle Sam's going to take a piece of every single dollar that comes through your door. So, Robin, how do we deal with the income tax issues?
0: Yes, once your income plan is created, I will prepare an income tax analysis for you based on your specific situation and based on your specific what-if scenarios as you move forward. I will take into consideration your RMDs, your pension, Social Security, investments, any rental properties, anything that impacts your income tax return. I will prepare that analysis for you. It's an important part of the planning process.
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2: 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I'd like to thank everyone for listening. Hope you found the information we presented helpful. Look forward to all of you being back next week. We'll have new topics right here on Wealth Over Taxes with Kevin and Robin. Guys, a pleasure as always. We'll talk to you next week. Take care.
0: Bye, Gary. Thanks, Gary.
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12: The battle continues. I'm Paul Stevens, Fox News. The U.S. and Iran continuing to exchange fire, with the U.S. intercepting several missiles intended for Gulf allies.
13: Iran once again firing over both ballistic missiles and drones on their neighbors here in the Gulf, raising questions over the future of a possible peace deal between the U.S. and Iran. Now, U.S. CENTCOM confirming those strikes happening after its forces struck Iranian radar sites and shot down four one-way attack drones. U.S. officials say Iran then fired seven ballistic missiles towards both Kuwait and Bahrain. CENTCOM confirming six of those missiles were intercepted and the seventh did not reach its intended target. Now, Iran continues to leverage what's happening in Lebanon. Despite a U.S.-backed ceasefire, Israeli forces and Iranian-backed militant group Hezbollah are still exchanging strikes. Iran's foreign minister says if the fighting doesn't stop in Lebanon, then the entire war could restart.
12: And that's Fox's Jeff Paul in Dubai. Pakistan's interior minister, meantime, reportedly on his way to Tehran. Iran to try and continue talks between Iran and the U.S. Monthly job numbers coming in higher than expected for May, surprising analysts for 2 months in a row.
6: The Department of Labor reported a gain of 172,000 jobs in May, more than analysts expected. And the March and April jobs numbers were revised up by 93,000 jobs. The president told reporters on Air Force One Friday,
14: "I hope the market starts to learn that when you have good numbers, the market should go up, not down."
6: But hot hiring and higher inflation could lead the Fed under the new chair, Kevin Warsh, to raise interest rates. The president said he trusted Warsh.
14: "The reason they go down is if it's doing well, people say, oh, we have to stop inflation. And it doesn't mean inflation. In fact, it could be just the opposite."
6: The numbers showed average hourly wages rose 3.4% compared to last May. Jessica Rosenthal, Fox News.
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17: 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I'm CJ Collins, your host, and with me, the handsome and wonderful Mark Henry. Mark, it's great to see you, Mr. Founder and CEO of Alloy Wealth Management.
15: CJ, glad to have you back on with me and ready to go to dad on about all that handsome stuff. But I literally saw a picture of, we had some people in from the UK and they were filming and did some stuff. And they sent back over the weekend a snapshot of a picture. I was like, oh gosh, is that what I look like?
17: You look like Mr. Wonderful. You're both bald.
15: Yeah, I know, right? Exactly. So anyway, but yeah, boy, we got an action-packed show come up today. I am super excited about this one because when you look at the news, man, this is kind of cool. And that opening statement, it's kind of crazy. I had to really do some research on this one because this confidence crisis is what I call it. There's a retirement confidence crisis. New studies are coming out and they're telling us this. And when you think about this, that, you know, there's never been a time before in our country's history

0: And so you think about that, and I really had to think, you know, but man, I know that's true because personally, you know, I got my first job at 13. Many people started working back then. But yeah, I've been doing this a long time, you know, yeah. And so because people are living longer, because we have greater health and stuff, we're finding that it's just different than it was for our grandparents.
1: Yeah. Yeah. I mean, I think the question I would have for you is that why do people feel broke even though they still have money? Like, why do I feel like I could lose it all in a second even though it's, the money is there, right?
0: Well, I think that's the fear of the markets and stuff. But I think a lot of it, let's really break it down more than just stock markets because I love Wall Street. I really do. It's crazy, but I love it, the craziness of it. I know you do as well. It's just fun. It's a great way to make money. I love it. But we're in a 24-hour-a-day news cycle.
1: Well, it doesn't stop.
0: Actually, it's a 365 days a year, 24 hours a day. You know, I don't know how many seconds that is. But literally, I am trying to break habits that I've created because, again, they didn't exist on their own. I've created them. But like last night, and I'm working to try to improve this and not do this. Now, the news is part of my job. I do the news all over. I was, when I do Washington, D.C., I think it was Washington, D.C., USA. I thought it was a great name of a station, WUSA9. Isn't that great?
1: Yeah, absolutely.
0: And I did that literally this morning before we did this for today. Yeah. And so I do the news all the time. That's not saying that to make me a big deal. I am kind of a big deal, but no, that's not why I'm doing it. So being informed and knowing what's going on in the news, I think you'd agree would be a big part of my job.
1: Sure, yeah.
0: Right?
1: Yeah, you have to know. I mean, we all kind of do, right? It's fun. Current events, what's going on, new Fed chair, how it changes the market, how it impacts your finances, all that stuff.
0: But I think for me, it's more of my job as it is for you being a financial advisor.
1: Sure.
0: With your role in the military, I could see where it's still part of it. You'd want to be informed more than maybe the average American.
1: Sure.
0: Not that you're not getting the information through the channels, but also when someone comes to Major Collins and says something, yeah, I've already seen that, or I already know about it, or you at least have some knowledge about it. Yeah. So you're not like, oh, I didn't know that.
1: Sure.
0: I don't think it'd be a good answer from a major, right?
1: Yeah, and before, there was a time in my life where maybe you asked me a question, I wouldn't know those things.
0: Right.
1: Because it's part of the routine now. You got to kind of spend some time getting up on current events, all those pieces.
0: But going back to these habits and why... The question you asked, why do they, you know, they have more money than they've ever had? However much you've saved, it's more than you've ever had.
1: Sure.
0: Most likely. Unless, you know, you've lost it for some reason or something, but most likely. And, but then you feel so scared. Well, here's an example. Last night I woke up to do that thing you do when you get older, and that's go to the restroom around 2 a.m. And I'd gone to bed early and, you know, woke up, had to go to the restroom at 2 a.m. And there was the device by the bedside table. And I don't want to do this, but guess what I did do?
1: You picked up your phone.
0: I hit it and just quickly hit that one little button that brought me to my updated news so I could see if something changed.
1: Sure, yeah.
0: Well,
1: that's tough.
0: My dad, when I was a kid, you know, my grandfather, my dad, they couldn't have done that. There was no device to inform you of what just happened. Well, Mark, you had TV. No, the TV went to a blurred screen somewhere around 11 o'clock or 12 o'clock or 1 o'clock, depending upon the channel.
1: Did it just keep running like the same news cycle all night long?
0: It was done. It was done. Like there was no television. Yeah. It wasn't broadcast after 11 or 12. It just went, the screen went blank. It was gone. And it came back later. You know, Ted Turner started that change with CNN, where you had a channel that was going all the time for news. People thought it would fail, and it certainly didn't fail.
1: But apparently people wanted to wake up at 2 a.m. and
0: imagine,
1: watch it.
0: Imagine that world where you went to bed and turned off the evening news, and you were done. And the only way to get the news again would be the morning paper that would be delivered early in the morning, and you could read about something. Well, now think about that. You were reading about what happened the day before. It was printed, delivered at your house.

0: Or then you could turn on the morning news when it came on at 7 or 6 or 7. But there was no instant anything. And during the day, if you wanted to hear about what had happened, you'd wait till the evening paper. Or when you got home, you would finally turn on the television and watch the evening news. That's not the world we live in. So no wonder people have this fear of everything, because every minute somebody is, and it's not even the news anymore, is it? Isn't it more the opinion of the person you're listening
1: Sure,
0: to?
1: whatever you're watching is what you're getting, yeah.
0: So depend upon what you turn on, or walking through an airport, or walking through a business or a mall, or walking through Best Buy, and a television happens to be on, and then you catch something, and now you're getting the opinion of someone maybe that you're not even used to following. And you're like, oh, I didn't know that was happening. I need to check my stock market. I need to check my bank account. I need to check this. And, you know, the Bible's so clear that you can't build your walls high enough. People have tried. The walls of Jericho came tumbling down, or the grain silos, or whatever we want to talk about. But yet we all try to. And we do that through statements, through numbers, some magical number that we're going to attract and have enough money to, we're good. We're good. We're good. And yet it never works. I think about, I was talking to someone recently about this, but right now, the way everything is shifted to the individual, the person that's trying to do this for their family to make these right decisions. They're worried about the 401k and what are the taxes going to be on the money that we have to get out of the 401k. Or market risk, tax risk, inflation risk, longevity risk, living too long. And we're inundated with all these fears with no real solutions. Think about that. We got to go to break. We got a great opportunity for people, and it's just that. It's time to call and claim. You may have heard me say this before or not, but CJ's going to open the phone lines up. There's also a, I say you can, you know, the quiz. It's not a test. The quiz sounds like a test, but it's one to see how prepared you are for what you're going, getting ready to go through. Remember, this most likely is the first time you've ever tried to retire. So you can go to alloyquiz.com and take the test. Or CJ, give them the great offer opportunity we have for them today.
1: 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Get started on a confident
0: financial
1: future.
0: You can text the word wealth.
1: Absolutely.
0: Is that still working?
1: You can, yes. You can also text the word wealth to 800-501-9805. We'll be right back here on Living Large Radio.
0: Coming up next on Living Large Radio with Mark Henry, we're going to talk about the most dangerous question in retirement. You are not going to want to miss this. It's all coming up next on Living Large Radio with Mark Henry.
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1: Welcome back to Living Large Radio. I'm CJ Collins, and I'm here with Mark Henry, and we are talking about The most dangerous question in retirement. Mark, what is that question?
0: Yeah, there's so many that I could fill that in with, but I know there's one that you're looking for here, and I know what it is. It's this idea that how much can I spend today, this month, this week, and know that I won't be broke at age 90 or 95 years old? It's the question that nobody understands as clearly as they should. It's this idea of you've lived your entire life after you paid taxes with this paycheck that you paid taxes on, hopefully. I don't know how that works out if you don't, right? You saved.
1: Ask Al Capone.
0: Right, you saved. You saved. If you didn't save, you're probably not watching this show. You tithe, I hope. It's charitable. It's the right thing to do, whatever you believe in. But being generous is something that makes us all feel good. And then we spend. Yet we retire, and somehow all that's supposed to be different. Well, you still got to pay taxes. Okay, you don't have to save anymore. You've already done that. I think you still ought to tithe. And you're going to need to spend. But you have absolutely no idea of what I call the most dangerous question there is. How much can you spend today and not be broke tomorrow?
1: Mm. Where's the money coming from? What does it look like? What account do I pull out of from First Mark? Is it the Roth? Is it the IRA? Do I take the money out of the checking account?
0: It's all the questions that people don't know. Mm. They have investments. They have statements. Sometimes a lot of accounts. So they have investments, accounts. A lot of times they have advisors, sometimes more than one.
1: Sure.
0: Yep. But they have absolutely no paycheck and no strategy to have one. It's the core, it's everything here. Retirement isn't about how much money you have. It's about how much income you can reliably create and spend for the rest of your life. You know, people always said it wasn't what you make, it's what you keep. Okay, well, it's not what you have, it's what you can spend after taxes, adjusted for inflation, and not be broke at 95 years old.
1: Yeah, I always talk about rehearsals. We do a lot of rehearsals in the Army.
0: Yeah.
1: We rehearse the meeting. So if we're gonna have a meeting with the general, we might rehearse that meeting going into it to make sure that we get all the talking points across in the right way, because we want them to be most prepared. I want the general to have all the facts so that they can make the right decision for the right person at the right time, because sometimes that's going to cost someone's life.
0: Wow.
1: You know, and those
0: wow.
1: are really...
0: Man, it's just, that's such a heavy thing when you say it like that.
1: Yep.
0: And so you rehearse with your other team or whatever.
1: Sure. Staff. Yep.
0: And you rehearse before you went and did it.
1: Yeah.
0: And then you'd go inform the general. He's calling on your expertise in your field to bring him the information he needs so he can make an informed decision.
1: That's right.
0: Is that right?
1: That's right. Yeah.
0: Okay.
1: Yeah.
0: So is that not what a plan done by a certified financial planner does?
1: Absolutely. Yeah. You got to know one of the things we always talk about, right? Threats, opportunities, right? And those two things are big. The SWOT analysis on the business side, strengths, weaknesses, opportunities, and threats. And the biggest two on that, in my opinion, threats and opportunities. Because what that means is there's something out there that's bad that might come get me. Maybe it's taxes, right? Maybe it's inflation. Maybe
0: long-term
1: it's,
0: care.
1: You know, maybe it's a sequence of returns
0: healthcare.
1: Risk.
0: Maybe sequence of returns risk.
1: All of those things, right? But then the other side of this is, in order to be confident in my financial future, I have to have some dollars. And there might be some opportunities for me to get more dollars that I'm not taking advantage of. And when we look at this in the warfare side, threats are the bad guys. These might be mud. You know, maybe it's mud on the battlefield that my truck's going to get stuck in. Maybe it's somebody with an AK-47 or an RPG that wants to kill me. You know, that's bad too, right? Where are my opportunities? Maybe they're slow. Maybe I can be faster than them at doing something else. Maybe I'm smarter than them in some way and I can adjust to my plan based off of that. And you have to think about it from a full battlefield view. It's not just one specific moment in there. It's not just taxes. It's not just inflation, right? It's all those things together, Mark.
0: Well, let me ask you this way, and I love how you think being in the military and all of that, that's why you're such an excellent financial advisor, because you're used to looking at the big picture. And when I say the big picture, I think that's why our wealth exists, because so many firms simply don't. They do wealth management. Mm. I think that's part of it.
1: Yeah.
0: Okay, but should a family have a succession plan? I know at Alloy Wealth we have one. When I say succession plan, what are we really talking about? An estate plan.
1: Yeah. What happens if I die tomorrow?
0: Right.
1: What do you do?
0: Right. Who pays the widow tax?
1: Yeah.
0: Right? If you don't know what that is, stick around. But we have to have all this stuff. Well, Alloy Wealth specializes in more. Like, you turn 65, most likely you're going to be taking Medicare. We have to know what that is.
1: Hey, it's free for Plan A, so might as well, right?
0: Well, and maybe not. So how much is it going to cost for the plan you want? And what do we have to do? And it has, do you have to do it? Well, most every American will. There's a few exemptions, but most every American will have to.
1: Yep.
0: So why do you have to then go find someone to specialize in helping you at 65 figure out, or 67 or 68 or 69?
1: Whatever your number is.
0: Because every year you have to do it again.
1: Yeah, sure.
0: And figure out, do you have still the correct plan? So why do you have to go find some expert in that field? But now we need to go talk to some expert on how we manage the dollars we've saved. But now we're going to need to go find some expert on how we spend the dollars. Say, what do you mean an expert on spending dollars? Well, yeah, I think it takes an expert, because we have to know where to take the money from so we can spend it.
1: Sure.
0: Why does a plan not include that? Why does it not tell you to withdraw from the Roth or the IRA?
1: Isn't it funny how people... Like, you've taught me, in some ways, what spending looks like and like how to spend in the right way. Because guess what? One day, all that money you accumulated, you have to spend it.
0: Yeah.
1: So you better find a good way to spend it, right?
0: Right. No question. So think about this. I don't know anybody that is working, growing their wealth to one day retire, that is currently living off their net worth while they're working. Think about that. You never have lived off your net worth. You lived off your paycheck and created your net worth. So why would retirement work completely differently?
1: Yeah, you still need income.
0: Well, think about it. We've always lived off a paycheck to create the net worth. So now we retire and we try to live off the net worth? It just seems like a complete, I mean, what are we doing here?
1: I go to the grocery store, that's what I do. I pay with my net worth. I say, hey, just take it out of my net worth. It's fine.
0: Yeah, it's good. It's fine. Two buggies today. I've got a large net worth. This 4% rule was never a retirement plan. It was a probability study that didn't work. Mm. If the market dropped 25% tomorrow, would your lifestyle change? Mm. And the answer is 100% if you don't have an income plan. Think about this. So all of a sudden we have this $1 million, market drops 25%, we're living off this probability study of a 4% withdrawal rate. So on $1 million, that was what, 40,000?
1: Yep.
0: Okay, it just dropped to 750 tomorrow.
1: I guess I'm going to spend less than 40,000 now.
0: But my bills are high. I can't afford to spend less. Mm. So I have to live off 6% or 7% withdrawal rate? How's that going to work out if it stays that way long?
1: We're back to half a buggy at the grocery store.
0: I mean, what are we doing here? You know, and so this is why Alloy Wealth, we want to work first on a retirement paycheck. It's designed to show you exactly where income comes from. This is the single most important thing we have to start with. It doesn't mean we're not wanting to grow your money. That's what we do. That's our job, is to manage your money. That's what we do.
1: Yeah.
0: But that comes after creating the paycheck so you can actually then enjoy your lifestyle. Mm, yeah. So you can actually know with confidence how much you can actually spend.
1: Nobody stumbles.
0: This is the whole thing.
1: Nobody stumbles into retirement successful. You,
0: right.
1: You have to have
0: you
1: a
0: have
1: plan.
0: To plan for
1: you
0: it.
1: Have to plan.
0: And your plan is not something they mail you in the mail. That's not what it looks like.
1: It doesn't have fidelity.
0: Hey, we're going to go ahead and open the phone lines right now. 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
1: Welcome back to Living Large Radio. My name's CJ Collins, and I'm here with Mark Henry. And Mark, you gave us a teaser on the silent threat that nobody sees coming. And I have been wondering since that teaser, what is that threat? I have no idea.
0: Well, we're not going to make you wait long. That's funny. We're not going to make you wait long. The idea is taxes and inflation together are simply crushing people's retirement confidence. Most retirees are watching Wall Street. They've got this money they've saved, a large amount, a small amount, it doesn't matter the amount size, because to whoever you are, it's a large amount. Some people might look at it and go, well, you didn't save enough. Well, it's what I've saved, and that's enough for me, and it is a lot of money to me. Or other people have saved, well, other people go, boy, they got a lot of money. Well, guess what? All you got is all you got. Mm. And so what we're seeing right now is this retirees are watching Wall Street while Washington quietly is reaching into their pocket. They're not watching the right thing. I'm not saying we don't have to watch what the markets do. We certainly do. But we have to equally or more importantly watch the taxation of the money, because this is the first generation truly that has saved 80 or 90% of their investable net worth in one type of account. It may be called an IRA, individual retirement account, but it ought to be called a joint. It's called it's an individual with an uncle.
1: I got a silent partner in my account. He takes half.
0: He's not even silent, because he's a majority partner, because he gets to determine the rules on the withdrawal rate. Mm-hmm. Think about that. Your silent partner, Uncle Sam, makes the decisions about how much it will cost you to get your money.
1: Well, I have a question for you, Mark. If you had a little crystal ball. I know you got a crystal ball. You're a predictor of the future.
0: I can't find mine. It's missing it out of wealth. It's in some closet. We moved a lot as we grew.
1: Well, what I want to know is, what are taxes going to be in 2 years?
0: In 2 years.
1: Yeah, in 2 years. So I get a new administration in 2 years.
0: Yeah, don't know. Tell me who's going to be in.
1: Exactly. We don't know.
0: But regardless of who's going to be in one day, CJ, you can bet on this. Tax concerns and future taxes, they will go up at some time. We've got a massive national debt. Mm. We have Irma surprises, and people are like, what is that? What do we do? That's how much tax you'll be paying on your Social Security. Social Security taxation and what it does, and what are these rates, Medicare creep. And when I say Medicare creep, I'm not talking about the person trying to sell you a new plan every year. Although he or she might be a creep, it depends. I've gotten so much of that. I have clients tell me that they speak to all these people that call them at all hours of the day once you hit 65, that it gets nuts. So I don't know, but we have to look at the cost of that. And again, I talk to people all the time about, you know, show me your current financial plan. And I'm not challenging you on this. I know you don't have one if you're listening. And ask your neighbors, ask your friends, your coworkers. Just say, hey, could you bring me your current financial plan? I don't want to see the numbers, but I want to see this written plan that tells you how much money you can spend every month in retirement, adjusted for inflation after taxation and not run out of money. I want to see the plan that tells you where to withdraw it from first. I want to see the plan that allows you the freedom to do what I call smile. Smile. Think about it. I see these whenever I even get to see a plan, which is almost never that someone has until we create it for them. Very rarely do I ever see a smile. And when you say a smile, I don't mean on your face. I mean a smile where your early years of retirement, I want you to start off with high level of spending and watch that go down as you move into the slow go years of your late 70s and early 80s. And then potentially go back up, creating this smile on a piece of paper, as you may have to spend more in your 90s for healthcare.
1: Sure.
0: We have to think about that.
1: Yeah.
0: Where's that plan? The one that makes a smile. Higher spending early so I can do all the stuff I want to do, check off those boxes, get the T-shirt. Been there, done that, and got a T-shirt. And then see it slow down when I'm in my slow go years. And then go back up to finish that smile, because most likely I'm going to live a long time, I hope. And it may require a little more health care money. Where's that plan? So when we think about this, and I say this, you know, the government really may become your largest retirement partner if you don't plan correctly. And I have yet to see anyone coming in with this. I want you to think about, you know, this idea of this couple, let's call them Bob and Mary, and they're retiring and they're feeling very secure. Well, then they find themselves in another high inflationary period, like the one we found ourselves in a few years ago, that drives the cost of goods out of sight. And you say, well, Mark, we're still in it. We are still in it, gasoline especially. But inflation is cooling. But prices aren't cooling. We had a high inflationary period that's going to stay with us forever. We're not going to see those prices go back down. What about a rising tax environment? What about you being forced to withdraw more money out of your statement? You see, you don't have a plan. I didn't say withdraw more money out of your plan. CJ, they don't have one. They're withdrawing more money out of their statement. Well, they're doing that, and then the market takes a dip. And then everything changes. So think about this couple that we were talking about. And, you know, inflation rises, taxes rose, withdrawals increase, market dips, fear enters. It's not what you make in retirement. It's what you keep. It doesn't mean, when I say that, people think, oh, Mark doesn't care about making money. When did I say that? But I've had people say that. You know, you're fear-based. I'm not fear-based at all. It's logic. Once you solve for income, once you solve for a paycheck, everything else you have becomes everything else, which gives you great flexibility to do things like grow your money, maybe even more aggressively than you would have done prior.
1: Sure. With more, you can make more.
0: Right?
1: Yep.
0: Once income is solved. But what we see is people coming in that feel like they haven't saved enough for retirement. So what they want to do is they want to be more aggressive with their money. And let's be very clear, if you haven't saved enough for retirement, being aggressive with what's left, with what you do have, is probably not going to win. That could be the most dangerous thing ever. But think about that exact same person that has income solved. So they say, well, Mark, you know, I did work, you know, as a firefighter for 25 years. I got a nice pension and Social Security. I think I can pay my bills, but I never really saved enough.
1: Yeah.
0: Well, wait a second. If that income you've already created can equal enough money each month after taxes to cover for inflation, well, we might be able to be a little more aggressive with what you don't have. Why? Because if the market dipped, you'd have a paycheck that allowed you to still leave it alone.
1: Sure.
0: And not withdraw from it. So as long as we had an emergency fund not in the market, yeah, you could most likely be more aggressive and take advantage of a 10 or 15 year run where maybe you could really make some money and consecutively double it and things like that, so you felt more comfortable. But that could only happen after you had the income. So in that example of the firefighter, they already had the income plan and it was enough. What if it wasn't enough? Well, then we're going to have to figure out how to get it to be enough before we can think about managing the money in Wall Street in a more aggressive manner.
1: Yeah.
0: Think about that, right? Yeah. And all this can come together, but really you have to go with this idea that income planning and tax planning must work together. And the people that I see, even when they're with really good big box retail firms that are helping them grow their money successfully, they have no plan for spending it for income planning or tax planning.
1: Yeah.
0: Or if they have a plan, they've never showed it to the client because they'd walk in here and they say, I don't have that.
1: Yeah.
0: Right? So if the advisor has a plan, why did they show it to you?
1: Yeah, exactly.
0: Good idea, right? Hey, we got to go to commercial break, but remember, now's the time. Don't procrastinate. It's time to get on a more confident financial future. CJ, tell them how they can claim this amazing opportunity.
1: This is for the modern retiree. This is
0: That's somebody
1: who is thinking about retirement. Maybe you're 50, maybe you're 40, maybe you're 60. You might be any of those ages.
0: Maybe you're 5 years into retirement and you still want to make a change.
1: That's right. Maybe you're already in retirement and you're like, I've got retirement figured out, and you just want to have a second opinion on something like that, right?
0: Let's go.
1: 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We're gonna schedule an appointment. We're gonna get you sat down and we're gonna get you going the right direction on retirement for you. We'll be right back on Living Large Radio.
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1: Welcome back to Living at Large Radio. It's our last segment of the day. I'm CJ. This is Mark. And we've got one more segment to get through, and then we're going to send you on your way. But I'm excited to talk about this because I think it matters the most. Now, Mark, I've fallen down before. I've made mistakes before. I've done things I don't like that I regret before. And I think a lot of people, when it comes to retirement, have those same struggles. So you have probably seen this before, but let's talk about rebuilding your retirement future and doing it in a confident way.
0: Yeah, let's start. To me, this is where you have to think about no fear, no doom and gloom. This is supposed to be the greatest time of your life. If you've had children, you've raised them. They're successful men and women of America that are, you know, going to build what they want to build. And I think we, you know, our kids are always watching. There's so many things, if I could look back, that I would have changed. You can't. I can only change them today. What I want my children to see me as is confident. I don't want them to look at my retirement one day, if I ever retire, or my life with anything, but I want to be like that. Mm. I want to show them, or perhaps they say, I don't want to do it quite like that. I want to do it earlier. I want to do this. I want them to be, as a father, I want my children to be better than I am. Mm. Well, I think that starts with setting the bar. You don't want to have the bar so low that your kids don't have to do anything to be better than you were. And I don't want to demonstrate, and I don't think you do, want to demonstrate to your kids what fear looks like in retirement.
1: Mm. Yeah.
0: I want them to see you. When I think of the people listening, I don't even know you yet. But I would hope that you want them to see you living large. Yeah. That's our brand. Living large is about the five F's. Faith, family, fitness, finance, and friends. Well, you talked about falling down. We could easily look at those fives, the five Fs, and know that I personally wasn't doing one of them. Clearly wasn't doing one of them.
1: Okay. Yeah.
0: Faith is a journey. My faith grows daily. It's funny. I was speaking to someone recently, and we were having a biblical discussion. They're a believer as I am. But they asked me this question. They're going through a tough time in their life, professionally. It was a business-related question, and I thought I could help. But they said that they were really looking for God to speak to them. And they asked me, you know, what I thought about that. And I said, I clearly understand. A lot of people are. I said, and here's how I responded, and I'd gotten this from my pastor, Pastor Troy Maxwell, in a thing he had spoke about once, and it was one that I actually didn't fall asleep in, and hopefully he's not listening today. But I was taking notes that day, so I was able to use this, and I believe God gives us those opportunities to do things like this. But he asked that question, and my thought was this. Well, let me ask you a question, because you want that voice, you want that clarity. I said, how often do you read your Bible? And he started to answer. And I said, no, truly, I'm not judging. I'm just asking a question. He goes, not that often. I said, well, how long have you been married? And I didn't know. And he said, 18 years. And I said, imagine you're in a crowded room, a lot of noise, and you're hearing all these different voices. But if your wife spoke up, would you immediately recognize her in the crowd? And he goes, yeah. I know my wife's voice. And I said, well, how do you know God's not speaking to you, but you don't even recognize his voice because you don't read your Bible?
1: Ooh, that hits hard, doesn't it? Ouch.
0: It did for me when I heard it. Because think about this. I've been married 32 years. Yeah. I clearly would recognize my wife's voice.
1: Sure.
0: But how would I recognize my creator, God's voice, if I don't spend time with him in his word? I think that's how I would recognize his voice. Well, in retirement, I want to help you get all these correct. Faith, family, fitness, finance, and friends. And I can't help you with your friends and stuff, but I can bring it up because I've seen people retire, and when they leave the workplace, they don't have a social network anymore. Mm-hmm. And they think all those people at the water cooler are always going to reach out and call them and everything. And they absolutely lose their complete identity as a man or a woman when they leave the workforce. I've seen that.
1: Yeah.
0: I've seen what it causes. Gray divorce is one of the biggest things going on right now. You said gray divorce. Yeah, people are being married 30 years, 35 years, divorcing and going, who are you? Mm. I don't even like you.
1: Yeah.
0: But yet they were married. And they got, and so why wouldn't we bring these things up? Where's the plan for that?
1: Yep.
0: We're going to travel. Great. Now, have you talked to your wife about that? I think literally my first RV came. I was an RV dealer. He knew I wanted one. He called me, and I was able to buy one with like 4,000 miles. RVs are fabulous. I would highly encourage maybe not buy one of them new because they sure do depreciate. And I took advantage of that. But where it came from was a person, and him and his wife were not equally yoked. Mm-hmm. He was going to retire after all that hard work. He put a map in the RV. They opened up all those slides, had the champagne and everything in there. He had the trip drawn with yarn on the different dots where he was going to go. And the only person that wasn't involved in all this, the RV dealer set it all up for him, had it already, and he brought his lovely wife over, and she walked in and saw this vision that he had created for him and his wife. And literally the dealer told me he could hear them in the showroom, and they were outside in the RV. They clearly were not, he hadn't covered the plane with her.
1: That's right.
0: And so they ended up selling it after the first big trip. And you talk about a big financial loss that I took care of. So here's what I want you to think about. A real retirement plan, a true, actual retirement plan, before you retire, if you haven't retired yet, would include things like, what are we going to do? What if one person retires before the other? Mm. What does that life look
1: sure.
0: like?
1: Yeah.
0: What do we do with the income? Where does the extra income, do we have enough? How do we compensate? What do we want to do here?
1: Yeah.
0: Okay, do we need to start a Social Security now, keep one for later? All this Social Security, everything goes into this. But you come out of a true retirement plan with a written income plan telling you how much you can spend every day after taxes adjusted for inflation and not be broke at 95. Let's start with that, okay? Let's start with a tax strategy for next year. In future years, how do we get the money out of the IRA and into a Roth in the most tax-efficient manner possible? Let's talk about an inflation strategy. Let's have a strategy to beat inflation, and not only the inflation that I talk about on the news, let's talk about your household inflation. What? Yeah. Some of you don't need to be up on the... I looked at my gutters. Listen, mine need cleaning. I'm not doing it. And I am capable of doing it. But me falling off a ladder at this stage of life doesn't end well. It's not good for me. I would miss work. I would miss doing this radio show. I might miss a TV show with a broken arm, a broken hip. I don't want any part of that. So I have to raise my household inflation rate to pay someone to do a job that I actually can still do, but I shouldn't do. Let's talk about that strategy. Let's talk about our healthcare strategy.
1: Mm-hmm. Yeah.
0: What if it's not working out the way it should? Where is the money going to come from and how do we fund it? Let's talk about a Social Security timing and how we turn on your Social Security and why. Why are we taking that strategy? Let's talk about legacy planning. How do we pass money to your heirs in the most tax-efficient manner possible? CJ, I will tell you this. I think Wall Street has trained the people listening. They've trained Americans to chase a bigger account balances. And I get that. It's all about a number until it's not. And truthfully, what you're going to find, it was never about a number. It was never about a number. Most retirees don't spend account balances. You spend income.
1: Mm-hmm. Every day.
0: That's what you spend, income. The goal isn't dying or retiring with the most money. The goal is living the biggest life possible with the time that God gives you. You want to live the largest life possible with the time God gives you. That does not come from a statement balance.
1: Yeah. Well, Mark, you've outlined a lot of different areas when it comes to retirement that we should consider, right? And each one of them deserves their own conversation.
0: They do.
1: Maybe it's the one with your spouse to try and figure out, what does every day look like for us?
0: Right.
1: You know, because everyone
0: What's
1: says,
0: the plan?
1: Yeah, we're going to try.
0: How do we fund it?
1: Where are we going?
0: Right, let's do it. Let's figure it out.
1: Are we going to buy another house?
0: Whatever.
1: And the one thing that we know is that we have to have those conversations. And we aren't.
0: No, we're not.
1: We are not having the right conversations.
0: This is what it boils down to. If you're within 5 to 10 years of retirement, or you've been retired 5 to 10 years, you're already retired, you don't have a tax strategy, you don't know where your paycheck's going to come from for the rest of your life, it's time to pick up the phone and give us a call. Doesn't mean you're going to break up with your current firm. 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
1: 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Mark, give us a close, brother.
0: Well, CJ, thanks so much for being on today. For those of you that listened today, thank you. We've been on the air a long time. You can also find us, of course, on Living Large Television. It airs in all over the country. And, of course, the Wealth Council, that's my only national show currently. Here's where I really want you to think about. 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Most people don't need perfection. You're striving for a perfect plan in an imperfect world. 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
11: 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Alloy Wealth Holdings, LLC, DBA, Alloy Investment Management is a state-registered investment advisory in North Carolina and South Carolina and normally conducts business in states where it is properly registered or is excluded from registration requirements. Registration is not an endorsement of the firm by securities regulators and does not mean the advisor has achieved a specific level of skill or ability. Opinions expressed are subject to change without notice and are not intended as investment advice or to predict future performance. Past performance does not guarantee future results. 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The information we provide regarding tax minimization planning is not intended and cannot be used by anyone to avoid paying federal, state, or local municipalities taxes or penalties. You should seek advice based on your particular circumstances from an independent tax advisor as tax laws are subject to interpretation, legislative change, and unique to every specific taxpayer's particular set of facts and circumstances. Annuity guarantees rely on the financial strength of the and claim paying abilities of the issuing insurer. 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
20: Hostilities. I'm Pam Puso, Fox News. The fragile ceasefire between the U.S. and Iran is being tested.
21: Iran once again firing over both ballistic missiles and drones on their neighbors here in the Gulf, raising questions over the future of a possible peace deal between the U.S. and Iran. Now, U.S. CENTCOM confirming those strikes happening after its forces struck Iranian radar sites and shot down four one-way attack drones. U.S. officials say Iran then fired seven ballistic missiles towards both Kuwait and Bahrain. CENTCOM confirming six of those missiles were intercepted and the seventh did not reach its intended target. Now, Iran continues to leverage what's happening in Lebanon. Despite a U.S.-backed ceasefire, Israeli forces and Iranian-backed militant group Hezbollah are still exchanging strikes. Iran's foreign minister says if the fighting doesn't stop in Lebanon, then the entire war could restart.
20: Fox's Jeff Paul in Dubai. Criminals from coast to coast are being put on notice. FBI Director Kash Patel tells Fox a nationwide initiative aimed at curbing summertime crime is underway.
22: There's too many criminals in our street, but thanks to President Trump and this relentless law enforcement administration with Attorney General Todd Blanche, we're arresting and convicting them in record numbers. And that's what you're going to see in every single community. As of 2 days ago, we launched another campaign plan strategically based on information and assets in the field.
20: Since the launch of Operation Summer Heat 2.0, the FBI has announced more than 32 arrests. Congress is on the verge of providing a sizable infusion of cash to the Department of Homeland Security. The nearly $70 billion package, which cleared the Republican-led Senate this week, now heads to the House. The legislation will allow the Trump administration to continue its nationwide immigration enforcement operations. Pro-immigrant advocates call the bill an ATM for ICE. 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
20: A well-known Democrat running for California governor is advancing as ballots continue to be counted.
25: About
2: 70% of the vote has been counted in California, and several of the outstanding ballots are coming from major metropolitan areas like Sacramento, San Francisco, and Los Angeles. Still, Democrat Javier Becerra is expected to advance to the general election in the gubernatorial race. At the moment, his lead over Republican Steve Hilton is less than a percentage point. Becerra is at 26.8%, and Hilton is at 26.4%. Democrat Tom Steyer sits in third place at about 21%. In the race for L.A. mayor, Spencer Pratt and Nithya Raman are battling it out for second spot to face off against incumbent Karen Bass in November. Raman gained a 1.5 percentage point between Thursday and Friday, slightly eating into Pratt's lead, but Pratt still remains in second place.
20: Fox's Madeline Rivera. Secretary of War Pete Hegseth is in Normandy, France, to commemorate the 82nd anniversary of the D-Day landings. The secretary honored the sacrifices of the American troops who helped liberate Europe during World War II. Earlier today, he emphasized the site is more than just a resting place.
4: It is a monument to the unyielding spirit of the American warrior, a testament to the supreme sacrifices our warriors made to liberate an entire continent from the grip of tyranny.
20: June 6th, 1944 was the largest amphibious invasion in history.

0: has averaged around 3 shark deaths a year in recent decades. I'm Pam Puzo in New York, and this is Fox News.
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2: Experts say taxes are expected to continue to go higher.
3: Economic uncertainty is the order of the day.
4: According to economists, baby boomers are the main victims of the Great Recession.
5: Economic report, the debt and deficit are at record levels. And
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7: 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Well, I want to talk to you about the most expensive people in America. They're moving paper, and so is yours. Now, this comes directly from the source from Thomson Reuters Tax and Accounting as of May of 2026. You see, your best tax people are mostly moving data. Now, this is a little unusual article for me to reference on Taxes Save Radio, but it really should help many of you listening kind of wonder, you know, if you've ever kind of imagined kind of going around wondering, you know, why has my tax person not really brought me any strategies to actually save tax? They're quick to announce what I'm going to owe in tax, but what I'm going to save in tax. So why don't you picture this with me? It's 9 o'clock at night, let's just say a Tuesday. Tax professional sitting at their desk, 20 years of experience, advanced credentials, kind of person you would pay good money to have on your side. Don't forget that key point. Maybe it's a he, maybe it's a she. They have 3 computer monitors open. One shows a corporate ledger, another shows a spreadsheet, third shows an email thread. Somebody somewhere trying to figure out why a number doesn't tie. And here's the part that should disturb every single person listening to this broadcast right now. She is not, or he is not, doing tax work or tax planning. They're doing data work, simply moving paper. She's the most expensive integration layer in the building. Now think about this. The story comes straight from a brand new Thomson Reuters report, as I mentioned, just published just this past May. And it pulls back the curtain on something happening in every tax department in America. The most, in many cases, the most credentialed, most expensive, most experienced tax people in this country are spending most of their hours doing work no part of their training prepared them for. Now here's where this gets a little personal, because what is happening inside those tax departments, the same thing is happening to you right now, today. Your CPA, your EA, with your tax preparer, whatever you want to say, with whomever you have trusted for the last 10, 20, 30, 2, 5 years to handle your tax return. And let me ask you a simple question. When was the last time your tax person contacted you, not the other way around, and simply said, "I have been looking at your situation, and here is what we should do differently this year to save you taxes"? Now, a little sarcasm there. If you can't, if you cannot remember, if the only time you hear from this person is typically in February through April, then friends, with all due respect, you do not have a tax strategist. You have a tax preparer. And there is an enormously expensive difference. See, a tax preparer documents your past. A tax strategist plans your future. A tax preparer fills out the forms, dates, deadlines, etc. A tax strategist keeps money in your pocket. A tax preparer follows the rules. The tax strategist uses the rules. Well, again, welcome to Taxes Save Radio. We show Americans who refuse to overpay one more dollar than the law requires how to keep more, live more, and leave more. Just 3 simple, you know, simple terms, right? Keep more, live more, and leave more. And living more by keeping more might mean for some of you still working, especially you high income earners. Many of you, the great team over at taxessaved.com, that's taxes, T-A-X-E-S, saved, S-A-V-E-D.com. These are former Big 4 CPAs and tax strategists that are saving their clients millions. I'm talking on average almost $200,000 a year. Now, that's going to vary, but they have had long experience being very familiar, all above board strategies in the tax code, by knowing the rules, applying the rules, but proactively, and not only teaching those rules to their colleagues, but also

0: in consumers, but using the strategies and the rules themselves. So today, I'm gonna pull back the curtain on the single biggest reason American families overpay year after year after year. And it's not what you think, right? It's not greed, right? It is not the government. It's not even the tax code. It is confusion between two completely different professions that wear the same name. Now think about this. Thomson Reuters report puts a number on this. For one corporation, one individual, roughly $10 billion in revenue, the cost of having a highly paid tax people to move data instead of build strategy is $275,000 on average. Every single year, just in penalties, refilings, errors, outside advisory fees they had to pay because the data was not right. But here's the question the report does not ask. What is the cost for you, right? That may be costing the firm. For your family, what's it costing you? For the thousands, right? For the households that have worked 30 years, saved diligently, did everything right, and still end up paying more in taxes than necessary because the person on your team is moving paper instead of building strategy. Now, this isn't to get you fired up, but many people that I've referred over to the great team at TaxesSave.com, which says, look, they put on demand, 20 minutes on demand, tax saving solutions at your fingertips. You can go there right now, taxes, T-A-X-E-S, saved, S-A-V-E-D.com. In fact, their weekly case of the week just dropped. You can actually pick that up, scroll to more towards the bottom of their homepage on the website, and you can actually get a complimentary copy of the Taxes Save Case of the Week. But before you do that, just as you log in there, right at the top front and center, there's a button that says on-demand webinar, and it's 20 minutes, and it's gonna talk about how to lower your taxable income by saving taxes and redirect that to your bottom line. And it's also gonna talk to a case study that they're gonna review in that time that is addressing Roth conversion without adding more tax liability. And whether you're trying to save income tax, whether you're trying to save retirement tax, whether you're trying to save both, for most people that are high income earners have also been heavy savers in these traditional ticking tax time bombs, these traditional 401ks and IRAs. But what's it costing you? And I'll tell you what the cost is. It is the Roth conversion window you missed. It's the income-related monthly adjustment surcharges on your Medicare that were triggered costing you a few thousand to $6,000 a year without knowing. It is the tax torpedo on your Social Security where 85% of your Social Security is getting taxed. You know, I talked about in the prior program a couple that I'd referred over to Taxes Saved that was actually giving up on their combined husband and wife Social Security benefits of $85,000. They were unnecessarily giving up $20,000 a year of taxes on that $85,000 of Social Security, just giving it away that is completely preventable, and now it is. But they're also giving away income-related monthly adjustments on their Medicare Part B and D, which was costing them another $5,000 a year that was unnecessary. So all told, paying an extra $25,000, that's what it was costing them, and it's been costing them that for several years now. Now, here's the other one. It's the widow's tax penalty, right, that hits the surviving spouse the year after the passing. It's the inherited IRA, right, that your children have to drain now in 10 years because the stretch IRA is over thanks to the Secure Act, and paying tax on when they're paying in their highest earning years, paying the tax, which has about 40 to 50 cents of that going out the window between federal and state tax. Now, none of that gets fixed on a Form 1040. None of that gets handled in February. None of that shows up on the line item of what your CPA charges you. It happens in the shadows, year after year, quietly. And by the time you see it, it's already done. Now here's where it doesn't become quiet. By going to taxessaved.com, that's taxessaved.com, they've got a retirement tax calculator. They have a lifetime income calculator. They have a cost of waiting calculator. They can nail it down to help you avoid the Obamacare extra 3.8% tax for some of you that are divesting, maybe selling a business this year, or your rental properties, or you had a big, big income year. They can show you the tax risk road you're on based on just being a heavy saver in these traditional 401k and IRA type of employer accounts or rollovers to IRAs that you've not paid the tax, you've deferred the tax. And ultimately what you see is, goodness gracious, you will pay sometimes 2, 4, 6 times more in taxes than the balance that you've saved between you and your heirs. So here's the thing, the line that should you know, really get you, right? The IRS does not send refunds for missed opportunities. Every dollar you overpay is gone forever. So here's where urgency comes in, because right now, in this moment, in 2026, you are in a window unlike anything in modern American tax history. The One Big Beautiful Bill, the OBBBA, has expanded tax provisions that did not exist 18 months ago. The senior deduction, the QBI performance accelerator, the expanded SALT, state and local tax cap, the qualified small business stock rules for business owners, the estate exemption. These are not permanent fixtures. These are windows, and every window, unfortunately, has a clock on it. And every year you stay with your traditional tax preparer, right, not tax planner, who only does compliance, you miss the window. Every year you delay getting actual strategy, you write checks that you did not have to owe. And there is the phrase that Thomson Reuters report in the report that I can't stop thinking about, right? They describe what happens when tax data is trapped, when it cannot move, when senior people cannot see the whole picture, so they cannot plan, they can only react. See, the great team at Taxes Saved works with some of the top CPAs, as I shared, with the former big four accounting firms, heavily credentialed, some partners, senior partners, affiliations with thousands of tax practices and very well established and well regarded CPAs nationwide, over 1,200 for that matter. But that's a pretty small group compared to the thousands and thousands of people that hold their shingle out to basically do somebody's taxes. And what ends up happening is even some of the best and some of the brightest, if you've not been properly trained, can mess up advanced strategies. And that's where it hits, right? The data is trapped. That's the exact same thing happening to most American families right now. Your tax information is trapped with your CPA or your accountant. Your investment data is trapped at your brokerage. Your retirement plan is trapped with your 401k provider. Your estate documents are trapped at your estate planning attorney's office. Nobody is putting it all together. Nobody is connecting the dots. And the result of that, right, your money is being taxed in places it should not be, at times it should not be, in ways that it could have been prevented with one simple integrated conversation. And this is the key. This is exactly why the Taxes Saved review, right at taxessaved.com, it's a prerequisite. It's a complimentary tax savings analysis. There's a button there you can click it. They're going to want you to watch the short 20-minute on-demand tax saving solutions at your fingertips webinar just to get a feel for how this can, you know, nobody has to come out of retirement. Nobody has to start a second career. But to apply these strategies, right, these are strategies that many people that we hear in the media, you know, be it Gates or Buffett or Trump or Bezos or whatever, you know, these guys pay no income tax or very, very low income tax. Folks, it doesn't have to be reserved just for the uber, uber wealthy. If you're a high income earner and or a heavy saver, and in many cases, both, many people are telling you should not be doing Roth conversions. Many people are just a numbers in and out person for you, and you're having to come up with your own strategy. And the thing for you business owners listening, the thing that costs you the most, and for high income earners the most, is the thing that gets the least amount of attention, and that's tax. That's exactly why the Taxes Saved review, or the Saving Tax Optimization Plan review, was actually created. 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
0: 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Well, we want to get right into the second half, because the second half of the program is where you're really going to see what is possible, right? I want to really share with you, right, that this is about the four pillar framework, the real numbers. If you've got just a numbers, data, numbers in and out person, you don't have a true tax, you have a tax preparer, you don't have a tax planner, a tax strategist, you're not keeping more, you're not living more, and you're not leaving more. You're leaving a lot less. 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The group over there of former Big Four CPAs and tax strategists that teach tax attorneys, CPAs this on a regular basis, and not only teach a select group of clients that they find that they can really help, which could be you, but they actually teach you the strategies that they also use themselves. And this is key, okay? Before the break, we shared a confession from inside kind of the tax world of America. The most expensive tax professionals in the country, the ones earning top, you know, compensation, are spending most of their hours moving data instead of building strategy. And we said something that some of you may still be processing right now. The same thing happening to you, to your family, to your retirement, is happening right now, this minute. So let's talk about what changes when the pattern gets broken. See, the same Thomson Reuters report tells us what happens when this tax data finally gets integrated, when the systems start talking to each other, when the senior people stop chasing paper, right? The numbers are staggering. Tax preparation time cut in half. Compliance cost reduced by $275,000 a year. Three year return on investment, 148%. Payback period, under 6 months. There are people that have, on average, last year, the Taxes Saved, great team over Taxes Saved, share with me, the average client saved just over $213,000 of tax. Now, some of that was tax that they didn't have to, they could avoid through legally, ethically, morally, through strategy of doing, getting their money out of the IRS, their income and their assets out of the IRS by converting IRA to Roth IRA. That's a big buzz right now. And do not do that wrong. Make sure you have the proper calculators. You engineers, please hear this. This is not a spreadsheet. This is advanced software that only the top tax strategists have. But it's showing you where you are, where you're headed, and then how the reroutes can take you from this tax to the max road you're traveling to the reroutes that help you avoid it. They also, for you high income earners, are showing people, one was a case study they just completed, which by the way, the case studies you can find at taxessaved.com. Just scroll to the bottom and their Taxes Saved case of the week. The one recently that they posted was a medical professional that was missing a lot of family events, right? Very advanced degreed, on call 24/7, really wanted to get time back, but also had just an enormous amount of debt that was just kind of hanging over their head. And this debt now will be retired and put them in a position to move up their goals by over a decade. Getting rid of $300,000 of remaining medical school debt, it's just replaced, right, paid off with unnecessary income tax, and it's being done in under 2 years. So imagine that person now is then redirecting to live more, not just keep more, but to now live more, and if desired, obviously leave more, by putting that money back into their budget, not giving it to Uncle Sam's budget. So the numbers are staggering. But here's the line that should grab every one of you, especially your family, right? After integration, the senior tax professionals did not just save time, they transformed their work. The report says, and I quote, from data entry and reconciliation to analytics, planning, and advisory tasks. See, we're fortunate to work with some of the top tax minds in the country. And these are folks that are teaching mega wealthy families. These are the folks that are just beyond, it's just a whole nother level. But what I love about the benefit that we've been able to have that relationship referred over to the great team at TaxesSave.com is that they work with people just like most of you listening, right? Higher income earners, maybe high income retirees, high income earners in kind of the peak of your career, as well as those of you that have been heavy savers in these traditional tax time bombs that catch up to you, that if you've never had somebody show you the tax risk road you're traveling on what's called a retirement tax calculator, it's staggering. It's typically 2 to 4 times more than your balance in the tax that you and your family will pay over your lifetime. And that's if tax rates don't go up. See, planning is the single word, right? That single word is the difference between writing checks you do not owe and keeping money that you have already earned. And see, for many of you, this is a critical time, because for the highest income earners out there, it's just now break even. Basically send the IRS away in May, because now it almost took the first 5 months of this year to basically get the tax man out of the way. So you actually get to start saving money. Imagine just getting him out of the way. This particular client had high quarterly estimated payments. Those are gone. One client, the Taxes Save team, saved almost 100,000 of quarterly estimated payments per quarter. Imagine that, 400 grand, just voluntarily saying, well, you know, I really don't have a plan, so I just want to prepay my taxes and not get in trouble. That's crazy. That person now is retiring much sooner, and now everything's integrated. So what does it actually look like for your family, for a retiree, for a business owner, for the households that have done everything right, but still feels like the IRS keeps finding new ways to take a bite? Let me describe it. Picture a single integrated plan, not 5 separate professionals who never speak to each other, not the CPA who just does the return, the broker who handles the investments at the big box store that you don't even get to talk to the same person because every time you call in, they assign you to somebody else, the insurance agent who sold the annuity, the attorney who drafted the trust, the Social Security office that has no clue. 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They're all siloed. 5 sets of advice, 5 different versions of your plan. 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Pillar 1, tax strategy. It all starts with tax. If you've got a number of people said, oh, you know, my person over at the big box store, they're doing a good job, but they don't talk about taxes. If they're not talking about taxes, they're not talking about income taxes, inheritance taxes, Social Security taxes, Medicare taxes. The things, it's all about not what you make, it's what you keep. That's controllable. So it's not preparation, it's strategy. This Roth conversion window you don't want to miss. The tax torpedo you want to avoid at all costs. Withdrawal sequencing, etc. So pillar 1, tax strategy. Pillar 2, income coordination. You don't want the government to come back and be able to take another bite out of the apple. I'm talking about Roth alternatives, not just traditional Roth strategies. Pillar 3, investment alignment, because the way your portfolio is allocated has to have a plan behind it. What's your taxable account? What's in your IRA? What's in the Roth? How do you get up to 100, almost 31,000 out, zero tax, by taking certain amounts from certain accounts? In pillar 4, legacy protection, because inherited IRAs have a 10-year rule and it's crushing people right now. So I hope you hear this loud and clear, folks. You work hard for your money. And I want to talk directly to those of you in your car right now, or sitting at your kitchen, out in your garage, or this, because some of you know something's off. You've felt it for years. Sat across that person, you just met with them, you're maybe getting ready to extend your return, right, back in April. 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
5: Paul Stephens, Secretary of War Pete Hegseth in Normandy, France today, commemorating the 82nd anniversary of the D-Day landings in World War II, honoring those who perished on and also survived that day.
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7: Right now, Wall Street just doesn't understand that the Trump economy is really creating an economic golden age. 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
16: Economic uncertainty is the order of the day.
17: According to economists, baby boomers are the main victims of the Great Recession.
16: Economic report, the debt and deficit are at record levels. And
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0: 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Well, I'm excited to talk to you about the pain-free guide to Roth conversion. Now, understand, as listeners, this whole focus is about how do you keep more? And if you're keeping more, that in turn enables you to redirect otherwise spendable taxes into saving more, which enables you to live more, even if you're retired. So whether you're trying to get to retirement, whether you're trying to get better through retirement. And then for some of you, especially when we talk about IRAs, maybe the game plan isn't so much spending it. Maybe it's about tax efficiently leaving it. So I want you to picture your traditional IRA, we'll call it, or your old 401k from a former employer sitting on a shelf in the closet, right? Looks harmless. I think that's fair, right? Just a number on a statement. But here's the truth most people never get told until it's too late. That account is not entirely yours. There is a silent partner sitting on the other side of that balance, and that partner is the IRS. And the day they come to collect is closer than you think. Some of it's based on people already taking distributions, not forced into them because of required minimum distributions, which we'll talk about. So today, I want to unpack, right, a piece that ran in the street, it's good media source, titled "Your Pain-Free Guide to a Roth Conversion." And I'm going to take you well beyond the article because the headline says pain-free. But I can tell you from decades, over three decades now, of being a strong consumer advocate about how to live more, keep more, live more, and leave more, the pain shows up when the planning doesn't. See, if the planning's there, you can avoid the pain, right? It's like anything, prepare, right? The Boy Scouts motto when I was a Boy Scout, right? Be prepared. This is what I see to be people least prepared for. So here's where the trouble starts. If you have most of your retirement nest egg sitting inside a traditional IRA or maybe a traditional 401k, the IRS has built a deadline into that tax code. Here's what we call the RMD reality, or retirement mass destruction, otherwise known as required minimum distribution. Depending on your birth year, the IRS is going to force you to start pulling money out of these accounts at age either 73 under current tax law or age 75. So if you're born 1960 or later, it's 75. If you're born in the 50s, it's 1973. Some of you listening are already being forced to take these required minimum distributions because they've changed the ages and so forth a few different times. So this is whether you need the money or not, whether you want the money or not. And here's why that matters. Every single dollar that comes out of that traditional account hits your tax return as ordinary income. Just like if you did a Roth conversion, that's taxed as ordinary income. Just like if you had a job, it's taxed as ordinary income. Not capital gains, not qualified dividends, ordinary income taxed at the highest rates in the code. And if you've been a diligent saver, what I call a heavy saver, in these traditional ticking tax time bombs, and you've done what your accountant told you to do for 30 or 40 years, right? Stuff your 401k, max out your IRAs. You may have accidentally built yourself the largest taxable income year of your entire life, right in the middle of people's retirement. Folks, that's what we can refer to and start talking about as the tax torpedo. And it doesn't hit you just once. It hits you every single year for the rest of your life. And then it follows you into your estate and lands on your kids. Now, I know a number of you have reached out saying, wow, what do I do? So go to taxessaved.com. That's taxes, T-A-X-E-S, saved, S-A-V-E-D.com. There's an on-demand webinar that can show you how to strategize out of these ticking tax time bombs. It's 20 minutes. It's tax savings mitigation at your fingertips. It's showing you how to do Roth conversions pain-free, and I mean pain-free. So I want you to imagine, some of you are managing marginal brackets, which we'll talk about, right? Like, hey, I haven't used up the 22, so I'll convert this much and cap out the 22. That's not bad. But there's the tax torpedo that you have to obviously account for, with your Social Security tax being up to 85% of a tax, your Medicare being taxed on your, what we call surcharges on your Part B and D. Then you run the risk of what we call the widow tax penalty, which I've done a whole program on that. And people aren't prepared. So let's reframe something the financial industry has been selling for decades. They told you to put money in a 401k, and that was going to be tax savings. It wasn't. It was tax deferral. And there's an enormous difference between the two. When you defer tax, you're doing one thing and one thing only. You're kicking the bill down the road to a future tax rate that you do not get to set. Uncle Sam, as your business partner, is going to come in and say, we've decided I want this much of the business. Think about that. Especially if business owners know how unfair that would be if you had a business partner and they decided to call it when you decided to sell. You're prepaying nothing. You are letting Washington decide what rate applies to that money in 10, 20, or 30 years, with a national debt north of $39 trillion, close to $40 trillion, entitlement programs, right, real funding shortfalls being experienced. The interest on our debt is over $1 trillion. Our deficit spending is now projected to exceed $2 trillion for the next 10 years and add cumulatively another $30 trillion over the next decade of debt. Do you believe in your bones that tax rates are actually headed lower from here? I don't. Many of you don't, and neither does any honest tax professional that we have talked with, work with, or the great team over at taxesave.com do. So when you go to the site, there's a place that will say a button, you know, click here for on-demand educational webinar. It's going to teach you high income earners how to redirect unnecessary income tax, which allows you to fund tax advantage strategies like Roth, Roth alternatives. But it's also enabling some of you that say, well, based on my income, I don't even qualify to do a Roth. And some of you think that you don't qualify to do a Roth conversion because the rules changed back in 2010 and it's unlimited and you can be retired and do Roth conversions. You don't have to have earned income. People confuse the rules in fairness because the rules just keep on confusing us. They keep changing them. See, this is exactly why going there, you can then request a tax savings analysis or what they call a stop overpaying tax analysis, saving tax optimization plan. Imagine getting your taxable income to a level to where you qualify to do Roth conversion, or excuse me, qualify to do Roth contribution, putting that money back and learning what Roth alternative accounts are that can be even greater where you don't have limits to what the contributions are. This is exactly why the Roth conversion is the most important conversation a pre-retiree or early retiree and even a seasoned retiree should be having right now. And I want to be very clear, a Roth conversion is not a product, it's a strategy. It's the deliberate planned movement of money from the IRS's side of the ledger over to your side of the ledger. Now, how a Roth conversion actually works. Here's the mechanics in plain English. You take dollars sitting inside a traditional IRA or 401k. Some 401k employer plans will actually allow you to do a conversion in plan. You move them either all at once, piece by piece across multiple tax years into a Roth IRA or Roth alternative. Now, this is where you engineers listening, you can't do this in an Excel spreadsheet because it's leaving out many factors. Income-related monthly adjusted Medicare tax, up to 85% of Social Security tax, the net investment Obamacare 3.8% tax. So you got to have a good calculation with the top tax team at taxesave.com. It's complimentary, folks. You have a prerequisite of you watching the little 20-minute on-demand webinar teaching you how to cut your income tax, teaching you how to have a pain-free Roth conversion so you don't add to your taxable income and feel like you got to fill up the brackets. How about just avoiding adding any additional tax to your taxable income by using legal strategies inside of the tax code that not only these former big four CPAs and tax strategists understand to teach you, they actually use the strategies themselves. And here's the thing. Once that money lands inside the Roth, three beautiful things happen. Number one, it grows tax-free for the rest of your life. Number two, you can pull it out tax-free in retirement. Don't be fooled by this five-year vesting. You can take your basis out the next day. And number three, there is no required minimum distribution on a Roth IRA during your lifetime. Now, there is a required distribution to your children or your heirs' lifetime, but it's tax-free. So you're off the IRS's schedule and you're back on yours. But here's the catch. And this is the part in the article that the street rightly points out. The dollar amount you convert in any given year is treated as taxable income in that year. And you are voluntarily raising your hand and saying, hey, IRS, tax me on this amount today so you can never tax me on it again. That's the trade, unless you know how to do strategic tax deductions that prevent reporting. Let's say, for example, one great strategy they'll teach you is how you could use $100,000 and create a $500,000 tax deduction using a little known strategy that the ultra wealthy have been using for years. And many of what I'll call our modest millionaire clients that I've referred over to the great team at taxesave.com have been using. Imagine that's now the ability to go do a $500,000 Roth conversion and not add an additional dollar. And maybe that Roth conversion would have cost $200,000 in many cases in federal and state income tax. But not only were they able to basically use $100,000 to save $200,000 or more, but the $100,000 as an outlay also produces income and equity. You're not just throwing it to the government saying, here's my money, thanks for allowing me to use up the 22 bracket. That is a strategy, and that can fit But if there's something better in making it truly pain-free, you don't want to miss it, folks. TaxesSaved.com, TaxesSaved.com, two radio buttons right there. Watch the 20-minute on-demand tax savings at your fingertips webinar, and then click the tax savings analysis, which is complimentary. See, many of you listening, they're high-income earners. It's taken you till pretty much through May before you actually start to keep a dollar because of how crazy taxes are for high-income earners. Now, the bracket you're standing in, step one, before you ever click, right, on that conversion, is to know exactly where you stand at your current bracket, because converted dollars stack on top of your other income. Let me give you a real world picture. Say a married couple comfortably sitting in a 22 federal bracket. They've got room, some headroom, before they bump into the 24. Smart conversion strategy might fill the 22 right up to the top and stop, not $1 more, because the next dollar costs you 24 cents, then 32, then 35. So we don't do the conversion in a single year. You slice it, you dice it, but you got to time it up with what your age is when you're electing Social Security, when you're going to be Medicare qualified. And be careful for those of you that are contemplating Medicare. It is so misunderstood. It is a maze. But what you convert at 63 is going to show up in your Medicare premiums at 65. People aren't prepared for that. The great team at Taxes Saved know how to roadmap that completely out. This is called bracket filling. It's one of the strategies, but it's not the strategy. Now, the hidden cascades, the stuff nobody warns you about. Now, this is where you have to put up the yellow flag, because most of the do-it-yourselfers miss this. And frankly, most general practicing CPAs or EAs, accountants, miss this. Is that the federal bracket is only one of about six different taxes that get triggered when you raise your income with a conversion. This is why many of them just tell you, oh yeah, just check with your financial professional. You make too much money. I don't think it's worth your while. They're not doing tax planning, folks. They're doing tax preparing. So they don't know how to best guide you anyway. Number one, state income taxes. Now think about that. Number two, capital gain taxes. Number three, Social Security taxes. I mean, I could just go through just a litany of these, right? Number four, Medicare taxes. Number five, net investment income tax. I mean, and then don't forget about the inheritance tax. Now, this is why you don't do a conversion at your kitchen table on a weekend afternoon. You do it with a tax strategist, with a projection, with a roadmap to see the risk road you're on and the reroutes that you can take. Now, here's what I want you to write down. The cost of doing nothing is not zero. Inaction in itself, in fact, there's a cost of waiting calculator, for some of you is costing you $10,000 a month. I've seen as high as $30,000 a month for every year you wait. And see, future RMDs keep growing, future tax bills keep growing, tax rates that we're facing in this country very likely heading in the wrong direction while they're on sale. The time to act is now. So if you're hearing me right now, and you've got somewhere between $500,000 and who knows, several millions of dollars stuck in these pre-tax, ticking tax time bombs, I want you to take this very personally. This is about you. This is also about your spouse. It's about your children. It's about your nieces, your nephews. This is about what kind of inherited tax time bomb versus a tax-free legacy you could actually accomplish. Now, when we come back, I'm going to walk you through the timing playbook, the specific years in life when Roth conversion costs the least. We'll do the math on an $800,000 conversion done two different ways over a 5 versus 10 year period. You're going to be stunned. We'll also talk about why converting 100% of your IRA actually is a mistake unless you have an advanced tax strategy, which can be one of the greatest tax savings and moving up retirement and giving you more discretionary cash flow you've ever seen. 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
0: 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We've been talking about your pain-free guide to Roth conversion, one of the most confusing things we see people getting wrong left and right, and that there is like good, better, best. Never let it rest till good becomes better and better becomes best. As corny as that ditty may be, it couldn't be more factual in this whole crazy Roth IRA craze. And we see people out there charging crazy fees to do Roth conversion, and they're giving bad information. We're also at a time, at a very time-sensitive time for you high-income earners listening, because this is the thing that just absolutely irks me, is the high-income earners are being told, oh, you don't want to do Roth conversion, you make too much money. That is exactly why you want to do Roth conversion, and as early as you can, provided you have tax strategy that doesn't increase what you report as your already high taxed income. And we've talked about there's six different taxes that get triggered, but I want to give you the playbook, right? I want to give you what you can do. So let's get right into it. Let's do the math, because this is where this Street article I've been referencing, which, by the way, if you missed the first part of the program, just go to your favorite streaming app and search for Taxes Saved Podcast. That's Taxes, T-A-X-E-S, Saved, S-A-V-E-D, Podcast. See, the Street makes a point that I want to drive all the way home. Let's say you've got $800,000 sitting in a traditional IRA that you want to move to a Roth IRA. You believe that tax rates aren't going down. You know that the Trump tax cuts aren't necessarily meant to be permanent. Some are expiring in about 2.5 years. And that's approach number one. You do it over 5 years. That's $160,000 per year added on top of your other income. For most retired couples, $160,000 of extra income drives you out of a 12 bracket, blows you right through the 22 bracket, and parks you in the 24 bracket, at least as of today. And even possibly higher, depending on what else you've got going on. You're also very likely going to trigger what we call Medicare IRMA surcharges, income-related monthly adjusted amounts. Most people have no idea what those are. And if you don't, you don't have a plan, you have a portfolio. Get serious, folks. If you've transitioned or about to transition, and I don't care if you're 5 or 10 years away from retirement, if you've got one of the big box store brokerages, and yeah, you may be happy with the 800 number you call in, you can't get the same person twice, or you're that do-it-yourselfer trying to do it online, you are missing the boat, and it will cost you dearly. In fact, for those of you listening, whatever balance you have in these accounts today, you'll pay at least twice that, depending on your age. The younger you are, the higher the multiple you'll pay, but at least twice that just in taxes. I think if somebody that just ran at age 67, a 7% growth rate, net growth rate, and an assumed 25% tax rate, which is not going to be there for the next 30 years. He's 60, basically 65. This calculation runs out to age 90. So think about that. For 25 years, he thinks he's going to maintain at 25%. Not only is that sadly miscalculated, but let's just say it was accurate. He's got about a $3 million balance in he and his wife's 401k's IRAs. He will pay almost $4 million, almost $4 million in tax on a $3 million balance today. Now, if he was 10 years younger, he'd be closer to $6 million in tax on a $3 million balance. Folks, you can't make this stuff up. So you're also very likely going to trigger, as I said, Medicare tax, Social Security tax, up to 85% of your benefits. I talked about a couple that they have 85,000 of Social Security income combined. 20,000 of that is leaked out to taxes and another 5 to their Medicare surcharges. So they're giving up $25,000 that didn't even need to happen. So approach number two, you spread that same 800,000 over 10 years. That's 80,000 of conversion. For that same retired couple, 80,000 may sit comfortably inside a 12 or 22 bracket. You avoid the IRMA cliff, the Medicare tax cliff entirely. You keep more of your Social Security tax-free, same destination, same amount of money moved, dramatically different lifetime bill. And here's the headline in many of the cases that are ran for clients. The 10-year approach saves 6 figures in lifetime taxes, sometimes 7. This is not a typo. This is the difference between a 5-year and a 10-year. But if we got into the 1-year, 2-year, 3-year, because of what's called loss limitations, go to taxessaved.com. That's taxes, T-A-X-E-S, saved, S-A-V-E-D.com. And watch right as you go in, you'll see a button to click for the on-demand webinar. It's a tax savings techniques at your fingertips. And they talk about a sizable Roth conversion that is being done without adding any additional taxable income to somebody who already had sizable income. And if you're a high income earner and have been a heavy saver in these accounts, you are exactly the federal government's bullseye. It's on your back. They're counting on you the most to cough up the most. And this is why attacking it early saves fortunes. I'm talking about sometimes 10 times the tax can be avoided by just being proactive. And here's kind of question three. How much should you leave behind? here's where I'm going to push back on all the all or nothing crowd, because there's a school of thought out there. You've probably heard it. You've heard it on YouTube, whatever, that says convert every nickel of your traditional IRA to Roth. And I'm here to tell you, for most families, this could be the wrong answer. Several people, maybe many of you listening, are going to benefit greatly from this. But some of you may not benefit at all based on what you're looking to do and what your tendencies are. Why? Because some money in traditional IRA is actually strategically valuable. Here's two reasons. Reason one, qualified charitable distributions are called QCDs. That's if you're 70 and a half or older. I think it's up to 112,000 now, 111,000, 108,000 it's been per person. Per year, and it inflation adjusts. It satisfies your required minimum distribution, supports the causes that you care about, and can be the one of the most tax-efficient ways in the entire tax code to give to charity. But you can only do it if you still have money in your traditional IRA. Reason two, the value of having multiple tax buckets in retirement. Smart retirement planning isn't about one type of account. 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Even if you have IRA, Roth IRA, brokerage, over $130,000 totally tax-free if it's done right. That's why having a plan, not just a portfolio, is critical. And this is why the tax team, because there's another button, when you watch the educational webinar, you can request a tax savings analysis. 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They map out into a multi-year projection of how quickly you can become a tax-free, ideally, retiree. Mitigate, if not eliminate, your income and your assets from the IRS. So putting it all together, let me leave you with three takeaways. Number one, the money sitting in your traditional IRA and 401k is not entirely yours. The IRS owns a share, and the day they come to collect is on the calendar, or you volunteer that calendar date sooner. Number two, a Roth conversion done right is one of the most powerful tools while you still have it available. Remember, there can be legislative changes, like there's been so many changes around IRAs. And when the government gets hungry, they change the rules into their favor. And it wasn't that long ago that you couldn't do a Roth conversion if your income was too high. And you couldn't do a Roth conversion if you're retired and you didn't have earned income. Most people are still confused by that. If you're confused, go to taxessaved.com. In fact, scroll to the bottom and get on their Taxes Save Case of the Week. 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
5: Continues. I'm Paul Stevens, Fox News. The U.S. and Iran continuing to exchange fire, with the U.S. intercepting several missiles intended for Gulf allies.
22: Iran once again firing over both ballistic missiles and drones on their neighbors here in the Gulf, raising questions over the future of a possible peace deal between the U.S. and Iran. Now, U.S. CENTCOM confirming those strikes happening after its forces struck Iranian radar sites and shot down four one-way attack drones. U.S. officials say Iran then fired seven ballistic missiles towards both Kuwait and Bahrain. CENTCOM confirming six of those missiles were intercepted and the seventh did not reach its intended target. Now, Iran continues to leverage what's happening in Lebanon. Despite a U.S.-backed ceasefire, Israeli forces and Iranian-backed militant group Hezbollah are still exchanging strikes. Iran's foreign minister says if the fighting doesn't stop in Lebanon, then the entire war could restart.
5: And that's Fox's Jeff Paul in Dubai. The interior minister from Pakistan reportedly making his way to Tehran to try and continue talks between the U.S. and Iran. Monthly job numbers coming in higher than expected for May, surprising analysts now 2 months in a row.
23: The Department of Labor reported a gain of 172,000 jobs in May, more than analysts expected. And the March and April jobs numbers were revised up by 93,000 jobs. The president told reporters on Air Force One Friday,
24: "I hope the market starts to learn that when you have good numbers, the market should go up, not down."
23: But hot hiring and higher inflation could lead the Fed, under the new chair, Kevin Warsh, to raise interest rates. The president said he trusted Warsh.
24: "The reason they go down is if it's doing well, people said, oh, we have to stop inflation. And it doesn't mean inflation. In fact, it could be just the opposite."
23: The numbers showed average hourly wages rose 3.4% compared to last May. Jessica Rosenthal, Fox News.
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5: In California's race for governor, a prominent Democrat takes a big step forward.
26: Democrat Javier Becerra claiming one of two spots on the November ballot in the race to succeed California Governor Gavin Newsom, who is term limited, while President Trump backed conservative commentator Steve Hilton and billionaire Democrat Tom Steyer continue to battle for the other spot. Becerra touted his over three decades in public office, including as former Health and Human Services Secretary and California Attorney General. Hilton and President Trump have slammed the length of time it takes for California to process votes as elections officials continue to count ballots. Becerra accusing the president of trying to undermine confidence in the state's elections. Kristen Goodwin, Fox News.
5: Meantime, Texas Attorney General Ken Paxton winning the recent Republican nomination for U.S. Senate, defeating incumbent John Cornyn. In a chat with Saturday in America, Paxton says Democratic nominee James Tallarico has views that are too extreme for Texans and is now trying to backpedal on some of those statements.
2: I think the idea here, we have to expose his actual statements, which he's as many. And he's obviously now trying to run from those statements. He's trying to modify what he said because he knows he could run in a Democratic primary with those, but he's having a hard time running in a general election with those views.
5: And Tallarico's controversial statements in the past have included him claiming that, quote, God is non-binary, unquote, and saying there are six genders during a debate on the House floor back in 2021. An Israeli airstrike on southern Lebanon today killing several members of the Lebanese military, according to a senior officer. That's according to the Lebanese army as well. Days after the two sides reached a new ceasefire deal. The army did not give any further details on the release of the names or the ranks of those troops killed. Local TV reporting that two members of the military were killed in the airstrike, including a brigadier general. I'm Paul Stevens. This is Fox News.
3: The following program is paid for by

0: good thing or is it a bad thing? And then the other thing, too, is how do people get involved with Trade with the Pros? And also, how do they learn how to trade? Or, once again, how do they hold themselves accountable for the trading world? And what we have on the phone, we have somebody on the phone. We have Anthony on the phone. He's been a guest a couple weeks ago or even a couple months ago. Good afternoon, Anthony. How are you?
1: Doing great. Good to be back.
0: Yeah, see, I'm glad to have you back. So what do you do for Trade with the Pros? You know, what's what's your job title and how do you help people trade?
1: So I am what's called an accountability coach. And when students sign up to our program to learn how to trade futures, Forex, or regular stocks, we help guide them through their process. Are you watching your videos? Are you going through your exercises? Are you doing the drills? Are you attending our live workshops so that they can build up that muscle over and over and over? Because trading is a skill. And unless you apply that skill, I actually have a sign, I wish we were on video, behind my desk that I point out to every one of my students that only the game can teach you the game. And you can, there's only so many classes you can watch or so many books you can read. You got to get in the game. And for, as an accountability coach, we help keep our students accountable to learn, to actually apply what they have learned.
0: So the question is, when the person comes in, a lot of times people are listening to the radio show for the first time or they've been listening for a couple weeks or a couple months. You know, who's the average person? What's a type of person that wants to be a trader? And I like asking this question because I already know the answer. But there's people out there that are sitting back and going, you know, I don't think I can do this or I don't know if this is for me. But who do you think the best person for this is?
1: The joke I always say is anyone who breathes. Do you breathe? Well, you need to learn how to trade. You know, we're trading time for money at our job. Is that really efficient? We're trading miles and our career for time with our families. Is that a good trade-off? And so trading as opposed to trading time for money, what if we can put our money to work for us? And we can work exponentially. One of the big hot words in online education now is scalability. It's like as a coach or as an individual, I can sit down and teach with maybe 30 people in a classroom. But if I can scale that and teach thousands of people at a time, well, if I only have 8 hours in a day, I can only make so much money. How can I scale my efforts? Well, trading lets you do that. The more money you have, it takes money to make money. But then the more you scale to be able to say, wow, I can actually leverage my money, which I actually spent time to build. And now I don't have to trade time for money. My money can scale for me. So everyone from young people who are starting out, just got married, they want to pay for their house. I need to be able to make my monthly note. Retirement's coming. Man, I don't have enough money to live 20 years the way I want to. I might have to work another 10 years. So it really, everybody, I think this is a skill that in this economy and this time, especially in the online age where we can communicate remotely, everyone needs to do this.
0: Everybody should do it in a roundabout way, you know, like taking control of your own finances. But like you said before, you know, somebody, they're looking for supplemental income, or you could say it's a side hustle, but it's really not a side hustle, but it's like putting a little extra money in their pocket. And it comes down to how much do they actually want to make within a trade plan? And we'll get into that. We've got a whole hour to talk about, you know, the trade plans and all the other things that the accountability coaches go through. But the same thing is like a lot of times that I see people that are tired of their job. I farmed for 20 some years and I realized that there's no way that I could continue on living the lifestyle I have as a farmer because my body wasn't going to be able to keep up with it. You know, my knees started to hurt. You know, I was on my feet. I worked 7 days a week and I was almost like, it seemed like it was 24 hours a day because, you know, the animals don't, you know, they don't fall asleep. They just sit back and they always need something. So it's like, I always had to be on top of the game and it works. I never had a time to take vacation. And now all of a sudden when I learned this trading world, you know, you can take vacation. You can actually trade while you're on vacation. I'm actually going to Arizona this week. You know, I'm bringing my computer. And the nice part is it's different time frames too. You know, like certain times when the markets open up, depending if you're the East Coast or the West Coast, you know, the markets give you different volatility, different opportunity times to trade. And that's the cool part about this. You know, I'm going to be sitting in really hot weather, but I'm going to be sitting by a pool and I'm going to have my computer up as long as I've got good beef internet that I can trade while I'm sitting by the pool. And that's the beautiful part about this. It's like you can take your work with you and you can do this even on your phone. I don't suggest it, but sometimes you just take your phone with you and, you know, you can set up your trades. Because a lot of times too, am I right? When people set up a trade, the computer does it for you. Is that correct?
1: That is correct. You set up your orders in what we kind of call a set and forget methodology where I don't need to hover there and wait for price to come into my zone and press that button. I tell the computer, I tell my broker, when price hits here, buy or sell.

0: then if I lose, get out. If I win, get out. And that way I don't have to hover over it. Like I said, it can happen at 3 in the morning. It can happen at 3 in the afternoon, but you don't need to hover over your computer, and you let the trading platform or your broker do it for you.
1: And what I love, you're going to love this, that the platform I use, it says order filled. And when I first started trading, it kept saying order filled, and whenever it was like buying or selling, also my wife says, you need to turn that computer off. I don't need to hear order filled at 3 o'clock in the morning or at 2 o'clock in the morning. So I've learned, but you know, it's fun when you learn how to do this the right way. But the hard part is it's the patience and the discipline. And that's so hard because people don't realize how disciplined they are. Because a lot of times too, is it safe to say when you talk to somebody and they say, hey, I'm very disciplined, and you say, oh, wait till we get into the trading world, and they find out that they're really not disciplined. Do you see that happen?
0: Absolutely. They want to jump into the game and said, I want to put some money. Let me start making money. It's like, whoa there, puppy. Hold on. It's like, learn the rules of the road. Yeah, we might put you into a roadster. We might put you into a Mack truck. We might put you into a little two-seater. But we got to learn the rules of the road before you put a dollar of your hard-earned capital into the market. And we do that just like airline pilots in a simulator. And we don't let you get into a Boeing with 300 people behind you unless you've gone through hundreds of simulated flights, a couple flights along with a co-pilot. And also then you take some baby steps. So absolutely, we make sure that you have that built in, like muscle memory, and you don't actually risk any of your capital until you've shown what I call the 3 P's, a persistent pattern of profit. You don't have to be perfect. You just have to be proficient. You know, I'm not a perfect driver, but I am proficient and I can drive all over the place. But yes, I'm sure there's people that drive better than me, and there's a whole lot of people that drive worse than me. But as long as you're proficient, you'll get to your destination. And we just want to make people proficient in their trading skills.
1: You know, I love that. I love that word because it's so true. It's like sometimes people have a hard time understanding the basic rules and being proficient. You know, you don't have to be perfect. You know, like you said before, you know, driving, you know, people here in my area, I don't think they really understand how to utilize a roundabout. It drives me nuts because they don't understand which lane they are, especially a 3-lane roundabout. They're always having these hard times. But it's also the process of learning it and following the same rules over and over again. Like you said before, too, when you're a pilot, you know, you go through the simulator mode. But the same point is then you actually go into the live mode and you have a co-pilot stand back and say, okay, here's where you're making the mistakes, or here's where, you know, the element of surprise happens. And in the trading world, that's what you need. And that's what an accountability coach is. The accountability coach guides you through some of the processes, but really your first step is to get involved into the Trade with the Pros, is to sign up right now for one of these free 2-hour workshops. The 2-hour workshops goes through a 30,000 foot view of where you want to land your plane or where you want to land your finances. Do you want to make a little bit of money? Do you want to make a lot of money? How do you want to manage your portfolio? And you're going to have that chance right now in the next 60 seconds to sign up for this 2-free-hour class.
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1: Hello, everyone, and welcome back to Trader's Edge. I'm your host, Scott Turriff, and this show is sponsored by Trade with the Pros. And I have on the phone with me an accountability coach at Trade with the Pros, and it's Anthony. And so, Anthony, let's start talking a little bit about, you know, how do people, when people come in, they sign up for this 2-free-hour class, and they seems like they're probably skeptical. Do you see a lot of people, and I want you to be skeptical. You know, when you come into a 2-free-hour class, bring your questions. the presenter loves it when somebody comes in and they want to go back and forth and have some banter, you know, and say, prove to me where my stocks are, because we start to use the supply and demand or the institutional order flow where the banks and institutions are buying and selling. And this happens all the time.
0: So I think the fear factor is one of the biggest ones. And the other one is the aggressive, get me in there and jump in. And that's where you have to help them put on the brakes. And they're frustrated. They want to make money right out of the bat. And it's like, you don't make $100,000 salary right out of the bat. You start entry level and you grow to the point where, hey, I'm making $100,000 income at my career. And the same thing with trading is you gotta just take it as we give it, and we don't want you to make mistakes. The last thing we want you to do is see you blow up an account and lose money and say, this doesn't work. If you follow the program, if you work the program will work. And that's all we want to do is help people succeed. And there's a particular process we follow, and we have a track record, and that's all we can say.
1: You know, I like it too. You know, people will blow up accounts. You know, this isn't get rich quick. And that's a lot of times too, is people talk about the trading world. And I know I've seen it on the internet all the time. And I love this new commercial I'm seeing where, you know, I got this AI thing running my computer and I put $50 in it. And at the end of the day, look at how much money I have. I don't know if I buy that. I mean, I know how the markets work because it's very interesting. I have my who's this person? It would be my sister-in-law's son-in-law. And he's a financial planner, and he's actually following this person. And the guy's going through this whole process, and he's paying for this service. And he asked me to take a look at it, and I looked at it. And how his process is working, it's not. I mean, he was doing very well, but then when the volatility came into the markets, his portfolio is getting crushed because the process is not working. You know, he's following one basic steps, and he's going through, you know, it's overbought, it's oversold, and he's following all these other rules. But with the way the market is, it's looking at supply and demand. It's looking at the institutional order flow. And I told Matt, I said, hey, Matt, take a look at this. Here's where we would be buying, and here's where we would be selling going through this process on these stocks. And where this guy is buying, we were selling the complete opposite. And he's getting, and it's a paid service. And it's down probably, like, I think for the year, he's down like 30%. There's one stock, you know, this is the numbers that I've seen. And it's crazy that he allowed this to happen. He kept buying this one stock, SOSX or whatever it was, and he sold it at a loss of over $350,000 loss. Oof. And this is like one of these portfolios where I don't know if they have the right money, if it's a managing money or whatever, but how do you put yourself into that spot? You should never be put into a spot where you're going to buy that much of one stock and lose that much. You know, he gave back all of his gains. He gave back everything he did for the prior year because of that one spot that he thought for sure it was going to go up. And it was a semiconductor thing, and he's just getting crushed by it. So I looked at this and I said, we would have been out of this thing. Every time that he added to his portfolio, he was dollar cost averaging and dollar cost averaging into loser. And that's what people do, because we don't have people dollar cost average, do we?
0: We do not. That is one of the fallacies of trading. So many of the things that we've been brainwashed into believing. Number one is giving your money to somebody else. No one cares for my money more than me. And I want to be able to see where my money is going. And if I have that skill, I want to know that I'm going to grow by X amount per month, not X amount per year, because I'm going to be able to control when I get in and when I get out. We're the little speedboat. These guys are the Titanic. You don't turn the Titanic on a dime. And the Titanic often will hit something and sink. And it's like, man, just hold on to it, man. We're here for the long term. It's like, well, I lost 30%, as you just said. I'm going to have to grow by 75% to make up that 30% loss. It's like, you know, and just doing the math, it takes so much effort to get back just to break even. So you lose time, which means now you're fighting inflation, and you've lost your money. And now it's like you're just struggling. You're just treading water. Versus if I could have a predictable pattern of profit and just have modest gains on a daily basis, a weekly basis, a monthly basis, we'll outperform the market, you know, every day of the week, because they're just on the buy and hold mentality versus let's take advantage of every opportunity that I can possibly take advantage of.
1: Right. And there's a lot of times too that you see stocks, if you're trading stocks, the stocks go up 20, 30%, then you can sell it. And then the stocks drop 20, 30%. They keep flying. fluctuating. And when you start to understand some of those basic rules and you have the right tools, that makes you become more profitable in your retirement account or even in your trading account because you can buy it back at a later price. And we see this all the time. Why ride the fluctuation that we have? Because the market right now is extremely volatile to a certain point, and it's been going straight up. It's still strong. But when you start to see these other opportunities that the market gives you, it's a fun thing to do. And first of all, you have to get involved by signing up for one of these 2 free-hour classes. And the free-hour class will go through some of the basics of the trading. They'll explain the candlestick patterns. We can talk about that after the break. Because when you have a candlestick pattern, what is that? A red candle, a green candle? What does that mean? You know, the size of the candlestick, the wick, that everything's telling a story. And that's the thing, is we want to have you understand the story before you actually get involved with the markets. And that's the other thing too, like Anthony said, you know, it's like excuses. People always make an excuse to not come. And I always tell my kids, excuses are nails that build a house of failure. You know, if you can sit back and if you want to, you know, have a failure, just keep making excuses. Get out of the excuse side and walk into it and say, hey, I want to see what this 2 free-hour class has to offer. What happens if you spend 2 hours of your time and it's something for you? You just changed your world. And that's what this is about. It's a fun 2 hours to come in to see what trading and investing is all about from the eyes of a trader and to see what some of the accountability coaches have and what Trade with the Pros has to offer. And you're going to have the chance to sign up in the next 60 seconds.
2: 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And now, back to Trader's Edge with Scott Turriff.
1: Hello, everyone, and welcome back to Trader's Edge. I'm your host, Scott Turriff, and this show, once again, is sponsored by Trade with the Pros. And I have on the phone with me accountability coach Anthony. You know, Anthony, I never asked you, where do you live?
0: I live just a mile and a half away from our Charlotte Center, which is actually in Huntersville, North Carolina. And I'm originally from Brooklyn, New York, but I moved here 27 years ago, and I'm a Southern boy now.
1: A Southern boy now. You know, yeah, I like, you know, Charlotte, I love the weather there. I love everything about that city. You know, my son's in Knoxville, and we went over to Charlotte and had some great times. You know, we actually went to... Where did I go in Charlotte for a vacation? Can't remember. It was so fun. Just kidding. But the thing is, there's all these opportunities. So now you look here, I'm in the Midwest, and then all of a sudden, you know, we're Charlotte. We had somebody on the phone last week from Utah. We had Chris Manson on the phone from Utah. You know, we have Jeff Warner. He's coming on hopefully next week. And we have all these other traders out there from everybody all around the world and all around the country. And that's the great part about this, because I know when as an accountability coach, you're just not coaching people from Charlotte, are you?
0: No, they're all over the country. Texas, Virginia, Orlando, Oregon, Washington, Seattle. Yeah, they're all over.
1: You know, and the nice part about this, when you come into a spot like this with Trade with the Pros, it's like a new family, a new community, because now you can talk the talk and you can walk the walk with somebody that's actually making the right decisions in the markets. Because I'm going to say for you, a lot of times too, when you tell people you're an accountability coach, you're helping people trade, you hear some crazy stories from somebody who says, oh, you know, I bought Tesla, or I should have did this, you know, I should have bought all these other stocks. And they just kind of tell you a story of why they want to buy something. But yet in reality, they're not saying, hey, when price action comes to this specific level, you should be buying here, you should be selling there. Because am I right? When you tell people what you do, they actually really don't get it.
0: That's true. It is absolutely, as you said, a new language, a new world, and you become who you hang out with. I was with a student this morning on our Zoom call. That's how we do most of our accountability calls. And she was just lost. I say, you're going to be lost because this is a new language. It's like you got dumped into Spain and now you're going to learn Catalan. And, you know, if you start off with where is the bathroom? It's like, okay, where's the trend moving? Let's learn about the trend. All right, now how do I take the bus? Okay, now we're going to look for momentum. And when you hang out with these people, now it starts making sense. And if you ever went to a party, like if you were invited somewhere and it was maybe your spouse or a friend and it's a meeting for a particular industry, well, you don't know their language, but eventually you start getting a hang of the lingo and then you find something in common, like, oh, a sport. I like hockey. I like baseball. And then you start talking about that. Now it starts branching in. Now it starts becoming like that dry sponge. Now it starts to soak up some water. And now, oh, I got the trend. I got it. Okay. And then step by step, it's a process of repetition. The first lasagna I ever made, can't say it was great, but man, I make a kicking lasagna nowadays because I've made countless lasagnas. And it's skill. It is a skill. And that's the beautiful thing about trading. When you asked earlier, you know, who's the ideal person? It's like anybody who breathes, because anyone can learn this. And young guys can learn it. Young gals can learn it. And you can teach an old dog new tricks. I mean, I got one of my students, he's 82 years old and he's loving it. I doesn't need to do it. He just loves to do it.
1: Yeah. When I did it, I had a student, one of the students I had was 13 and the oldest I had was 95, a World War II vet.
0: Mm.
1: You know, and like you say before, it's like learning something new is difficult because, you know, just this week I went salmon fishing on Lake Michigan. And a friend of mine has this big boat and he takes me out there and we pop in 9 lines in the water. And I'm like, how the heck do you do that? And I was like, it's a process. And he has this thing down. He keeps dropping a line in. And it's like, I have no idea. So then he actually asked me to go the next day and I went the next day. And it's like, I started figuring out how to put the lures in and how to start to do this. And tell you what, it was so fun. We caught probably 9 coho salmon within the first 30 minutes of being out on the water. And the water, like, if anybody's ever been on Lake Michigan, it's usually not calm. And this was like glass. I've never seen anything like this. We were like 3 miles out and it was glass. And oh, it was beautiful. But that's what I'm saying is, I don't salmon fish. I don't understand it. You know, and the thing is, here's the crazy part. I had to buy a license to be able to do this. You know, then the other point too is when you go to trade, you don't need a license to do this. And that's the funny part about the trading investment world. They give you pretty much a loaded gun for the trading world with your own hard-earned money and say, if you want to go trade it against the biggest and the best traders and investors in the world. And yet you're sitting at home trying to do this by yourself by using a YouTube clip or by doing these other things out there. But when you come into the world with Trade with the Pros, you now have a whole bunch of pros and you have a whole bunch of people guiding you and helping you through the process. Is that correct?
0: Absolutely. And you made me think of something where, you know, a casino example is why do they let casinos, you know, stay in business? Because it's just taking people's money. The odds are against them. It's like, well, the government likes it because they're getting tax revenue and the people who run the casino love it because they know they got a guaranteed income. And when you can play the odds like a casino where we're not sitting at the end of the table, we're behind the table. We got to put the odds in our favor. And that's why it's not just the rich people. It's not just the congressmen and congresswomen who have insider information. We can see what they do. Those charts are not telling me what a company's worth. Those charts are telling me where those footprints of buying and selling that those big institutions are doing. And so we can put the odds in our favor. And once we start looking at these charts with new eyes, and then it's just like, really, can we do that? Yeah. And it becomes almost like magic. And when I'm teaching people and I say, and look at this, and this is exactly where it's going to stop, and it stops right there, they're like, how did you know that? I was like, it was right there on the chart. You just need to see the money with new eyes, see these candlesticks with new eyes, forget what you've learned, as Yoda would say, unlearn that so you can learn this.
1: You know, it's so true. When you sit back and it's so fun to watch somebody who say, hey, when this price hits around $21 a share, there's a good possibility the stock's going to rally back up or it's going to continue down. And you point that out to them and it sits there and it bobbles around a little bit and then it takes off. And I see this all the time. I'm like, how did you do that? It's like a crystal ball. Not really. You're just looking where price action is, where the big banks and institutions are. And usually a lot of times, too, when somebody's telling a story, you're on the other side of that trade. 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It's 2 hours. 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And the thing is, understand a little bit more about the trading investment world and bring your questions, bring your stocks, ask the presenter to take a look at it. 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And you have that chance to sign up for this 2 free-hour class right after this.
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5: Carmen Roberts, 5 days after the primaries and the mail-in ballot count goes on in California.
6: In the California governor's race, Javier Becerra advancing to the November runoff after trailing former Fox News host and candidate Steve Hilton. But current vote numbers stand at Becerra at just under 30%, Tom Steyer at just under 24%, and Hilton in third at 21%.
5: Fox's Marianne Rafferty. In the Los Angeles mayor's race, Nathia Rahman is gaining ground on second place Spencer Pratt to face off against Mayor Karen Bass in November. And the New York Knicks beat the San Antonio Spurs last night 105-104.
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1: Hello, everyone. If you're just joining us, I'm Scott Turoff, and this show is called Trader's Edge. And what is Trader's Edge? We give you the edge in the trading and investment world. This is not the typical financial planning spot where they sit back and say, hey, if you have over $1 million, come on in, bring me your money, and I'll manage it for you. And the thing is, too, I kind of got a beef to pick a little bit. You know, and it's nothing against some of these people out there, but these financial planners, my daughter's 28 years old, and she's got a friend that's a financial planner. He's 28 years old, and he's walking around like he's managing everybody's money. He's not managing everybody's money. He's a money gatherer. That's what financial planners are. They gather money. to put into a big portfolio of a mutual fund process. And then they sit back and they have this program where it says, okay, 10% goes here, 20% goes there, 30% goes there. And I look at it as an at-leaster mentality. At least you don't make a lot, at least you don't lose a lot, but you stay in the same spot. That's really what financial planning world is. But when you come into the trading world and the investment world, you have multiple opportunities. Once you have an accountability coach, which is the best thing we have, and Anthony's on the phone with us, an accountability coach kind of holds you accountable, but also I think Anthony will correct me or will tell me this is pretty accurate. You help the person figure out what they want to be, because am I right to say, Anthony, when sometimes you talk to a person for the first time, they have this mindset that they want to be a day trader. And then when you realize and you sit down and you talk to them that you're really not a day trader, you're a position trader, or you need to manage your big bucket of wealth. Do you help people make those decisions?
0: Absolutely. And I tell them to put that onto the back burner for a while, because the first thing is learning the basics. Again, learn the rules of the road. And for myself, I thought I was going to be a day trader. I thought I was going to be trading in the futures market. And I found that once I learned the rules of the road and I now can find these trades with a predictable pattern of profitability, I'd wake up at 8:30 in the morning and I'm this, and I'm going crazy. And it's like, oh, Tuesday. Oh, I want to go to my men's group. Oh, Thursday, I got to pick up my nephews from soccer practice. And it's like, oh, I'm losing out on all these opportunities. So it took several iterations, a couple years, that I finally said, oh, this is my pattern. I ended up trading the Forex market and I'm trading on the 4-hour candles. So I don't need to be in front of my computer at any particular time of the day. And I can place a trade on a Tuesday and it'll maybe hit on a Thursday and it won't finish until the following Wednesday. And so I don't have to hover over my computer or look at the clock at any given moment. And like you said earlier, when you hear that order filled little notification pop up, it's like, you know, oh, good. That's good to hear. You know, but once in a while, if there's a big piece of volatility and you hear order filled, it's like, oh, I got stopped out.
1: Yep.
0: And you're like, okay, it ain't nothing but a thing. Because if we're right 50% of the time and we're throwing in a 3-to-1 risk to reward ratio, I'd win 3 and lose 1 and win 3 and lose 1. Just like every other business, we got to pay for some inventory to sell that inventory. And so as long as we're making positive cash flow, we're fine with that.
1: You know, and that's really it. I mean, it's understanding the markets. When you said the Forex market, so, you know, what is the Forex market for people that really don't understand it?
0: It is amazing. It's the best kept secret. It's the hidden gem staring at you in plain sight. It's the currency market, foreign exchange. So you're trading the dollar against the yen. You're trading the yen against the euro, trading the euro against the Swiss franc. And it's the biggest, most liquid market out there. I mean, we think the stock market's a big thing. The futures market is like 5 times bigger, and the Forex market is totally dwarfs it. There are trillions, like $6 to $9 trillion to trade every single day in the currency market. And we just need to get a little bit of that, you know, and if I can grow my account 2-3% per day, you know, by putting a little bit of money here and a little bit of money there and a little bit of money there. And then if I win one and lose two, hey, I made 1%. If I win two and lose one, hey, I made 5%. That's all we're trying to do is get into these highly liquid markets that move. Because you brought up volatility earlier, and we don't like volatility where things are going crazy. I think the phrase I learned once is, I'd rather date a stable 5 than a crazy 9. It's like, she's pretty, boo, Tesla, but man, it'll wipe you out if you make the wrong decision. But if I have a stable 5 and these markets have a decent amount of volatility, because we only make money when the product moves, when price moves. If it just sits there, we're not making money. And that's why these buy and hold, a lot of times these buy and hold, it sits there and you're getting frustrated. My account's not growing. So we want our accounts to grow with a persistent pattern of profit, finding good, stable things. And currencies are incredibly stable. So that's one of the markets that we push people towards when they want to make sure that they can have a broad range of products to trade and they can get very familiar with it at a very small amount of risk.
1: Well, the other thing, too, is if you have a full-time job, you can trade at 7 o'clock at night, or depends what market's open, because it's the foreign currency market. And the beautiful part about the foreign currency market is you have the opportunity to take a look at which one's the right one, or which one's, you know, the more volatile, or which one's not. And if it's the European market, all different times you have. So there is something for everybody in the markets. And that's what happens when you come into the 2 free-hour class. they start to go through all the other different avenues that they have. They'll go through the Forex market, the futures market, the options market, which is another great market. You know, I've had Tom Joyce on it. Tom Joyce talks a lot about managing and protecting your big bucket of wealth, because we have all these instructors from all over the country that guide people through the right process. Like you said before, the foreign currency market gives you the opportunity to trade whenever you want, because it goes pretty much 24 hours a day, doesn't it?
0: Yep, 23 and a half hours a day. There's a three-hour window where kind of like your bank reconciles at the end of the month, then it reconciles. And futures market, it has a one-hour window. But yeah, pretty much 24 hours a day from Sunday afternoon to Friday afternoon.
1: I mean, that's fun, but you also, like you said before, you can set it and forget it. And then you're looking at a four-hour chart, which means your candlestick pattern is every 4 hours. It's not 5 minutes or 10 minutes, because what they'll show you in this free class is they'll show you a candlestick and a pattern of 1 minute, of 5 minutes. You know, you shouldn't be trading a 1 minute candlestick. You probably shouldn't be trading a 5 minute candlestick. But the same point is, it shows you all the different volatility. Just by a click of a button, you can see the patterns that go on there. And I'm telling you what, a 4 hour pattern is great, because when it breaks that level at 4 hours, it gives you a high probability that you're on the right side of the trade. Is that correct?
0: It is. It's very much like wakeboarding, where you're sitting right behind that boat hanging onto the wave. And those institutions are trading on the daily or even weekly candles. So the closer you are to those institutions, the higher probability, the higher your win rate, and the less likely you'll get stopped out. And that's one of the things, when you go to those lower candles, you are getting those volatility moves. So that's why, you know, you might have a little paper cup sitting on the water. And when you go by, the wakeboarder is sticking by the boat, but that little paper cup gets swamped. So the closer you are to the institutions, the more reliable your trading system is. Not to say that the lower trading timeframes are bad, but you just have to know what you're driving. Just like a Formula One race car, you drive it a whole lot different than you would a Honda Accord.
1: Exactly. No doubt. Like you said before, you know, you bring up the, you know, the scenario of the wakeboard. And I always talk the scenario of, like, if you're surfing, you want to ride the wave. When you find the right wave, you want to ride it. Sometimes you're sitting there, a surfboard, and you're waiting. You're going through like 4 or 5 waves. But when you find that right one, now you can ride it. And that's what you do, is you ride it for profits. And that's one of a good friends of mine, one of my mentors, Bob. He always used to say, when you get in there, Scott, he goes, ride the wave. He goes, just sit back and enjoy the ride. And at times, too, he goes, add to the wave and keep doing more and more. And that's the best part about the trading investment world, is having a mentor. And that's what you need. But the first thing you have to do is sign up for one of these 2 free-hour classes. You know, for the first time, ride the wave. Come on into one of these free centers and one of these free classes and see what it's all about. You know, you're going to have the opportunity to sign up for one of these, you know, right after the next 60-second break. You're going to have a chance to check out and ride the wave. And you're going to have that chance right now, 2 free-hour class in the next 60 seconds.
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1: Hello, everyone, and welcome back to Trader's Edge. I'm your host, Scott Turriff, and this show is sponsored by Trade with the Pros. You know, and I love having accountability coaches on the show. I love having instructors on the show. But I think the biggest thing is to have a mentor. So, Anthony, how did you get involved in the trading world for the first time? Because everybody has a different kind of story. My story was, believe it or not, I was going on an airplane. I was going to California, and I sat next to a guy that was part of the trading world. And I was going out to California for a small cap investor relations event. And I thought I knew everything about the trading world. I thought I was like this big, cool dude, got invited out to this special event for small cap stocks and everything else. And I sat next to this guy, his name was Ralph. And Ralph starts talking about the trading world and the investment world, and he's trading. All of a sudden, I was like, I realized I had no idea what was going on. None whatsoever. He kind of made me feel like, okay, I need to get a hold of this. And that's kind of how I got involved with the trading world. And then he started to mentor me, and he showed me some other traders out there. You know, I met Jeff Warner. I met Chris Manson. All the traders, we all kind of like gravitate towards each other because we know what we're doing, and you want to talk to somebody that's doing the right thing. So how did you get involved with this?
0: I thought it was a funny story. It's literally tripping over your own feet, where I was driving down the road one day and literally the radio ad popped up, just like what we're doing today, and for a different school. And I was like, oh yeah, I should do that. And I literally was driving by the school and I said, well, how providential is that? So I pulled over, signed up for the free 2-hour course and said to my wife, I think this is what we want to do. Cause we both had work at home jobs. I was a web developer and my wife was a team lead at IBM, but we realized that wasn't what we wanted to do when we grew up. You know, we wanted to have more opportunities. We still wanted to work from home or work remotely, and trading sounded like a great fit. So I took my first class in 2013. And this is a lesson I tell my students too, where like, how long did it take you to learn how to trade? I was like, well, the story was I took these classes, but I kind of dabbled in it. It's like we were raising our nephews part-time, and so that took up time. My brother had a life crisis, and we were helping him out. And then my wife got cancer, and that kind of got in the way of things, as life does. And I just kind of dabbled with it. But when COVID hit, we were in lockdown. I was like, I've got like 7 years I've been dabbling in this thing. I got to figure it out. So I locked myself down under lockdown and learned how this system really works. And it's that's what I tell my students. I said, life is just going to get in the way. The hardest thing about trading, like I said earlier, is becoming a trader. You have to own it. It has to be part of your identity. And whether you think you want to be a day trader, think you want to be a swing trader, you do got to do those consistent efforts, just like losing weight. I've got to have this identity of being a healthy person. And these are the things I do on a consistent basis. So my story was I heard the radio ad, just like we're talking now, and I took my classes, but then I had to apply what I knew. I'm going to say information without application is just education. And it's like, you know, we need to apply it to make it work. Knowledge is power. No, applied knowledge is power. And until I applied it, which happened during COVID, then I started showing that persistent pattern of profit. And then later the school said, hey, would you like to work for us? We see you're a walk and talk and testimonial of our system. And I said, absolutely, I'd love it because I love teaching. I taught in corporate America. I taught as a web designer. And now I have the privilege of teaching traders.
1: Do you agree when you start to teach and you start to be accountability coach that it actually keeps you honest in the trading world? Because a lot of times too, it's like we know what we should do, but in reality, when nobody's there looking over your shoulder, you can kind of cheat. And is that true? I mean, do you feel that helps you become a better trader by being an accountability coach?
0: It absolutely does. There's a famous story I always reference back to that Tony Robbins told, that he was coaching this guy who he had made $500 million in a day on the stock market. He was a wizard. And he hit a slump. And there was a couple of years where he wasn't making money. So he hired Tony Robbins and he did all he needed to do. He was profitable again. And Tony's like, look, you're paying me $75,000 a month and you don't need me anymore. It's like, no, Tony, I do need you. I know you're going to call me on Tuesday and I better get my stuff together. So when you call me, I said I did what I said I was going to do.
1: You know, so understanding this process that you have out there, and that's what this is. You know, you look at the money gatherers, you know, with the financial planners, all they're doing is gathering your money and putting it into a spot and letting it run. You know, like to say, if the market goes up, the financial planner makes money. If the market goes down, the financial planner makes money. If the market goes sideways, the financial planner still makes money. But you lose money when the market goes down or even when the market goes sideways because you're paying all these fees. And they'll walk you through some of these fees in this free 2-hour class too. You know, when you walk into this 2-hour class, I did the same thing. You know, when I went into my class, this was probably almost 25 years ago, believe it or not, or 22 years ago. I mean, I sat back and was like, holy cow. There's so much more for this market. It was so exciting to see because I was playing around with all the wrong stuff. And I did the same thing you said. You know, I was playing around for like 10 years in the trading world. And then when I got involved with it, I blew an account up. Then I blew another account up. And I sat back and I said, if I'm going to stay in this market, if I want to do this, I need to start taking it serious. Just because I had money and I blew up these accounts and I kept putting money into it, I had to hold myself accountable. I said, so what? If I'm going to do this, I got to do it the right way. And then you finally get serious. And once I got serious, I realized that, you know, I have the get rich quick mentality, which I knew. And that's why I was blowing up accounts. And I'm not proud of it, but that's how I learned. You know, sometimes you have to stumble really bad to make sure, you know, like hit rock bottom. I hit rock bottom in the trading world. And I said, okay, if I want to do this, I have to figure it all out. And I have to get serious about it. And that's what happened to me. And it's like everybody else, when you want to get serious. So people are sitting here, they're listening, and they're not making any money, or they're just going sideways in their retirement account, or they're going sideways in their trading account. And they're just sitting there trying to, you know, dip their toes in the water to see if they want to do this. The first thing you need to do is sign up for this 2 free-hour class and walk yourself through the process. You know, it's okay to come in skeptical. You should come in skeptical. Ask the questions. Bring in a pad of paper and start writing down some of the questions that you want to ask your presenter. Because if you're listening to the show, you're sitting back and, okay, what are these guys really talking about? Let me ask the presenter at this 2 free-hour class. So right now you're gonna have a chance to sign up in this 2 free-hour class in the next 60 seconds.
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1: Hello, everyone, and welcome back to Trader's Edge. I'm your host, Scott Turriff, and this show is sponsored by Trade with the Pros. And I have on the phone with me still, I have Anthony, how's it going? I mean, Anthony, what would you want to say to somebody? Because you've been doing this for a while, and we kind of go through our experiences because we all stumble. And that's the beautiful part about this is when you make a mistake, trading kind of humbles you. Would you agree with that?
0: Absolutely. It is the most entrepreneurial venture you can truly take where it all depends on you. You know, if you're going to be a home builder, you can blame the economy. I had two friends who were million-dollar home builders on Lake Norman. And when the 2008 hit, they both declared bankruptcy because all they had was one source of income. And if you put all your eggs in one basket like that, you can get hit. And we just want to make sure that we put ourselves into a position where, you know, we are in control of our finances. And fear, I think, is the number one thing. It's just, can I do this? Do I have the time to do it? But what's it going to cost you if you don't? You know, I think of all the times where, man, I should have asked that person out on a date and you don't. And then, oh, I should have, you know, maybe invested in that business with my friend and the business is doing really well. Oh, I should have done that. And, you know, rather than say shoulda, you know, we just should all over ourselves and say, man, I should have done that. Now, here's a decision right now, right here. I can do this. And I think the biggest fear isn't that, does this system work? We have a proven track record. Can I work the system? Will I be disciplined? Can I do this? Will I do this? Because we could all make excuses like we talked about early in our trading experience. But until you put it down there, you can't blame anybody else but yourself. So it really makes you realize this is up to me. If it is to be, it is up to me. And there's no one else in my way. And there's no one else preventing me from getting what I want. But it is you're right. It's the scariest thing to put your life in your own hands.
1: It is. And I love what you said, too. It's like, you know, like in 2008, people, you know, they lost their houses. That's the first time ever where I live. I've never seen like foreclosures on homes ever. And in 2008, I saw that happen. It was crazy. But the same thing is with this trading world and in this investment world. Remember this. When the stock market goes up, you have potential to make money. When the stock market goes sideways, you have potential to make money. When the stock market goes down, you have potential to make money. So it doesn't matter which way the market's going. You have opportunities if you understand the proven process that they have, that whether the market goes up, down, or sideways. And think of this. When the markets start to drop, let's say hypothetically, if they start to crash, and you understand how to protect your portfolio by using the options market. We talked to Tom Joyce about that. Putting insurance on your retirement account, putting insurance on, you insure your car, you insure your house, you insure your life, you insure everything you have, but you don't insure your retirement account. Why not? That's what Trade with the Pros does. It gives you this different variety of all the different opportunities that the market has. And in the 2 free-hour class, they go through that step by step, each market, which one fits you. Because, Anthony, is it? I know this because when I got into it, you know, I always wanted to do the futures market. And I was like, this was a great opportunity. But then the longer I got into it, that was too fast for me because it was the get-rich-quick mentality on my side. And I had to go into something that I, you know, like you said before, I went to 4-hour charts. I had to wait for the trades to come to me because that's where I do the best, because I don't get emotional. And I don't feel like I have to be in it and have to chase it. And you see people do those situations where they come in, they want to get rich quick, but then in reality, they have a decent bucket of, you know, decent money and they want to protect it. Do you see all the different styles that happens?
0: They do. And reining in that wild stallion is sometimes the hardest thing. You know, we get in and it is that get rich quick, and they think they know what they need to know. And it, you sit them and you do what's called a teach back and say, okay, you got into this oil trade, you got into this Dow trade. Show me your mentality. Show me what you were thinking at the time. And often they don't. And so I have this whole lesson that I teach my students on how to document a trade. So you can say, all right, I was thinking that, yes, here's what's happening to the trend. Here's what's happening to momentum. Here's the level. I like what this level did. Here's my categories. I took it and okay, it failed. But hey, I followed my rules and I did process, process, process. Oh, this trade was a winner. And we can look back and see that process versus, oh, I see this moving over here. I'm just going to buy here. It's like, well, why? What's your thinking process? And it's the hardest thing to rein people back and say, you need to know why you're getting into a trade. And my checklist, I have a checklist for every trade. It's like 13-point checklist. I'm looking for every reason not to take a trade. There's levels everywhere. There's that Woody and Buzz Lightyear meme where it says, you know, opportunity everywhere. And there's levels everywhere. Which are the right levels? And yeah, I'm looking for every reason not to do it because it's going to be low quality. I only want the high quality trades.
1: You know, I like that. You know, that's a great analogy. It's like you're looking why I should not buy it. But then the thing is you have 13 things on your trade that you have to. So what happens if you have 11? Do you buy that stock or whatever, or Forex, foreign currency, whatever you're at? If you only have 11 of the 13, do you take it?
0: There are exceptions to the rule. For instance, I look for a particular chart pattern, basing candles with a move out and two more higher highs or higher lows that break a pivot. If it doesn't break a pivot, then I was like, well, here's an exception to the rule. How's the momentum? If the RSI is above 60 or below 40 on both my trading time frame and my trend time frame, then I can forego that one rule. So there are exceptions, but that comes with a world of back testing. I'm like, you know what? I see enough of these things work where they don't break a pivot, but they still work. And so I'm going to test out 100 different trades. And I looked at the 100 trades I passed. And I was like, if I took it when the momentum was like this, then, oh, I could have taken that trade. But that comes through experience and not a gut. You know, oh, man, I know it's got 11, but I really got a good feeling about that. As Yoda would say, trust your feelings. No, don't trust your feelings.
1: Exactly. You know, like you said before, you know, some of these acronyms you used might be foreign for people. So why don't you, in the listening audience, why don't you pivot by going to sign up for one of these 2 free-hour classes. You know, acronyms, don't worry about it. We walk you through the process, RSIs, relative strength, and there's all these other different things out there. It's a new foreign language, and you can learn a foreign language if you have the right process. So, Anthony, thanks a lot for being with us. I'll have you back on the show again. You've been a great guest. So, once again, if anybody has a chance to sign up for one of these 2 free-hour classes, right now is your chance. They're free. 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
5: More missiles were flying. I'm Carmen Roberts, Fox News. The U.S. and Iran exchanged fire overnight in the latest test of the fragile ceasefire, with tensions staying high in the Strait of Hormuz. U.S. military says it downed 4 Iranian drones launched toward the Strait and U.S. Gulf allies. Fox's Jeff Paul has more from Dubai.
20: Iran once again firing over both ballistic missiles and drones on their neighbors here in the Gulf, raising questions over the future of a possible peace deal between the U.S. and Iran. Now, U.S. CENTCOM confirming those strikes happening after its forces struck Iranian radar sites and shot down 4 one-way attack drones. U.S. officials say Iran then fired 7 ballistic missiles towards both Kuwait and Bahrain. CENTCOM confirming 6 of those missiles were intercepted and the 7th did not reach its intended target. Now, Iran continues to leverage what's happening in Lebanon. Despite a U.S.-backed ceasefire, Israeli forces and Iranian-backed militant group Hezbollah are still exchanging strikes. Iran's foreign minister says if the fighting doesn't stop in Lebanon, then the entire war could restart.
5: Pakistan's interior ministers traveling to Tehran to try to revive stalled peace talks. Days after the primary elections in California, election workers are still counting mail-in ballots for the governor's race and the Los Angeles mayoral race. Early returns suggest that Republican Steve Hilton, a former Fox News host, could advance to the November general election to face Democrat Xavier Becerra. And Hilton tells Fox News California faces avoidable challenges.
21: It's a terrible combination, actually, of complete incompetence and ideological extremism. You've got the far left insanity and utter uselessness. And that's why we've ended up where we are.
5: State says the ballot counting will continue for up to 30 days. 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
23: 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We'll get into that here in just a couple of minutes. My name is Mark Owens. Joe Pat, you made the comment that traditionally in the summer, the market will dip. For some adults, they panic over this down market. But you made a great comment. You said, panic? This is a great opportunity. Tell me more.
4: Well, you know, the old saying is, in May, go away. That's the stock market is probably not going to treat us too well through the summer months. But, you know, we also know that staying invested, we never know when the market's going to have a month like it just did last month, one of the greatest months it's already had. And there was a lot of fear in the marketplace. We had a war going on. We've seen oil prices go up. The uncertainty is at some of its highest points right here. But we want to be opportunistic. So we don't know when a market correction is coming, but I think we can all certainly agree that it will come sometime. Now, whether it comes in the next week, the next month, or it could be 2 years from now, but I want to ask folks a really simple question. Are you ready for the correction? Are you ready to take it as an opportunity? You see, we believe in staying invested. We believe also in having some funds ready for you in that principal protected account. That's how you optimize the market. When the market goes down, you need dry powder. You need a place where you can pull from a guaranteed principal protected location to average back in, buy some of those great deals that are now on sale. And here's the deal, folks. We never know when the market is going to go on sale. But when it does, the first opportunity I think of is, you know, buying low. The second opportunity that we're going to talk about coming up in our show today is Roth conversions. If we can move some assets from your highly taxed IRA, taxed at ordinary income tax rates, the highest tax rates of the land, if we could pull some assets over there to that Roth while they're discounted by 10, 15, let's hope not 30%. But folks, we've seen that. We've seen it in our lifetime. Remember the year 2000? We saw the market drop 49%. And then 2007 to 2009, we saw the market drop 57%. And we're talking about the S&P 500, folks. If we look at the NASDAQ, it was down 80%. So you talk about opportunities. Those are retirement breakers right there. But we don't want the market to break your retirement. We want you guys to have consistent, durable income all throughout your retirement. And with the proper plan and planning, with our one-page retirement income plan, looking at where you are today, where you're going, and making sure you have enough principal protection to cover you through a few bad years. Folks, we've been spoiled lately. We've seen the market drop in a month or two and then just rally back. But I lived through 2000 to 2003, nearly 3 years of a down market. I lived through, as a financial advisor, through that first period and the second period. Here's the problem. Many of

0: gets a little bit out of hand. Mm-hmm. We can be opportunistic here. And I think that's what we want to be in retirement, is retire meant for living. Living life on your terms. Retire meant for grandchildren. Retire meant for memories. And the last thing we want to get in the way of that is a stock market that's not cooperating. And since we know the stocks are going to be stocks, they're going to go up, they're going to go down, they're going to go sideways. And most of the time, let's be honest, they're going in a different direction than we thought. Or they go higher longer than we thought. They go down further than we thought. Let's have a plan where we expect that to happen. Let's be ready for that to happen, and let's help you capitalize on that. It starts with a plan. The way you get your plan, folks, is by picking up the phone and giving us a call. That number is 704-946-7000. That number again, 704-946-7000. 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Again, folks, that number is 704-946-7000. We got a great show lined up for you here today, and we look forward to spending a little bit more time with you in the Carolinas.
1: Again, that number is 704-946-7000. 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
4: 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And having a good conversation this weekend about spring cleaning your life, spring cleaning your portfolio. Maybe that means like out with the old and in with the new. And Joe Pat, speaking of new, there's a new phrase that you keep seeing popping up in the financial world, and it's called direct indexing. All right, educate me on this one, JP. What's going on?
5: All right, so direct indexing is where, you know, instead of you buying the index fund itself, they're going to go out and buy those stocks individually for you. And part of the logic here behind this is some of those 500 stocks of the S&P 500, as an example, when some of them have losses, you can sell the losses. Let's take, for an example, Coca-Cola. It's a company that everybody knows.
4: Okay.
5: If it goes down this month, you could sell Coke and buy Pepsi. So you still have exposure in that soft drink arena.
4: Yeah.
5: But now you have booked a loss. So that's a direct index. And that's what we saw first, was a lot of these got pretty popular. But what has happened is they have become ossified. That means all the winners kept running. Take like Google and some of these other Microsoft companies, Apple, that have just kept going up and up and up. And now there's no more losers left. So now the Wall Street Journal come out with an article called Stock Gains Without All the Taxes, How the Hottest Trade on Wall Street Works. And these are, I mean, look, I'm just telling you what the name of the article is. Stock Gains Without All the Taxes, How the Hottest Trade on Wall Street Works. And what they're talking about here is they're taking direct indexing to a new level. And these are long, short, tax-aware strategies. And so in 2021, there was $1 billion in these type of funds. Today, in 2026, this is why they're calling it the hottest trade on Wall Street, there is $151 billion and growing.
4: Jeez.
5: So folks, here's what's going on. People don't like paying taxes. Surprise, surprise, surprise. And this article is really highlighting that yeah, it's no fun paying taxes. And this is a way for folks to really have a tax strategy on your non-qualified assets. Now, folks, we're not talking about 401ks, IRAs, or Roth accounts. This is strictly for funds that are outside of those retirement accounts. That's where these come in. And this is a program, it's a way, it's something that we actually utilize here at our firm to help people offset potential gains. You know, in the last segment, we were talking about business owners and the difference between a business owner that sells his business for $5 million and someone who retires with a $5 million 401k. Mm-hmm. In a strategy like this, people could actually build up their losses to offset the potential gain of their business in the future. So that way then they can lower the taxable amount of their business when it sells. The bottom line is, there are strategies out there. People are sitting back and they're like, yes, I'm diversified. I got some things. We're doing good. But are you paying too much in taxes? And this Wall Street Journal article here is just pointing out how many of these programs work. They are very real. And in many cases, you can actually lower the risk of your portfolio by going into one of these programs. So you can have a lower risk model. So you're taking less risk. And this would be a double benefit, and you're getting tax benefits at the same time. So folks, if you've ever wondered, am I doing all I can from a tax perspective? And you have funds that are outside of an IRA, and this might be for that business owner that sold his business and is now paying tax every year on the dividends and capital gains of the proceeds. And you think, well, that's just, I have to pay those taxes. And you very well may have to and need to. But could we potentially lower them? And that's what this article here from the Wall Street Journal is talking about, is ways that you could potentially lower your taxable exposure. And we've done it in such a way that we're actually lowering the overall risk of your stock portfolio. So again, this is a stock-based plan. They call these things, whenever you're looking at these, they call these a long, short, tax-aware strategies. They become very popular lately. So if these are something you guys would like to learn more about, unfortunately, these are not for everyone. They're only for folks. They're only for investors that have saved over $1 million in your after-tax accounts. If you've saved over $1 million, you would like to learn more about these long, short, tax-aware strategies and see if they're right for you. Or if you're an old investor and you already invested in one of those direct indexing and you've already taken all the losses you can, these are specifically designed to help you out of that sort of trap or lock-in that you're in there. So give us a call today, 704-946-7000. When you call, specifically say, I'm calling about the tax-aware strategies. We're okay. Talking about these long-short tax-aware strategies. You would just like some more information on that. By meeting with one of our team, we will include that one-page retirement income plan, how this incorporates into the plan, and everything that we're doing there. So taxes are just as important, folks, we believe, as the investments that you choose, having the appropriate tax plan. So that number again, 704-946-7000. That number, 704-946-7000. And Mark, tell them how to find us on our website and where our locations are.
4: 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We got a couple of minutes left here, Joe Pad. When you hear that direct indexing, do you, and I know we probably got to do a little more research on it because I'm just learning about it as well. Do you think this is a great opportunity? Is this something that, hey, maybe now it's time to take a look at this, where the market's at right now? Now is the time to take a look at direct indexing?
5: Well, Mark, I wouldn't get this confused with folks' 401ks. 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We need to understand a little bit more about you, what your goals are, what you're trying to accomplish. But in many cases, this can be a way to potentially lower your future tax bill and work this into your overall plan of how taking money out of that 401k might also work. 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
4: 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We're talking about the importance of spring cleaning, not just your house, but also your retirement portfolio. But I think this could be a good opportunity to maybe refresh, if you will, to spring clean your goals. Because if you would ask me 15 years ago, Joe Pat, we always talk about family. I never even wanted kids. Like, I was the macho guy. I was the radio guy. I was going to clubs and concerts and living my best life. I don't want any kids. I'm too selfish for that. Flash forward 13 years. Couldn't imagine my life without them.
5: And Caroline Bell.
4: Woo! Double name right there. So as we're talking about spring cleaning portfolios, but maybe it's a good opportunity to maybe take a look back and refresh your goals.
5: You know, just refreshing and having a good understanding of where you're at. You know, I can't help but think, for some reason this come to my mind as you were telling that story, is Fred Smith, the founder of FedEx. Mm-hmm. He created that business plan as a school paper, and the professor gave him an F. He said it was not possible. But you know, everything he created on that business plan, he was able to do. He knew the plan, it was executable, and he understood it. And I think that's what we do. We've been criticized some by some of our competitors and other people out there. It's like, you can't do this on a one-page plan. You know, I'd like to say, try us out. You know, we really do this on a one-page plan. Sometimes the page has a little bit of fine print, admittedly, but we're putting together your life, your finances, your taxes into a place where it's simple and easy to understand where you're at and where you're going, looking at your tax rates today, the potential tax rates of the future. And that's really a big part of our everyday work that we're doing here at Belmont Capital. We got the most awesome team of CFPs working together for your behalf. But at the end of the day, we cannot execute a plan that you do not understand. And that's what we're working so hard to do, is create plans that are easy enough to understand that you can execute them, that you understand where your income is going to come from. And it is something that you can fold up and put in your pocket. And when you have doubts, because there will be a time when this market turns on us, mm-hmm. goes in a different direction, you're going to need to be able to pull out that plan and say, which direction am I supposed to go now? Let's pull that plan. Let's pull that paper out together and say, were we ready for this? And update the plan every single year. And so I think we need sometimes to bring back the simplicity. Sometimes we're always trying to be so complex with all of these, you know, these tax strategies. It's kind of funny. I hear people talk sometimes, I'm going to hire a tax attorney. Well, that's great. What is he going to do for you? You only have a 401k. Right. And I mean that in all seriousness, folks, you might have $5 million in your 401k and you've done an exceptional job of saving and building wealth in your 401k. But folks, there's only one way out of that 401k. And that door is guarded by the IRS, and he wants a piece mm-hmm. of those dollars every time you come out of there. So having a plan that understands what is unique about you, your personal situation, your family's wealth. There's a lot of business owners out there. We were recently talking about this on an episode we did on TV, and business owners have a different situation here. Think about this. You have a neighbor, he has a $5 million 401k. The other neighbor owns a plumbing business. He's getting ready to sell it and retire for $5 million.
4: Okay.
5: Which guy has the most money?
4: Hold on, don't tell me. So if I have $5 million in my 401k, you've got a business you're going to sell for five. I'm going to say the 401k, because when he sells that business, isn't there going to be a tax hit?
5: There is. But when you take money out of your 401k,
4: there's a tax
5: hit. Who's guarding the door? So you see, on paper, you might have more money after we sell that business, but the tax rate on getting money out of your 401k is taxed at ordinary income rates. That could be 37%. Hmm. You know the tax rate for selling a business?
4: Mm-mm.
5: 20.
4: Okay.
5: So now, who has more money, right?
4: Blue-collar plumber.
5: That's right. And so, folks, we're not saying one's better than the other. We know that you are both out there, and both of you require unique planning, unique tax planning that's different for each one. So a lot of times, you might be having a barbecue with your neighbor, having a beer across the street, and you're just saying, hey, man, I'm going to sell my business for $5 million. He goes, really? I got a 401k that's worth $5 million. And you say, cheers,
4: mm-hmm.
5: and you think you're both in the same boat, but you're actually in a lot different boat, and you're certainly in a much different tax situation. So when we put that together on that one-page plan, those things become much more clear to everyone. about what your tax bill is today. And you might be a paper millionaire today, but we like to look past the paper and say, what's it going to be worth after the business sale? What's it going to be worth when your children inherit that 401k or IRA? What are they going to have to pay? What are the net proceeds? We always like to think we're living from the net proceeds there. And folks, that's why we make these offers to you. Give us a call, 704-946-7000. 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
15: BelmontUSA.com, 704-946-7000 here to meet Joe Pat Roop and the team at Belmont Capital Advisors as we're talking about spring cleaning your retirement portfolio. You know, maybe this time of the year you're filling up the trash bags with old clothing, donating it to Goodwill, and maybe you find that shirt that kind of fell in the corner, or those pair of pants that you love that make your butt look good. Like, you find those clothes once again and think, oh man, I can get some use out of that again. How often do you do a deep dive, that one-page retirement income plan into a 401k, and find those orphaned accounts, those lost accounts that they could be doing something for you, but maybe they just got shoved to the side and you just kind of forgot about them?
5: You know, we find those all the time, and it's kind of funny. Folks come in and we ask them, is this everything? And we don't ask in a way of like, there's got to be more, but it's just, you know, we just want to be thorough in our planning. And so many times they come back to us a month or two later after we've helped them consolidate things. They're like, I got this statement. I got this 1099. I forgot all about this other 401k. I forgot about this, you know, Computer Shares mm-hmm. is a transfer company that holds a lot of stock. They don't send down a lot of mail. So a lot of times people forget, and a lot of times people have moved. And so they forgot to change the address on an old account. And then these companies will kind of do their due diligence, reach out and find you. So folks, we don't know where you're at. We don't pretend to know where you're at, what your goals are. That's why we have this initial meeting. It's a discovery meeting where we can learn each other. And here's the deal. After our discovery meeting, we're going to ask you, do you think you would like to move to a second meeting? If you do, A-okay. If not, we can part as friends. But we're here to learn more about you, to develop a plan that's based on your goals, your dreams, and your desires. It's all about your specific plan. We put that into one page so it's easy for everyone to understand. And folks, the one page doesn't leave. Whenever you become a client, we just update the one page as to where you are now, where you're headed, how things are looking, and are you still on track? That's what we always want to know and help you understand. You've worked so hard to get here. We don't want something simple to get in the way of this. So 704-946-7000. That number again, 704-946-7000. 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
15: 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And we've got just a couple of seconds left here, Joe Pat. Speaking of, a couple of weeks ago, we were mentioning as we're getting ready to celebrate 250, you ordered new bunting, new flags for the home office. Have they come in yet? Decorated yet?
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15: 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And as we kind of prepare for summer, Joe Pat, everybody's thinking about spring cleaning their house. And the other night, I came home, and my daughter, Caroline, she's 13 years old. And I'm walking back, and her door was shut. And I knocked on the door, and I said, hey, baby, I wanted to say hey. And she starts screaming from the other side of the door, no, no, no, no, no, no, no, no. Okay, well, this is a no-closed-door house. All right, so you know how this is as a father. I went from, hey, baby, I'm excited to see you, to full dad mode. Yep. And then it went into, Caroline Bell, you opened that door.
5: Oh, boy.
15: I don't know if she's talking to a boy.
5: Name come out.
15: I didn't know if she was watching something she wasn't supposed to. And she flung open that door. And she didn't want to open the door yet, because she had completely rearranged her room, and she was so proud of it. And she's like, Daddy, I did all this by myself.
5: Wow.
15: And then I went from Caroline Bell to, oh, baby girl, you're the greatest kid ever, and you're never going to do anything wrong ever. But the point being, she just needed a refresh.
5: Yes.
15: She took it upon herself to just move the stuff around, move the bed, move the dresser, did it all on her own. But I think that's a good opportunity to have a conversation this time of the year for a lot of adults that need a refresh, a spring cleaning of their retirement portfolio. And you mentioned earlier the potential of a Roth conversion that could benefit our overall tax strategy.
5: Let's just talk about that refresh for a second. You know, so many times when we talk to folks, they come in and they share with us their current statements and their portfolio, where things are. You know, a lot of times people feel like they're pretty diversified, but here's the problem. They have a 401k from an employer that was, you know, 20 years ago, 10 years ago. They have another 401k from the employer that was 10 years ago. And then they have two IRAs. And yeah, when we look through the holdings, they all have different names. Mm-hmm. So one says MFS, one says Fidelity, one says Vanguard. And, you know, all the big names, they're all good and they have all good things. But what you have to do is really look under the hood. And a lot of them are owning the same things. They own Google. Mm-hmm. They own NVIDIA. And when three or four of your biggest funds own the same stocks, are you really diversified? And so it really brings to question, does your portfolio, does your plan need a refresh? And a lot of times people think they have a plan because they have investments.
15: Yeah.
5: Well, folks, just because you have $1 million or two or three or four doesn't mean you have a plan. You need a distribution plan. You need a tax plan. You need a Social Security optimization plan, because Social Security is going to drive some of your income in the future. There's also this thing called IRMA, Income Related Monthly Adjustment. I know you guys are probably tired of me talking about IRMA because she's no fun. She messes up your portfolio. But there's so many folks that we run into out there that she is unnecessary to have in your retirement. Mm-hmm. And we can get out in front of that. So what we're offering up today is a refresh, the spring cleaning. We're giving you guys the ability. We want you to call in, and I want you to tell them whenever you call, we want the spring cleaning refresh. We just want to get a good take on where are we at today, where are we headed, how does this look on the Belmont Capital one-page plan? And that might mean a Roth conversion. Is that appropriate for you? Is now the right time? You see, a lot of folks out there, you're getting ready to retire. You're in what we call the five-year red zone. You're counting down the days. Some of you could tell me how many hours it takes for you to retire. It's that close. And that's great. But we want to make sure, are you actually ready? Is your portfolio set up? Do you have the principal protection you need along with the stocks and bonds and other pieces of a real plan? You know, real estate, we don't talk about that a lot on the show, but real estate investments, they actually lower the risk in your portfolio.
15: Okay.
5: Annuities, we don't talk about them every day on the show, but they lower the risk in your portfolio. Is an annuity right for you? Maybe, maybe not. There's all these myths out there. And one of the myths that I'll talk about just for a second about annuities, some of them we find have really high fees. Typically, those are variable annuities. And I've said this before, I'll say it again. You know, sometimes I get in trouble, I always get a few emails when I say this. But, you know, folks, variable annuities in our world, especially for retirees, we say they were forged in the pit of hell by Satan himself.
15: Preach.
5: Now, I know some people out there, they're saying, oh, Joe Pat, this one does this and this does this things. In general, folks, we're trying to keep you out of trouble. And when we see investments, and this is not everyone out there, there's reasons for you to own a variable annuity. We just want you to be really cautious here, because variable annuities can have really high expenses. They can have expensive riders and benefits, and some of those riders might be good for you. What we have found, though, is many cases, case after time, folks come in, and we're like, did you know you're paying 1% for a death benefit rider? 1.5% for an income rider, another 1% for mortality and expense fees. And they're like, nope, nope, nope, didn't know that. Do you need an income benefit? Nope, don't need that. So a lot of times people are paying for things they don't need. And that's what we're talking about here, folks, is just having a spring cleaning. Let's do an x-ray of that portfolio. Maybe it's in ETFs, maybe it's in mutual funds, but are you overlapped? Are you heavily burdened by owning too many tech stocks? A lot of you own ETFs and mutual funds, and you may not even know what stocks are underlying there. Maybe you have one of those annuities that I'm not so fond of. Well, it might be the best thing for you, it might be the worst. If you would like to find out, are these the right things for you? Do you wanna have a spring cleaning on your portfolio and just get a fresh look? What are you doing today, and are you set up for a potential market correction? Are you set up to have some of your funds moved over to a Roth IRA? Would a Roth conversion be right for you? These are the type of questions that we discuss. You see, so many times people are talking about their investments. How did I do compared to the market? I got a novel idea, folks. Why don't we talk about how you're doing compared to your goals? Are you going to be able to live the lifestyle you want in retirement? Warren Buffett has an old saying, and we quote it a lot. It is crazy to risk what you already have for what you do not need. And so many times we find folks that are scared to death of the risk they're taking in the marketplace, but they don't need to be taking such a high risk. So we want to help you guys understand where you're at, where would you like to be, where do you need to be, and is the portfolio you have, the portfolio that you've worked super hard for. Think about this, guys. There's listeners out there today, and you've got $2-3 million in your 401k. You are a self-made millionaire. The fact that that money is in your 401k means you made it, you saved for it, your employer put in a little bit of extra money, but that is on your blood, sweat, and tears. Mm-hmm. What is your plan to make sure that that carries you through retirement and you don't pay too much taxes along the way? The big problem there is a lot of that's subject to that ordinary income tax. So folks, to find out today, if you're gonna be paying too much in taxes, to get that spring cleaning plan, I want you to give us a call, 704-946-7000. That number again, 704-946-7000.
15: That's what I like about you, Joe Pat. Always looking for the best opportunities for the families you serve. 704-946-7000. Joe Pat, as always, thank you for the education and the information this weekend. We're back next weekend, but before we get out of here, Joe Pat Roop, let's get the final word.
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16: Iran not close to the peace table. I'm Roger Stern, Fox News. Despite President Trump's hopes that the Iran war ends soon, Iran is still attacking other nations, and Fox's Jeff Paul is in Dubai.
17: Officials involved with CENTCOM say those strikes happened hours after its forces struck Iranian radar sites and shot down four one-way attack drones. U.S. officials say Iran then fired seven ballistic missiles towards Kuwait and Bahrain. CENTCOM confirming six of those missiles were intercepted and the seventh did not reach its intended target. Iran continues to leverage what is happening in Lebanon despite a U.S.-backed ceasefire ceasefire, Israeli forces and the Iranian-backed militant group Hezbollah are still exchanging strikes. Iran's foreign minister says if the fighting doesn't stop in Lebanon, then the entire war could restart.
16: Pakistan's interior minister is traveling to Tehran to revive stalled negotiations between Iran and the U.S. A well-known Democrat running for California governor is advancing as the vote count continues to be painfully slow.
6: About 70% of the vote has been counted in California, and several of the outstanding ballots are coming from major metropolitan areas like Sacramento, San Francisco, and Los Angeles. Still, Democrat Javier Becerra is expected to advance to the general election in the gubernatorial race. At the moment, his lead over Republican Steve Hilton is less than a percentage point. Becerra is at 26.8%, and Hilton is at 26.4%. Democrat Tom Steyer sits in third place at about 21%. In the race for L.A. Mayor Spencer Pratt and Nithya Raman are battling it out for second spot to face off against incumbent Karen Bass in November. Raman gained a 1.5 percentage point between Thursday and Friday, slightly eating into Pratt's lead, but Pratt still remains in second place.
16: Fox's Madeline Rivera, America's listening to Fox News.
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16: The race for U.S. Senator in Texas intensifying. Republican nominee Ken Paxton telling Fox's Saturday in America that Democratic opponent James Tallarico is too extreme.
8: I think the idea here, we have to expose his actual statements, which he has many, and he's obviously now trying to run from those statements. He's trying to modify what he said because he knows he could run in a Democratic primary with those, but he's having a hard time running in a general election with those views.
16: Tallarico has said God is non-binary. Meanwhile, Tallarico warns about years of corruption and claims against Paxton. Pope Leo arriving in Spain today, urging citizens and political leaders to stop fanning the flames of polarization. This marks the first papal visit to the country in 15 years, signaling a shift in focus back to Europe's Christian roots. Speaking in Madrid alongside King Felipe and Prime Minister Pedro Sanchez, the American pontiff called for unity amid Spain's political turmoil and the church's own credibility crisis. Pentagon boss Pete Hegseth in Normandy, France, for today's 82nd anniversary of D-Day, Hegseth paying tribute to the bravery of Allied fighters.
15: The first waves of soldiers took devastating casualties. Thousands of our absolute best cut down. But the American warfighter never quit. Fueled by an unwavering love of country and the men beside them, they pushed forward.
16: D-Day, June 6, 1944, was history's largest amphibious invasion. It marked a turning point in World War II as the U.S. and its allies tried to wrest control of Europe from Nazi Germany. Today, Israeli airstrikes on southern Lebanon killed several members of the Lebanese party. The Lebanese army says the victims include a senior officer. Local TV reporting that it was a brigadier general. I'm Roger Stern, and this is Fox News.
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0: with me. 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I need to talk to you about the commies. Before I do, I got to play this for you. I don't know who put this together, but this is great. James Tallarico in Texas. I'm going to play for you two separate interviews at the same time. One interview was given to CBS News on May 27th. The other interview was given to MS Now on May 28th. And he was asked about Republican support in both of these interviews. And I want you to listen to James Tallarico. And again, what you're hearing is not an echo. What you're about to hear is not an echo. It is two separate interviews, one on the 27th of May and one on the 28th of May. And the reason I'm playing them in sync, well, just listen.
1: Well, you know, I've gone to every corner of Texas over the course of this campaign, from Beaumont to El Paso, from Amarillo to Brownsville, and everywhere in between. And I can't tell you the number of people who come up to me at the end of these events and whisper, I'm not a Democrat, like they're in the witness protection program. Well, you know,
0: he's got the line so memorized. He's memorized the I mean, literally, y'all, these are two separate interviews on two separate days, and he delivers the exact same word-for-word statement.
1: Well, you know, I've gone to every corner of Texas over the course of this campaign. From Beaumont to El Paso, from Amarillo to Brownsville, and everywhere in between. And I can't tell you the number of people who come up to me at the end of these events and whisper, I'm not a Democrat, like they're in the witness protection program.
0: Wow. Well memorized. I would be a terrible actor because I have a hard time memorizing lines. Now, I've gotten this question, and I wrote about this morning. Why is it that so many of the Democratic Socialists of America are really wealthy kids? They're young, they're 20-somethings. Take Morris Katz. Morris Katz was the media advisor to John Fetterman when Fetterman was a progressive, like hardcore progressive, and then he walked away when Fetterman turned out to be reasonable. He's advised Zoran Mamdani himself, from a wealthy family. He's now advising Graham Plattner, who himself is from a wealthy family. I'm going to read you my morning piece, but I'll talk about it instead, because we can take Zoran Mamdani. You know, he's the son of a Columbia professor and a well-known filmmaker. They're wealthy. They have a compound that they guard 24/7 in Africa. I think it's in Uganda. It is a well-guarded family compound. The surrounding area is full of poverty, and they have this mansion and infinity pool and all this sort of stuff, and he's kind of become the standard bearer. You've got Morris Katz, who advises him and Graham Plattner. He lives from the south end of Manhattan. Any of you who know about Manhattan understand that is where the very rich people live. His mother was an acclaimed author. So Morris Katz, who is Mamdani's media advisor and Plattner's media advisor, decided to write a book about puberty and wanted to put a picture of his male reproductive organ in a book written for children. Ponder that one. The publisher told him it was a bad idea. It was a book for boys going through puberty, and he wanted to put a picture of his male reproductive organ in the book for boys. He is a Democratic Socialist who picks radical people. There's Alexandria Ocasio-Cortez, who, if you know anything about her, you know she was a bartender, but actually she's from a pretty well-to-do family. There's Elizabeth Warren, who decided to claim to be a Native American to get an affirmative action slot at Harvard, where she otherwise might not have been qualified. There's Bernie Sanders, who honeymooned in the actual Soviet Union and has multiple houses. All of these leaders.

0: of the Democratic Socialist Movement of America. Or there's Hassan Piker, who's from an extremely wealthy family, who himself is extremely wealthy, gets major subsidies and income from live streaming and other things, wears multi-thousand-dollar glasses and clothes, and has massively expensive sports cars, and yet claims to be a socialist or a communist. What's going on? Well, the pattern is older than the Democratic Socialists of America. You know, Frederick Engels co-authored the Communist Manifesto, and he ran his father's textile mill in Manchester, England. And Karl Marx married into Prussian nobility, and he lived off of Frederick Engels' industrial fortune. Lenin's father held hereditary status under the Tsarist table of ranks. Fidel Castro was the son of one of the largest landowners in Cuba. The proletariat that these people claim to support rarely starts revolutions. It's the disaffected sons of the bourgeois, the upper middle class, the shopkeepers and the like, who start the revolutions. The pattern's held for pretty much two centuries. What socialism reliably produces when imposed isn't equality, but a closed caste. The Soviet nomenclature, had sealed stores. Like the elite of the Soviet Union had hospitals they could go to that were advanced. They had schools they could go to that were advanced. They had grocery stores they could go to that were like Western grocery stores. They had dachas. They had these big palatial homes that the normal people of the Soviet Union didn't have. Remember, from each according to his ability, to each according to his need, except if you were at the upper echelons of Soviet society, you were protected from communism. The Chinese Communist Party has what they call princelings. Xi Jinping is one of the princelings. They have inherited political positions. North Korea has three generations of Kims in charge. The Castros gave Cuba six decades of dynastic rule. The empirical record is pretty uncontested. Every long-running communist regime has frozen its founding elite into a hereditary aristocracy. The system that promised to abolish class only ever abolished the class mobility that threatens the rulers. So what's up with the United States and all these elite kids, rich kids, who are from elite families who have decided to become communists? Well, here's what's going on here. A free market is ruthlessly meritocratic. Joseph Schumpeter called it creative destruction, the relentless process by which yesterday's titans can be unseated by tomorrow's drivers. David can slay Goliath in a capitalist system. The immigrant entrepreneur can eclipse the inherited fortune. The garage startup can gut the incumbent. Capitalism doesn't care who your father was. It takes your standard and hands it to the kid from Queens with a better idea. For someone who suspects quietly he is the unearned aristocrat who is living on his family's elite status, capitalism is a threat. So you got to stamp out capitalism to preserve your place in elite society. Socialism offers what these people want. They replace the Marx verdict with the committee's verdict. The credentialed, the connections, the cultural fluencies of the elite child that they accumulate in prep school become decisive. That's where woke speech comes in. It is a virtue signal that they are of the caste system to be protected. The PhD from the Ivy League can't be displaced by the HVAC contractor's skill set in a system that allocates success in society by ideological vocabulary and bureaucratic capture. The nonprofit, the agency, the university, the foundation, those are the institutions the inherited elite already dominate, and precisely the institutions the socialist order empowers. Empowerment requires a mandate, and that's where victimization comes in. The inherited radical faces a problem of legitimacy in society, and so he can't rule in the name of his own privilege. He's got to manufacture a constituency and then position himself as its head. So this is why the socialist societies of America, why Alexandria Ocasio-Cortez and Bernie Sanders and Zora Mandami and Grand Plantner and the like, they pursue victimization in society. They claim that society is irredeemable. But he, being a credentialed person who can navigate it for those suffering, is qualified to lead them. So it's entirely based on performance of victimhood. A grievance that is resolved liquidates his position. A striver who climbs out of his own refutes the entire premise. The activist is therefore structurally invested in keeping his underclass aggrieved, dependent, and convinced that the ladder is rigged, because the moment they believe they can climb the ladder themselves, they no longer need the socialist leaders. They no longer need Bernie Sanders or AOC or Elizabeth Warren or Graham Plattner or Zoran Mamdani. They've got to be perpetual victims of a society. Now, The logic here is that the bourgeois are the villains. The middle class is denounced because it oppresses the worker. Not really. It's because it's the living refutation of the whole arrangement. The shopkeeper is proclaimed to be the oppressor, but really he's the proof that there is no oppression. The shopkeeper, the contractor, the engineer who built his own firm, the immigrant family that ran the bodega into a chain of stores, these are the people creative destruction elevates, the people who prove their grievances and destiny. They expose the inherited elite as unearned, and the manufactured victimhood as a racket. It's why, by the way, they're wrapping around Graham Plattner. Plattner is backed by Bernie Sanders and AOC and Elizabeth Warren. He claims to be a working class Mainer. Did you know Graham Plattner is actually from a very wealthy family? He claims to be an oyster man. He sells oysters on a very rich friend's private island to his own mother's restaurant. His father and grandfather were wealthy. His grandfather, Warren Plattner, was a modernist architect. He designed the dining room at Windows of the World atop the World Trade Center that was destroyed on 9/11. He designed the interiors of the Ford Foundation building. Graham Plattner's father, Bronson Plattner, is a Dartmouth-educated lawyer who contributed over $60,000 to Democratic candidates and put up Plattner's $200,000 payment for his home. Got a loan from his daddy. He also funded Graham Plattner's $75,000 a year private school that he was forced out of for indiscretions that will be coming out shortly. But Plattner claims to be a worker. He claims disability. He claims the VA put up the loan for his home, but it was actually from his dad. He lied about his biography. He presents himself as a victim of the system and claims that he can navigate the system. And it's blue-collar branding. It's not reality. It's mandate manufacturing performed in real time, showing that he's a guy who can lead the proletariat. He's a guy who can lead the victimized masses. He can pretend to be a victim and claim the mantle of leadership of the victims, even though he's not a victim. He made up his biography. He lied about it. Like Zoran Mandami lied about it. His family is very wealthy. Hassan Piker, his family is very wealthy. And they want to lead others by telling others that, see, I'm a victim of this racist, oppressive of society, the bigots, and I've elevated and ascended. Never mind, it was their mommy and daddy who did it for them. And so they want to lead the victims. Because in a free market system, they know deep down that they lack the merit to get ahead. They've relied on their family's wealth and their elite vocabulary and connections to get ahead. Today's wealthy young radicals, they need not consciously script any of this. The instinct suffices. They intuit the free market's verdict on their merit would be unkind and that their authority rests on keeping others convinced they cannot rise without them. Socialism is the insurance policy dressed up as equality, sold as liberation, and structured always to keep the preferred people on top. That's what we're dealing with here with the elite these days. That's why all the rich kids are communists, because deep down they know that in a free market, they lack the skills and relatability and education to actually succeed. And so they need a socialist system that they can be in charge of to protect their elite status. It's the same story every time communism is tried. The failed children of the elite who know deep down their failures preserve a system that protects their privilege while telling everyone else it's the system preventing the others from getting ahead, when really it's the rich kids who are preventing everyone else from getting ahead because, God forbid, they have some competition.
1: Those who love him, listen to find out what he's going to say next. Those who disagree with him, also listen to see what he's going to say next. It's the Eric Erickson Show.
0: 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Again, everything I talk about on the show, and then all the stuff I don't have time to get to, it's all in the email that comes out at noon. 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
2: Did you know there's no such thing as darkness? I mean, it's a thing, but it's not a thing. Technically, darkness is just the absence of light. Someone living in physical darkness for extended periods of time suffers physically and mentally. Darkness is disorienting and debilitating. You know, the same types of things happen to individuals and societies in a spiritual and moral sense. Look, it's not actually that hard to diagnose the darkening condition of our souls and our society. We are actually moving further away from the light. Friends, here is the elementary truth we must embrace. God is light. Jesus is the light of the world. And the further we drift from him, the darker things will become. The need of your heart and mine and the need of our day is a genuine awakening, a real turning to God. He's the light, the antidote to the darkness. This is Tom Gray, and This Stuff Matters.
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10: 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Can't do it for long. I was not permanently injured. I'm okay. I am going to try it again at some point.
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0: A video went viral yesterday for the MARTA, the Metropolitan Atlanta Rapid Transit Authority. And it was a homeless man peeing onto the tracks. He sadly missed the third rail. I have been accosted on the MARTA system in Atlanta, and this is happening around the country, except you know where it's not happening anymore? San Francisco. The BART system in San Francisco, they have closed the terminals now. You can't get into the stations unless you pay, and it has dropped crime almost 100%, and they've been able to reopen the public bathrooms inside the terminals because the vandalism, crime, defacing, and the like has gone down. Here in Atlanta the other day, Margaret Sam Swan, 66, was killed on a train at 11:30 a.m. Saturday. She's a former Atlanta Public School employee. John Matthews, 25, is behind bars charged with her murder. She was stabbed to death on board the MARTA train. How is it that progressives in this country continue to demand the rest of us move into cities and take public transit, and they do not want to keep you safe? This is a failure of the progressive system. It is an absolute failure of progressives in America to manage cities. And I'm a big fan of the mayor of Atlanta, by the way, but it's the MARTA system that is not exactly under his direct purview. It's a system that is under the purview of others, and these people went woke, and they have allowed their system to be hijacked by homeless vagrants who are now murdering people like they've done in other cities around the country. They deface the property. They pee on the tracks, that they bump into people, they steal money from people, they sell drugs in there. You know, the only people I know Atlanta has a streetcar, and the only people I know who have ever used a streetcar are people who admit to me that when they were in college, they used it to buy drugs. It's a safe place to buy drugs. The government employees in charge should be shamed by what they're doing to the public. Now, picture this. You're at work and your phone buzzes. It's your kid's number and it's your kid's voice, and they're panicked, saying that they've been in an accident. They need money wired right now. You'd move heaven and earth, wouldn't you? 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Criminals buy your phone number and your family details from data brokers, and they grab 3 seconds of your kid's voice off a video. 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
13: I'm Carmen Roberts. Auburn University student James Weston Higginbotham, who vanished in Japan after leaving his family following an argument, has been found dead.
14: This is a horrific outcome to what was supposed to be a dream vacation in Japan.
13: Fox's Madison Scarpino. The family confirmed online that volunteer searchers found Weston's body in a mountainous area outside Kyoto. No cause of death given. An emotional D-Day tribute from Secretary of War Pete Hegseth. During a ceremony in Normandy, France, he addressed the last living veterans of World War II.
14: They are a living embodiment of the warrior ethos we today revive at the Department of War.
13: And D-Day marked the start of the campaign to liberate Nazi-occupied Europe in 1944. 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
0: Hello and welcome. It is Eric Erickson here. The phone number is 877-973-7425. If you would like to be on the program, let me go to the phones. Alex, you are going to be up next on the show. Welcome.
20: Hey, Eric. Just wanted to call in because I was thinking about Graham Plattner, and then it all of a sudden popped in my head that Virginians statewide voted for Jay Jones after making some pretty awful claims or statements. So why wouldn't they vote for Graham Plattner?
0: Yeah, okay. So I have wondered this as well. Are Democrats so far gone and feeling so existentially terrorized by Trump that the main Democrats are willing to do this? Now, a couple of things. One, understand that for as long as Susan Collins has been in office, including her first win, she's always lost the public opinion polling in the run-up to the election. This is something I need everybody to understand here for this election. Susan Collins has never been ahead in a single poll or poll average in the run-up to an election in Maine, despite winning every time. So keep that in mind first. Number two, Maine is unique in the country in that 59% of its voters identify as independent. They don't identify as Republican, and they don't identify as Democrat. Maine and Georgia are two of the last states in the country where people still split the ballot. They'll vote Republican for the Senate or Republican for governor, Democrat for the other one. But I honestly, I don't know, Alex. Democrats at this point are in such an existential terror. Consider Sonny Huston on The View. She says he's a racist, bigot, homophobe, anti-Semite, abuser of women, and on and on and on. And still he's better than Susan Collins. I mean, this is the wild world in which Democrats who for years lectured Republicans on Trump and how bad Trump was, et cetera, et cetera, et cetera, and how dare you Republicans do it. And now the line from Democrats is, I will not be lectured by anyone who supports Donald Trump on Graham Platner, except you people are the ones who lectured Republicans for years about Donald Trump. You're the ones who said that it was a sign of a moral character flaw on the right that Republicans would support a guy like Donald Trump, and you would never do that, and here you are. And then Republicans also point out, you guys kind of started it with Bill Clinton. I mean, who was diddling interns in the office and using cigars in odd ways and groping women. And you said you were getting from him what you wanted on abortion rights and the like. Therefore, you were willing to turn a blind eye. It is kind of wild for Democrats to have this high-mindedness. And in fact, I've seen media commentary on this, like, will the Democrats finally become what the Republicans have become? And have they all forgotten Bill Clinton? Literally, he had what the head of NARAL at the time, the NAGS, the National Abortion Gals, that were out there saying, you know what, who cares what Bill Clinton did to interns? He gives us what we want on abortion rights. And they were perfectly willing to take that line with Bill Clinton at the time. And then the Republicans fast forward all these years later to Trump after the Democrats have assailed George Bush as Hitler and Mitt Romney as Hitler and John McCain as Hitler. Suddenly Republicans nominate Donald Trump. And remember Bill Maher back in 2016, one of his stand-up lines was, listen, I know we've said that Romney and McCain and Bush were all Hitler, but this guy really is. And the Republicans are like, you know what? You guys stood by Bill Clinton. You stood by John Kerry. You stood by all these people. We're going with Donald Trump to blow up Washington, D.C. And the Democrats are like, we have never done anything like that. Democrats, by the way, always find a way to proclaim their own virtuousness. That is, I think, the thing. If you can understand one thing about the Democratic Party, they rely on the mythology of their own virtuousness to sleep well at night. It is Democrats who backed Bill Clinton despite his philandering, his abuse of power with interns and things like that. They said he gives us what we want. So Trump comes along, Republicans do that, and Democrats are like, we would never vote for a guy like Donald Trump. You literally voted for and protected a man who was shoving cigars to the insides of women. That is who you Democrats were. Because he gave you what you wanted, you were willing to allow the abuse of power, a man who you say Donald Trump was in the Epstein files. Bill Clinton was photographed with the Epstein women, and you gave him a pass on all of this stuff, and you claimed that you would never support a man like Donald Trump. How offensive it was. You propped up Eric Swalwell until you couldn't and you needed him out of the race. You've propped up Ruben Galeo, who was his wingman, who is now singing with praises Graham Platner. That dude just wants another wingman in the Senate to be able to do what he does with women. On and on and on, you Democrats have done this. Republicans nominated Roy Moore in Alabama, and even Republicans in the general Mitchell refused to vote for him and sent a Democrat to the Senate. You Democrats, however, refuse to acknowledge these things, and you have to do it because you have to, in your own mind, view yourselves as the hero. You can't acknowledge how fringe you as a party have become, supporting boys and girls sports, supporting boys and girls locker rooms, advancing DEI everywhere, evaluating people based on their race as opposed to the content of their character. And so you have to presume the worst with Republicans. Look at Ken Paxson. I have not said a kind word about the man, and yet I've got the Bulwark crew out there accusing me of some level of amorality or immorality for saying if I were in Texas, I'd vote for him over a Christian heretic. And yet they go out of their way to defend and excuse Graham Plattner. The reality is you're not going to catch me saying nice things about a corrupt kleptocrat like Ken Paxson in Texas, but I recognize that a lot of people in Texas would prefer him over an offensive heretic like James Tallarico, who says weird things like cisgender and wants a vegan campaign and God is non-binary and there are six sexes. Of course people are going to vote for a corrupt kleptocrat like Ken Paxson over an insane woke guy like James Tallarico, who is an offensive heretic who every Christian knows the media would use to platform to advance a heretical version of Christianity. Doesn't mean you got to defend Ken Paxson, but I understand people saying I'm voting for that guy because elevating a heretic to a position of power would offend my religion. You Democrats elevated Jay Jones, a man who openly said he wanted to murder a Republican for what? Let's not forget why Jay Jones, the current attorney general in Virginia, why he wanted to murder the Republican lieutenant governor. Why did he want to murder the Republican, or rather the Republican Speaker of the House in Virginia? Why did he want to murder the Republican Speaker of the House? Because that man had the audacity to say nice things about a Democrat at that dead Democrat's funeral. And he wanted to murder that man and his children. And the Democrats in Virginia elected that guy. They have a real great time claiming all sorts of virtuousness and righteousness, and they continue to do things like electing Jay Jones and rallying around Graham Plattner. And by the way, the primary in Maine is not until next week. And this is a key point. You need to understand this point. The primary in Maine has not happened. Janet Mills, the sitting governor of Maine, is on the ballot against Graham Plattner. And the Democrats, instead of saying, hey, everyone, we need to support Janet Mills, this guy is a bridge too far, they're circling the wagons around Graham Plattner. They're saying, who cares that he's got a Nazi tattoo? In fact, they've convinced members of the media to say it resembles a Nazi symbol. No, no, it actually is the Nazi symbol of the guards of the concentration camps. That's, of all the Nazi symbols you could get, he didn't get a swastika. He didn't get a swastika. He got the symbol of the guards who murdered the Jews in concentration camps tattooed to his chest and admitted he knew what it was until it became inconvenient and then pretended he had no idea and maybe he was drunk when he got it. This is a man who refuses to take responsibility for himself. He refuses to take any responsibility. He blames Susan Collins. By the way, you know what he did yesterday? He attacked Susan Collins for getting the support of Jews. Yeah, you can't be surprised. Jews wouldn't want to fund a man who got a Nazi tattoo. And now he's attacking Susan Collins for getting money from Jews. Of course he's blaming Jews. And the Democrats, instead of saying vote for Janet Mills, are saying we're going to protect Graham Plattner. He's our guy. The primary is not until next week. The Democrats could in unison be saying everyone support Janet Mills. She's still on the ballot. She even came out yesterday and reminded people she's on the ballot. And the Democrats could be out there vocally this week saying, people, you got to vote for Janet Mills. Character counts. We can't be like the Republicans because they think they're better than the Republicans. Instead, they're saying, hey, you Republicans support guys like Paxson and Trump. We're going to support a Nazi who cheated on his wife, who bought drugs, including cocaine, while in the military, who bragged about loving to kill people, who signed up repeatedly to go to war zones to kill people, and used his leave to bang hookers in Thailand. That's the guy we want to send to the Senate when there's another choice. And then the Democrats say, well, he was youthful when he did. He was in his 30s. They claim he was a teenager in his 20s. He was in his 30s when he got the Nazi tattoo and did these things. He was in his 30s. He wasn't a child. He was in his 30s. And they're pretending that he was a child because they don't want to grapple with the fact that they're backing a 30-year-old Nazi turned communist in Maine. And they want you to ignore the primary has not happened. And there is another candidate on the ballot who Democrats could choose. But the Democrats have chosen to stand with a Nazi turned communist instead of the incumbent governor of Maine, who they could choose as their alternative. So spare me, Democrats, your moral preening over Republicans backing a Ken Paxton. He became the Republican nominee. Graham Plattner has not become the Democratic nominee, and yet you people have chosen to side with him. Spare me your lectures of morality. Spare me your lectures of choice. Spare me your lectures on how Republicans have led you to do this. If the Republicans have led the Democrats to circle the wagons around a Nazi turned communist in Maine who has been abusive and who has cheated on his wife and sent sexually explicit messages to women within 3 years of his marriage and done all the other stuff he's already confessed to, and more allegations are coming, and you've already circled the wagons around him, you can spare the rest of us lectures over the GOP in Texas chose this guy and you're standing behind him. The Democrats in Maine have not yet chosen Graham Plattner, and yet nationally the Democrats act like they have. I mean, I don't like Ken Paxton. I can understand voters in Texas choosing him over James Tallarico. These are the choices, Tallarico or Paxton. Other choice on the Democratic ballot in Maine, and the Democrats have chosen to ignore the incumbent governor there for this guy. That's a bridge too far for me. It's like the arrogance of the media circling the wagons around Scott Pelley. It actually is. Scott Pelley is one of the people at CBS News who is an arrogant and pretentious guy who has covered for Joe Biden, gave him that softball interview, defended Joe Biden over his stuttering, and now he's come out and he's attacking the changes being made at CBS News. Let's not forget, what is her name, Alfonzi or whatever, who got the can. She was the one who produced the story in Florida about Publix and vaccines that even Democrats denounced as a hack job. And Scott Pelley's defending the woman who was accused of doing the hack job. And Scott Pelley doesn't think he should be fired. If I were in charge of CBS News, I would fire Scott Pelley of 60 Minutes for his arrogance in thinking he can lecture his bosses about the integrity of a news program that has used its credibility to regularly defend Democrats and protect Democratic interests and attack Republicans. The fact that Barry Weiss came in and started making changes and the ratings for 60 Minutes have gone up should tell CBS everything they need. More of Barry Weiss and less of Scott Pelley. The Democrats, however, again, like Scott Pelley, they view themselves as virtuous. And Scott Pelley goes to bed at night thinking, I'm a nonpartisan, overtly smug journalist. I have no biases. Yeah, you have absolute biases for the Democratic Party. You protected Joe Biden, and now you're upset that you don't have the power you once had. The end of the partisan press is happening, and the Democrats don't know how to take it. You got Brian Stelter. You've even got Howard Kurtz out there defending 60 Minutes and Scott Pelley. These people have contributed to the decline of the media. They've contributed to the climate where people no longer trust the media. And now their cover, by the way, in parts of the media for guys like Plattner just solidifies how partisan the media is. The burning down of all these institutions cannot come fast enough. And the funniest part about it all is how it's the members of the media themselves who are helping pour the gasoline and strike the matches as we watch these institutions burn to the ground. 60 Minutes, if you don't fire Scott Pelley, I'm going to question the judge of management, because that guy was out of line in what he did. And you Democrats, if you don't reject Graham Plattner for Janet Mills, you too can spare us any lectures on morality.
2: When the truth seems hazy, Eric will clear the way. 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
0: 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Again, everything I talk about on the show, and then all the stuff I don't have time to get to, it's all in the email that comes out at noon. 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
5: Did you know there's no such thing as darkness? I mean, it's a thing, but it's not a thing. Technically, darkness is just the absence of light. Someone living in physical darkness for extended periods of time suffers physically and mentally. Darkness is disorienting and debilitating. You know, the same types of things happen to individuals and societies in a spiritual and moral sense. Look, it's not actually that hard to diagnose the darkening condition of our souls and our society. We are actually moving further away from the light. Friends, here is the elementary truth we must embrace. God is light. Jesus is the light of the world. And the further we drift from him, the darker things will become. The need of your heart and mine and the need of our day is a genuine awakening, a real turning to God. He's the light, the antidote to the darkness. 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
0: Hello, my friends. I just got a nice email from someone saying, I miss the Rush Limbaugh pregnant pauses. Sometimes I get criticized for pausing too much. but I was on a roll in the last segment. I'm also in a hotel room, and had I paused too much, you would have heard the fire truck with its sirens directly outside the window. The things we sometimes have to do for audio. I am in a hotel room in Washington, D.C. I flew up last night. I'm giving a off-the-record speech this afternoon to some dignitaries, and then I'm on a plane back home tonight. And so if you all text data to 33777, you can get a discount on my show notes, and I can use the revenue and actually maybe finally get NetJets. So I am y'all, I got on a plane last night. I'm sitting in first class. I'm sitting in the very first row. Person sits down next to me. Reeks of weed. Reeks of weed. I can't believe they let him through. I mean, it stunk. Takes his shoes off. Takes his shoes off. Puts his feet up. At least he's got socks on the bulkhead. And begins to view extremely explicit pictures on his phone, which he doesn't have one of. Like, I got a little shield on my phone they made me put on it, where from an angle you can't see. No, his phone is all lit up with these pictures. And then we take off. He turns his phone over, leaves the screen on, I notice, because it's blaring bright, and dozes off. And all I can think is, yep, I got to buy a lottery ticket and hope I win so I can start using NetJets. Because, good Lord, forget the pictures didn't last long. It was the smell and the taking his shoes off. It was just gross. Dude, people have just lost all sense of self. I'm like, dude, Spirit Airlines is not Delta. We are not Spirit Airlines here. Put your shoes on and turn your phone. I gotta fly to Oklahoma City in 2 weeks, and then I gotta fly to DC or back to New York, and then I gotta go to Vegas, and then at the end of July I finally get a vacation. I'm kind of getting tired of airplanes, folks. I have gotten 500,000 miles now on Delta between credit card stuff and flying so much these past 6 months. I'm just kind of tired of flying, and particularly when you sit next to people who reek of weed and take their shoes off on the plane. It's just kind of. It's kind of gross. It kind of is. 877-973-7425. When we come back, the president has finally, I'm afraid, overplayed his hand and lost control of Congress. The House and Senate Republicans have decided to stop giving the president what he wants. In fact, they're actively obstructing the president's agenda now. And his picking of Bill Pulte to be the director of national intelligence is not going over well with Republican members of Congress who are now quite furious with him. We'll get there. First, I need to tell you about Swiss America, because with the market turmoil right now, the market turmoil is it's causing all sorts of problems for commodity prices, not just oil, precious metals as well. Gold prices keep going up, and Swiss America can give you the latest information so you can make your own investment decisions and stay ahead of all the people around you and be the smartest person in the room when it comes to these sorts of things. 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
4: "We've been on WBT since 1978 when we opened our first Sonny's in Charlotte. 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
10: A missing U.S. student in Japan is found dead. I'm Carmen Roberts, Fox News. A 20-year-old Auburn University student who disappeared in Japan is found dead after a week-long search.
11: The family was holding on to so much hope that their avid hiker son, who loved the outdoors, who knew how to survive in the wilderness, was still alive. So this is a horrific outcome to what was supposed to be a dream vacation in Japan.
10: Fox's Madison Scarpino says the family of James Weston Higginbotham posted on social media that volunteer searchers found his body today in a mountainous area outside Kyoto.
11: This all comes just over a week since Weston first went missing. The parents say they last saw him in their Kyoto hotel room last Friday. They say they did decide to separate after some bickering, and they let the well-traveled 20-year-old do his own thing.
10: And the family adding they are thankful for the outpouring of kindness and support that has carried us through the darkest days of our lives. No word on a cause of death. Iran launched more missiles and drones towards the Strait of Hormuz overnight and countries in the Gulf region. The U.S. military says it intercepted them and struck coastal radar surveillance sites in Iran. Fox's Alex Hogan has more from the White House.
13: President Trump said the Iranians still have 21 to 22% of their missiles. It comes as yesterday the U.S. military says it shot down Iranian ballistic missiles and drones launched toward the Strait of Hormuz and Gulf allies. And as pressure mounts on the administration to end the war, the president is also facing new pushback from within his own party. Four House Republicans this week voted to limit President Trump's war powers. Since the start of the war, the average price of retail gasoline has climbed more than 40%, although new jobs numbers released indicate an upswing in the labor market.
10: President Trump says Iran has not agreed to a peace deal because they are proud. 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
10: Lebanon's army and media say Israeli airstrikes in the southern parts of that country killed 9 people, including 3 Lebanese military members. Those strikes occurred days after a new ceasefire deal was reached, something Hezbollah, however, did not agree to. Authorities in North Carolina intensify their search for 2 escaped inmates.
15: A multi-agency manhunt is underway after 2 inmates escaped from the Vance County Detention Center in Henderson on Wednesday. Investigators say the men knew each other before their arrests and may be working together while on the run. The FBI and local authorities are offering a combined reward of up to $40,000 for tips that lead to their capture. Both suspects were being held on drug trafficking and gun-related charges and are considered armed and dangerous. Authorities are urging anyone who spots them not to approach and instead contact law enforcement immediately. Pam Puzo, Fox News.
10: A comedic franchise returns to the theaters.
21: Guess who's back?
29: All bets are off as the Wayans brothers slash into all the horror hits in Scary Movie 6.
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31: I am the brother!
29: By the power of Grayskull, He-Man gets his big screen adventure with Masters of the Universe. 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
2: You ever feel bad doing what you do?
29: Samara Weaving and Kyle Gallner star in the romantic crime thriller Carolina Caroline. Following a woman who leaves her small Texas town when she falls in love with a con man, leading them on a bank robbing road trip. In Hollywood, Ashley Dvorkin, Fox News.
10: And 19-year-old Kimi Antonelli puts Mercedes on the pole position for the Monaco Formula One Grand Prix. I'm Carmen Roberts. This is Fox News.
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and support the Tim Tebow Foundation. Friends, remember the video that came out towards the end of the 2016 campaign? It was Donald Trump talking to Billy Bush, and he said, you know, I can just walk up to women and I can grab them by their, you know what. That's what Iran has done to President Trump. You need to know that. You need to understand that. Don't be mad at me for telling you. People are dead in Kuwait. Missiles have rained down on Kuwait, on the airport in Kuwait. They have been targeting American positions in Kuwait and Iraq and Bahrain. And the president of the United States has thus far done nothing. He claims we're at a ceasefire. The only person who's at a ceasefire is the president of the United States. And it's time for the president to respond. You know what they call the seat on the back of a motorcycle? You have any idea? It's a word I can't say on radio. It rhymes with itch. They've kind of put Donald Trump in that seat. This is embarrassing. You should be embarrassed that your nation has started a war with Iran and the president has now chosen to allow Iran to attack the allies who helped us, and he has done nothing. You should all be upset at this White House. And I'm sure some of you will try to rationalize it as there's 7D chess that the president is somehow engaged in, hoping for the economic collapse of a tyrannical regime that is not going to collapse economically because they're a tyrannical regime. They have the guns and the people opposed to them do not. So the president could choose to do something. He could choose to unleash Netanyahu. Interestingly enough, Prime Minister Netanyahu, I must correct myself because multiple reports out of Israel and the United States said, yes, the president and Benjamin Netanyahu had a heated exchange, but no, the president did not go on a profanity-laced tirade. This morning on CNBC, Benjamin Netanyahu, the Prime Minister of Israel, said, actually, yep, the president had a few choice words, but they're still friends. They just have a disagreement. At this point, it is very clear. We began a fight with Iran. If we let go of the tiger without having defanged it or declawed it, they will try to kill us. They will try to kill us. So we can kill them or let them kill us. They are firing on our friends and allies who are angry with us, you should know. The Saudis, the Kuwaitis, the Emiratis, they decided to hitch their wagon with the United States. Remember, the United Arab Emirates, they left OPEC. They decided they wanted a closer relationship with the United States of America. And they bailed on OPEC. And they are being attacked by Iran. They are being attacked by Iran because we attacked Iran and they helped us. And now we are not helping them except by shooting down missiles defensively. How many more attacks must go on before we respond? It's time for us to respond. Mr. President, it's time. You've prided yourself on not starting wars. You started one. You need to finish this war. You need to finish this. The Iranians at this point are playing you the fool. They believe the American press corps. They believe that they are in a strong position. And frankly, they're not. You have wiped out their Navy. You have degraded their Air Force and you have reduced their capacity to launch drones and missiles. But in the 2 months that you have sat on the sidelines, you have allowed Iran to rearm and you have paid attention and we have watched them rearm. And you know, they have rearmed. You know where they're keeping the arms. It's time to go blow them up again. Listen. It was a choice to start this war. It was a choice. And there were very good arguments on the other side against it. I supported it. I supported the president starting it. But you can't look at the status quo if you are a supporter of the president and think he has left this in a good position. You can't look at it that way. Before we started the war, our allies were not under missile attack from Iran. They were not blowing up civilian airports in the Middle East, with the exception of Israel.
We now know from multiple reports that came out that Netanyahu and the Israelis had a regime change plan that they wanted to carry out in Iran, and the president of the United States

0: listen to Erdogan in Turkey, who is not actually our friend. He just makes kissy face to Trump, and the president fell for it. And the president, as a result, told the Israelis not to implement their plan. It's time for them to implement their plan. You can't start a war in the Middle East and then say, okay, bygones, with a group of terrorists. So I hope the president is going to do something. I hope they are formulating a plan. Spare me the 5D chess, though, because we've allowed them 2 months to rearm. We now know from Marco Rubio, Iran did mine a large section of the Persian Gulf. We need to go back in and blow them up. The only way to get out of Iran is to go through Iran at this point. Oil prices continue to go up. The markets are falling today. The bond yield is going higher. We are headed towards economically uncharted territory. It's time for the United States to clean up the mess that we ourselves did start. It's time for us to go finish Iran. Now, there are ways for us to do this. The president says no boots on the ground. I'm fine with that. We don't necessarily need boots on the ground. However, what we do need is a sustained bombing campaign. We need a real strong bombing campaign from the president of the United States and the American military. We have a military unlike any other military on planet Earth. We have the capacity to do things that others cannot do, including Iran. And the Iranians have believed a Western press that hates the United States of America and is against us, an American press that is against the United States because Donald Trump is in charge of the United States. It's time for us to remind the world that the United States is the superpower. It's time for us to remind Iran that they are a third world hellhole, and we will make sure they are reminded they are in hell. Sarah Eisen from CNBC did an interview with Benjamin Netanyahu this morning. As I mentioned, it was a very good interview.
1: Okay, so I know you're fighting that, but on the call, what is your expectation for what the president expects from you now when it comes to Lebanon and fighting Hezbollah?
2: I think he understands that Lebanon has been taken hostage by Hezbollah. It's basically taken over the country. It's an Iranian proxy that puts all the citizens of Lebanon at gunpoint and uses Lebanon as a platform to launch terror missiles into our cities, to launch killer drones against our civilians. And so if we want to save Lebanon and if we want to get a Lebanese-Israeli peace, as I do, we have to disarm Hezbollah. And we have to demilitarize Lebanon. And I think that's a goal that, it's not I think, I know that this is a goal that the president and I share. And that's what we have to do. So we're trying to, how shall I say this, degrade Hezbollah so that a free and independent Lebanon can emerge. We're still working on it, but we're en route.
1: But did you tell him that you would stop in order to get the peace talks going?
2: No, I think what we discussed is something else. They were firing, Hezbollah was firing these terror missiles into our cities. You know, they hide behind their civilians and they fire at our civilians. Like Hamas in Gaza, they commit double war crimes. And we are responding, we're targeting the terrorists themselves. The terrorist chieftains, many of them are in Beirut. So they're giving orders to target our cities from Beirut. And we said, if you keep on targeting Israeli territory and our cities and our communities, then we'll take out these terror chieftains in Beirut with surgical strikes. And an understanding was seemed to have evolved two days ago, really, that they will not target Israeli territory and we will not target the terrorists in Beirut.
1: Has that helped?
2: I'm not sure, because it looks like we're checking this, that they fired into our territory. In this case, if that happens, we'll obviously respond. But I think that on the whole, that's a beginning of a change. But ultimately, the change has to be to disarm Hezbollah. You know, you can't have these genocidal terrorists taking over this poor country of Lebanon, using it to try to invade Israel the way that Hamas invaded us, murder our civilians, decapitate our men, rape our women. It's just, no country would accept.
1: And yet you're...
0: Exactly. That is what Hamas did. That is what Hezbollah is doing. And they're doing it as a proxy for Iran. Israel has a right to defend itself. But if that means going over and bombing Iran to defend itself at home, we should allow them to do it. If we're not going to take the fight to Iran, we should allow Israel to take the fight to Iran, because Hezbollah is nothing more than a proxy for Iran. And right now you've got the United Arab Emirates, Saudi Arabia, Bahrain, Egypt, Jordan, and Israel all on the same side, along with Kuwait. It's a remarkable turn of events. The president of the United States has united the Middle East and Israel, Arab allies and Jews together against Iran, and we are telling them to do nothing. It's time to fight back. It's time to go back into Iran. It is time to fully wipe out their capacity to wage war. The media wants to sell you a story that this is all Trump's fault because we replaced moderates with hardliners. They were all hardliners. They were all hardliners. If we want to get rid of the hardliners, we got to get rid of the regime. I'm frustrated right now. There are people dead in Kuwait who would be alive except the United States started a war with Iran and then walked away from that war. There are American soldiers in Kuwait who have been put in harm's way repeatedly over the past 48 hours because we started a war with Iran and then walked away and said, ceasefire, ceasefire. The only person on planet Earth who is honoring the ceasefire with Iran is named Donald Trump. The rest, Iran in particular, has no interest in a ceasefire, and they showed us overnight launching a barrage of missiles at Kuwait, Bahrain, and Iraq, targeting American positions. And it was our allies who shot the missiles down and saved American lives. And then Iran targeted Kuwait's airport. Multiple civilians are dead. Others are wounded. Damage has been done. Mr. President, you're trying to let go of the tail of a tiger. It has its claws and it has its fangs. You will get mauled by this tiger, which, by the way, we now know attempted to murder your own daughter in Europe a while back. It's time to take out the Iranian regime. It's time to go back in there and keep going until we're at an end. We started it and we didn't have to. We need to be the ones to finish it.
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0: 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Again, everything I talk about on the show, and then all the stuff I don't have time to get to, it's all in the email that comes out at noon. 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
5: Did you know there's no such thing as darkness? I mean, it's a thing, but it's not a thing. Technically, darkness is just the absence of light. Someone living in physical darkness for extended periods of time suffers physically and mentally. Darkness is disorienting and debilitating. You know, the same types of things happen to individuals and societies in a spiritual and moral sense. Look, it's not actually that hard to diagnose the darkening condition of our souls and our society. We are actually moving further away from the light. Friends, here is the elementary truth we must embrace. God is light. Jesus is the light of the world. And the further we drift from him, the darker things will become. The need of your heart and mine and the need of our day is a genuine awakening, a real turning to God. He's the light, the antidote to the darkness. This is Tom Gray, and This Stuff Matters.
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0: Welcome back. It's Eric Erickson here. Here's the random story to blow your mind for the day. Let me just read this to you. The fighter pilot that was downed over Iran that we rescued had also been shot down in the Kuwait incident. The pilot of the F-15E fighter jet downed over Iran was also flying one of the jets shot down at the start of the war by Kuwaiti friendly fire. Two people familiar with the incident tell CBS News. Just over 30 days after safely ejecting during the friendly fire incident, the pilot was on a mission over Iran when the jet was hit by a surface-to-air missile, prompting a daring rescue operation. The pilot's dual shootdowns were first reported by national security reporter Sean Naylor in his Substack, The High Side. In the opening days of the war, the pilot was among six aircrew members who safely ejected after three F-15E Strike Eagles were mistakenly shot down by Kuwaiti air defenses, specifically Kuwaiti fighter jet, over Kuwait in a friendly fire incident. Remarkably, just weeks later, the pilot was again forced to eject when the F-15E they were flying was shot down over an Iranian missile on April 3rd. CBS News previously reported that the pilot, who sustained serious injuries, was rescued after several hours, and the second crew member was rescued after nearly 2 days of hiding. You know, there is a watch. I forget the name of the watch now, but the watch is only available to pilots who have been shot down, who have ejected from aircraft. The pilots who are ejected from aircraft are the only people on planet Earth who are allowed to wear this watch. I can't remember the name of it right now. I didn't even know it existed until people were talking about when this guy was shot down. This guy could get two of those watches. They're going to change his call sign now to tax liability. Oh, wow. I mean, God bless him. I'm glad he's fine. But what are the odds of getting shot down twice? I was in a plane crash when I was a kid. And my daughter tells all her friends she's not scared to fly with me because the odds of being in a second plane crash are slim to none. So she feels like she'll be fine if I'm on the plane. I don't know now. I think we're defying the odds at this point. Mine was a 747. We just belly flopped on a runway without wheels or flaps. So it wasn't like a real crash per se. The runway was foamed up for us. I did go down the slide. But nonetheless, in this situation, I'm just amazed. And God bless this guy, by the way, seriously, for being able to survive this. But that is two F-15E fighter jets that this guy piloted that missiles hit, one surface-to-air, one plane-to-plane. And that defies all the odds. This guy should play the lottery at this point when he comes home. He's apparently now undergoing rehabilitation, was seriously wounded in the second one. So God bless him. And whoever he is, they're not releasing the name for obvious reasons. Now, I got to tell you guys, I've got feedback from you about Chapter. And some of you are skeptical about it. You shouldn't be. I have looked into Chapter, and I think they do what they say they do. 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
17: I'm Roger Stern. Despite President Trump's hope for the Iran war to end, Iran has fired on its Gulf neighbors.
18: U.S. officials say Iran fired seven ballistic missiles towards Kuwait and Bahrain. CENTCOM confirming six of those missiles were intercepted and the seventh did not reach its intended target.
17: Fox's Jeff Paul in Dubai. No one's happy about the long vote count in California, but we are learning more about the L.A. mayor's race.
19: Spencer Pratt and Nithya Raman are battling it out for second spot to face off against incumbent Karen Bass in November. Raman gained a 1.5 percentage point between Thursday and Friday, slightly eating into Pratt's lead.
17: Fox's Madeline Rivera in California's gubernatorial race, Democrat Javier Becerra made it to the general election. 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
0: Hello there. Welcome. It is Eric Erickson here across the nation. The phone number is 877-973-7425. Should you wish to be on the program, I would be very happy to have you. We need to talk about Scott Pelley in 60 Minutes. When I was a child, I would come home during the summer from Dubai to stay with my grandparents. My grandmother, on Sundays, we had a routine. She would watch Charles Stanley in Atlanta. She would watch Lawrence Welk on PBS. And then she would flip over to the sound of the ticking of the clock on 60 Minutes. We would watch Charles Stanley sermons. We would watch Lawrence Welk. And my grandmother and I would watch 60 Minutes together. I personally think I should take, spot at the end. You know, the, why am I suddenly forgetting his name? Erickson. Andy Rooney. Yes, I knew it was Andy, but I said Charles Stanley, so I'm thinking Andy. Hi, Andy, if you're listening, Stanley. Andy Rooney. I was like, no, it can't be Andy. That's Charles's son. No, it is Andy Rooney. At the end of, I should be the curmudgeon at the end of 60 Minutes. That should be my job. I grew up watching Andy Rooney at the end of 60 Minutes. My grandmother and I, every Sunday night. And then what came on after that? Murder, She Wrote, if I remember, came on after Andy Rooney and 60 Minutes. My grandmother and I, we had a routine. You had to watch Charles Stanley. I think Lawrence Welk was on a Sunday night. Maybe it wasn't, but I think Lawrence Welk was. You watch 60 Minutes and you watch Murder, She Wrote. That was our Sunday nights, my grandmother and me. And I watched 60 Minutes. And it was a cool and informative show. I was a nerd as a kid. I loved the news. I can't remember the last time I have seen 60 Minutes. In fact, I remember that during COVID, 60 Minutes did a hit job on Publix. Now, for those of you listening in Houston, welcome Houston. I realize you got HEB over there. And you people love it. In Louisiana, oh, you got Albertsons in Louisiana. And I do love going into an Albertsons in Baton Rouge. But here in the Southeast, we have Publix. 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My gosh, it's the thing I miss. Because you know they pipe the smell into the parking lot. It is just, oh my gosh. 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It's amazing. I wish I had the recipe. Publix is a glorious grocery store. But you see, Publix is run by a family that are Christians and they're Republicans. And because they're Christians and they're Republicans, 60 Minutes decided to do a hit job on Publix when it was trying to help roll out the COVID vaccine. And they tried to tie Publix and Ron DeSantis together into scandal. And they chose not to misrepresent facts, but to leave facts out of the story to make the scandal. And it was so bad that even Democrats in the state of Florida denounced 60 Minutes and said it was a hack job and they should apologize. Last year, the same reporter in air quotes, who did the hit job on Publix that was a lie that even Democrats denounced, tried to do a story about El Salvador, and Barry Weiss held it up for the audacious reason that they should get a response from the Trump administration added to the story. That's it. She just thought if we were going to attack El Salvador for helping the Trump administration, we should at least get a comment from the Trump administration, which the reporter did not want to do. And that reporter was pushed out the door and deserved to be pushed out the door. Overnight came word that CBS News has fired Scott Pelley. He's the former news anchor for the CBS Evening News. Now, 60 Minutes has a sordid history of protecting progressives. Let's not forget that Walter Cronkite, did everything he can to help John F. Kennedy, as did Don Hewitt, who was the one of the original founders and editors of 60 Minutes. They were in the tank for Kennedy. Walter Cronkite used his credibility with the American public to sell the Democratic Party. It was Dan Rather who tried to ambush George H.W. Bush when George H.W. Bush was running for president. And it was Dan Rather who later lied about George H.W. Bush's son, George W. Bush, with fabricated documents about George W. Bush's National Guard record that cost Dan Rather his job, who to this day refuses to acknowledge he did anything wrong. The truth, my friends, the truth is that Scott Pelley is nothing more than an arrogant, entitled, pampered, highly paid elitist who is a progressive. That's the truth. And the proof is that it is the Democratic Party today denouncing Scott Pelley being fired from CBS News. Friends, if I walked into my boss's office and told my boss he were not welcome at my radio station and was murdering the radio station, I'd be fired, deservedly so. That is what Scott Pelley did. He thought himself so entitled, he could go into a meeting with his boss, tell his boss is unqualified, did not deserve to be there, and should quit, and his other boss said he was murdering the product. By the way, the ratings are up since Barry Weiss took over at CBS News. The ratings for 60 Minutes have gone up for the first time in a couple of decades. People are now interested in the stories at 60 Minutes in ways they were not. Barry Weiss is converting the product into something that can live. Scott Pelley was willing to be the captain on a sinking ship. The story here is not so much 60 Minutes, however. It is the arrogance of the American press. Oliver Darcy had started in conservative media, now hates conservatives, and runs breathless reports on his email newsletter on a daily basis about the horrors of Barry Weiss. Why? Because people at CBS News are progressives, and they want to be able to tell progressive stories. And Barry Weiss, by having the audacity to suggest they be fair and balanced, is considered to be running cover for Donald Trump. I want you to be real clear here. I know Barry Weiss, but not well. Barry Weiss is a left-of-center Jewish lesbian woman in New York. She is not a conservative. She's a left-of-center lesbian in New York. Did you know that? Because they make her out to be some right-wing Nazi. She's not. She happens to support Israel. And Barry Weiss is an old-school reporter. She happens to believe, though she has her own political biases, that the other side should be fairly heard and that CBS News should not nutpick people on the other side to talk to. They should allow the voices from the other side who are respected by the other side to speak. This is one of the things that CBS, ABC, NBC, and the other networks have for a long time done. They've chosen fringe voices from the right to represent the right so they can cast the whole right as crazy, as opposed to say, you know what, that person is actually not representative of the right. This other person is. Let's let that person speak. And Barry Weiss is just saying, if we're going to cover the right, we should allow the people who are listened to on the right to be covered. And that's a bridge too far for Brian Stelter at CNN and Oliver Darcy at whatever his newsletter thingy is and all the other reporters and the people. And I want to be real clear here with you. If you are a journalist in America and you are upset that Scott Pelley has been fired from CBS News, you are part of the problem, and you don't want to hear it, and you are killing your newsroom and your product because you are an arrogant and pampered elitist, and you don't even recognize it. You don't recognize your biases. You believe you are fair, and fairness for you means being a stenographer for the Democratic Party. The Democratic Party apparatus for most of you has their hands so far up from your rectum to your mouth that all you do is regurgitate their points like a Muppet. You are Miss Piggy to the Democratic Party with their hand up your backside, moving and controlling your actions. And you're so used to their hand up your backside, you just think it's an extension of your body. You are degrading your product. The American people think syphilis and Ebola are more acceptable than the American news media because the American news media has decided to produce a partisan trash product. You don't tell people the truth anymore. You tell people the narrative. You don't second guess things you've done in the past until later in life when suddenly you're stunned and surprised at things the right has been telling you for a long time. You people are destroying your product with your pretensions and your arrogance, and the fact that you think Scott Pelley is somehow invulnerable and it's a shame he was fired says everything the rest of us need to know. You think you are somehow protected from the rest of America. You think somehow you have a privilege. Many of you people think the First Amendment freedom of the press applies to you specifically and not to all of us. We've seen this crop up in the past repeatedly where reporters were outraged that others believe they had the right to the press. You're just a blogger who has the First Amendment freedom of the press, just like you. The American Press Corps has elevated itself in its own eyes and now blames the people. To be fair, the people, to a degree, deserve some of the blame. Listen, I saw this quote. Let me read you this quote, because there's some truth in this that you should understand. And it is why I have come to terms with the fact that I will never have as much money as I would love to have. Because if you lie to people who want to be lied to, you're going to get filthy rich. If you tell the truth to the people who want the truth, you're going to make a living. That's where I am. If you tell the truth to people who want to be lied to, you're going to go broke. And to a degree, that's where I have been. I don't want to lie to people who want to be lied to. And there are a lot of people out there who want to be lied to. You want to believe the election was stolen and, I just said it wasn't. And so now you're mad at me, but I'm telling you the truth and you want to believe the lie. So I've lost you. There are a lot of people on the left who want to believe that there is a virtuousness in the left when really there's not. And you want to believe the Heather Cox Richardson talking point of the day that Charlie Kirk was assassinated by someone from the right, and because she said it, you will believe it, and she's lying to you, and you want to be lied to, and she is filthy rich because of it. What the press does is it claims to tell the truth to people, but it tells a narrative. It weaves a story. It leaves out details that it believes are inconsequential to the story. Take the public story. The public story was far more nuanced. There was no corruption there. The family and the grocery store were actually helping deliver a vaccine to people who needed a vaccine at a time we were under a global pandemic. And CBS News left out key facts because they wanted a narrative that there was corruption. And so they told the narrative and not the truth, and they were discredited. And you know what they did? They kept the reporter around and they kept her telling stories and they never held themselves accountable for it. Accountability is coming for the press through bankruptcy because people are tuning them out. And the best they can do is scream about misinformation and disinformation and claim that people just want to rely on liars. And you know what? In some cases, it's true. In fact, in a lot of cases, a lot of people do just want to be lied to. They want to be affirmed and told what they want to believe. And many of you get mad at me when I tell you things that are true that you just can't believe. And you've gone and you found five people to tell you what you want to hear. And you've decided I'm the liar as opposed to the people who are lying to you to tell you what you want to hear because it's confirmation bias. You believe something is true and you want to go find the people who tell you what you already believe is true. But that's what the media does too. And they reliably go to the left and they align themselves with the left. And Judgment Day is coming because more and more people have realized they are partisan hacks. Scott Pelley was a partisan hack who did an interview with Joe Biden to help Joe Biden rehabilitate his image to the public that there was nothing wrong with him. Scott Pelley played a role in doing that. And guess what? That role has come to an end for Scott Pelley. He is no longer at CBS News, and we should not be treating Scott Pelley as some sort of hero or martyr. And those who do expose themselves as left-wing hacks.
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5: Did you know there's no such thing as darkness? I mean, it's a thing, but it's not a thing. Technically, darkness is just the absence of light. Someone living in physical darkness for extended periods of time suffers physically and mentally. Darkness is disorienting and debilitating. You know, the same types of things happen to individuals and societies in a spiritual and moral sense. Look, it's not actually that hard to diagnose the darkening condition of our souls and our society. We are actually moving further away from the light. Friends, here is the elementary truth we must embrace. God is light. Jesus is the light of the world. And the further we drift from him, the darker things will become. The need of your heart and mine and the need of our day is a genuine awakening, a real turning to God. He's the light, the antidote to the darkness. This is Tom Gray, and This Stuff Matters.
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2: Hello there. Welcome. It is Eric Erickson here. The phone number is 877-973-7425. This hour of the program brought to you by Van Allen Golf. 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Welcome, sir. How are you?
3: Great topic today, sir. And
2: thank you.
3: Sometimes I'd rather you lie to us because it's less painful, but I appreciate every day that you sign on. You put your job in jeopardy to somebody wanting to cancel you because you speak the truth.
2: Every day.
3: Every day. 1972, Zbigniew Brzezinski, who was Jimmy Carter's national security advisor, said shortly, "The public will be unable to reason or think for themselves. They will not be able to discern what's true or false unless they look at the nightly news." And he predicted his own daughter, Mika, who in 2016 said, "Donald Trump is trying to influence the will of the American people. And after all, that's our job." That's Joe Scarborough's, I guess, girlfriend or wife. It's incredible. And he predicted his own daughter, but you hit it right on the head. You're canceled. And thank you for being on the radio today, sir.
2: Well, look, I appreciate it a ton. And by the way, Jay, a listener, just emailed me and said, you know, this morning National Public Radio is referring to Barry Weiss as right of center. She's actually not. I know Barry Weiss. She's a liberal lesbian from New York City. I don't mean that it's majority. That's who she is. But she actually believes that the right should have a fair hearing, that the job of the news is to tell the truth, not to tell the narrative. And that's why she's been very successful. And the fact that the Democrats are melting down. Remember, she was left the New York Times because it turned hostile towards her, because she had the audacity to think that the readers of the New York Times should hear the views of people from the right honestly. And she was driven from the building as a result. It is absolutely wild to see the left being unwilling to recognize that they are being catered to. They want the lie told because it's on their side. Now, that's one of the reasons Old Glory Bank was started. It really is. Old Glory Bank was started by conservatives for conservatives because they saw how the left was not just controlling the media, but then using their clout in the press and elsewhere to bully banks into canceling conservative accounts. And so they started Old Glory Bank to protect conservatives' ability to bank. And they have been one of the fastest growing banks in the country as a result. You know, some banks now won't let you use your debit card to buy a gun, even though it's legal. 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
7: No peace in sight. I'm Roger Stern, Fox News. Despite President Trump's hope that the Iran war ends soon, Iran is still attacking other nations as the U.S. fires on Iran. Fox's Jeff Paul in Dubai with a tangled chain of events.
8: Officials involved with CENTCOM say those strikes happened hours after its forces struck Iranian radar sites and shot down four one-way attack drones. U.S. officials say Iran then fired seven ballistic missiles towards Kuwait and Bahrain. CENTCOM confirming six of those missiles were intercepted and the seventh did not reach its intended target. Iran continues to leverage what is happening in Lebanon. Despite a U.S.-backed ceasefire, Israeli forces and the Iranian-backed militant group Hezbollah are still exchanging strikes. Iran's foreign minister says if the fighting doesn't stop in Lebanon, then the entire war could restart.
7: Pakistan's interior minister is on the ground in Tehran today working to revive stalled negotiations between Iran and the U.S. The state rested its case in the trial of a Texas teen accused of stabbing someone at a track meet. Fox's Brooke Taylor in McKinney, Texas.
9: Several of these teen witnesses testified that they thought it was odd that Carmelo Anthony was sitting under another school's team tent. One student testified that Anthony was asked to leave roughly 15 times. Prosecutors say the confrontation escalated when Anthony pulled out a 5-inch folding knife from his backpack and stabbed Austin Metcalf in the chest. Jurors were shown grainy surveillance footage that appeared to show this physical confrontation just lasted a matter of seconds. Anthony has pleaded not guilty to murder. His attorneys argue that he acted in self-defense and out of fear.
7: If Carmelo Anthony is convicted of first-degree murder, he could get a life sentence. America is listening to Fox News.
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7: An American college student was found dead after going missing in Japan. Here's Fox's Madison Scarpino.
15: Weston Higginbotham was just 20 years old. He loved nature, cared so much about the environment, according to his family. They say they are heartbroken. This all comes just over a week since Weston first went missing. The parents say they last saw him in their Kyoto hotel room last Friday, and they let the well-traveled 20-year-old do his own thing. Local police confirm Weston got off at a train at the Yamashina Station in Kyoto. The area is home to tons of hiking routes and trails, but shortly after the train ride, Weston's location from his phone went completely completely dark, and that's when his parents started to worry. This all prompted a massive search for the Auburn student.
7: We don't know the cause of death. President Trump says work he's done on the Lincoln Memorial reflecting pool well ahead of the nation's 250th birthday coming up on July 4th. Fox's Jill Nato in Washington.
16: The reflecting pool reno is complete. That word from President Trump, who posted on Truth Social, quote, "It was originally opened in 1922, but never functioned properly. Now it does. Thank you, President Trump. Thank you, Department of the Interior." End quote. The pool has a dark blue bottom now, and the granite surrounding it's much cleaner than before. But the price tag on the pool renovations coming under fire. The president originally said it was going to be about $1.8 million, but that rose to roughly $13 million. Critics are saying that was due to a no-bid award that went to the contractors who did the job. In Washington, Jill Nato, Fox News.
7: President Trump will attend Monday's Knicks-Spurs NBA Finals game at Madison Square Garden. Beginning at 6:30 p.m. local time, only ticket holders will be allowed near the arena. The area will be sealed off to everyone else. I'm Roger Stern, and this is Fox News.
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1: Across the United States of America, and I am delighted to have you with me. 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

0: 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The more of you who subscribe, the closer I can get to flying private. Y'all, I have been on a plane for 10 weeks. Every week for 10 weeks, I have been on a plane now. And I'm tired of traveling. And I have a week off this coming week. And then I go to Oklahoma, to Tulsa and Oklahoma City. And then I have a week off. And then I go to New York. And then I have a week off. And then I go to Las Vegas. And it's a work trip. It's not a fun trip. It's a work trip. Which reminds me, I need to see if I can broadcast from out there at the studio. And then I'm off for a week. And then I have the Children's Carathon here in Atlanta. And then I'm actually going to take a vacation at the end of July. But Delta is seeing me a great deal. I'm finally at the point really where I actually am like, can I afford to fly like private and do this and come back the same day and be in my own bed? But I'm not there yet. I hope to be. And I know it sounds pretentious as all get out, but y'all, 10 weeks of flying and having to arrange my life around Delta, I'm starting to get a little tired. And I love Delta, but I'm a little bit tired of getting on planes every week. I got on the plane last night on the way home from D.C., and I looked at the flight attendants, and I said, y'all, I love y'all, but I am really tired of seeing y'all, because I am. I just want to be in my own bed at night. Nonetheless, I digress. Thank you for the well wishes, for the birthday wishes. Thank you very much. You can text donate to 33777, help some great causes, or data to 33777. Get a subscription. I'll give you a discount. You can help me with my birthday. My dream of flying private. Need just 6,000 more people to subscribe. And we have to move on to Bill Pulte again. Okay. I was critical of the president the first hour. And I am critical of the president now with Iran. I was very supportive. It just seems like he's lost the plot. I have a concern. And this is a concern if you care about the president and you care about the job he's doing and you care about the midterms and don't want the Democrats to be in charge. I hope you will share my concern. There are times that the president just seems to shoot from the hip. Now, he's an impulsive man, and I don't mean that badly. He's been very successful with impulse. But he has made a terrible, terrible mistake putting Bill Pulte in as the Director of National Intelligence. You don't have to believe me that he's made a mistake. Let's just go to the Republicans in the United States Senate, and let's start with the Republican leader of the Senate, John Thune.
1: Do you think that Bill Pulte has the experience to be the acting DNI, and same with you, Senator Cotton, as the chairman of the Intelligence Committee? Is he the kind of person you want leading the Intelligence Committee?
2: I'll defer the chairman on that. We were just made aware of that appointment this morning. Obviously, it's something that if the administration decides to pursue a permanent appointment to that position, have to come through the Congress and have confirmation hearings and ultimately a vote here in the Senate. But Senator Cotton, you want to speak to that?
0: And, well, he does.
3: We have four more weeks with Director Gabbard as the DNI, and I look forward to implementing last year's Intelligence Authorization Act with her to implement wide-ranging reforms that will shrink the DNI and take it back to its original intent to provide a mere coordinator or process role for the intelligence community. I have no observations on the matter.
0: Ladies and gentlemen, let me pull back the curtain. I can't really get into my time in Washington yesterday. It was I gave a speech to a prestigious group. It was off the record. I will tell you, I had conversations with certain Republican senators, one of whom texted me and said, at least the DNI role is symbolic. He can't do real damage. It's Republicans on Capitol Hill who are mad about this. And again, y'all just listen to me. And I know some of you get real sensitive if I criticize your guy. Every significant thing Donald Trump has done can be undone by the next Democratic president, because so much of what he's done has been

0: through executive order. The only way to preserve the things the president has done through executive order is to get Congress to pass legislation. And some of it can be placed into reconciliation packages that can get around Democratic filibusters, except for the fact that the Republicans in Congress are now furious with the president of the United States. That's just a reality. The president, without impulse control, has now made a series of decisions, including Bill Pulte as director of national intelligence, that has not just aggravated Republicans in Congress, but angered Republicans in Congress. In fact, we're witnessing something remarkable. We're witnessing a rare event that people in the United States thought could no longer happen. And that is the United States Congress rearing its head and realizing it has power. By alienating so many Republicans in the United States House and United States Senate over his endorsements and other actions, the president is now at the point where Congress has decided to push back. I have news, actual substantive news for you. It is not just Democrats in the United States Congress who have decided to stand up to the president. It is Republicans who are standing up to the president, and they're using the Democrats to do it in ways the Democrats are fine with. FISA, the Foreign Intelligence Surveillance Act, must be renewed. And Democrats, working with Republicans, have decided to block FISA reauthorization, something the president wants and knows he needs, unless the president withdraws Bill Pulte as his temporary director of national intelligence. That's right. The Democrats in the Senate are the ones who are taking the blame for it. They're saying, we're not going to renew FISA if you allow Pulte to do this. Behind the scenes, they are supported by a number of Republicans. And the Republicans are allowing the Democrats to run point on this. And behind the scenes, the Republicans are making it known that, yes, FISA is dead if Pulte is placed in the position. As Tom Cotton said, Tulsi Gabbard will be there for several more weeks through the renewal period for FISA. But if the president decides to go forward with Pulte, the vote will not happen to renew FISA. Some of you will like that, but it's actually the portion of FISA that is very good and necessary to stop, for example, Iran. The FISA portion that is up for renewal is a FISA portion that allows us to inspect data packets that come through the United States that originate from abroad, that we can monitor and survey the foreign intelligence networks across the world. It's actually a necessary piece of legislation for our national security. I know some libertarians hate it, but it's a very good piece of legislation that has helped keep Americans safe. And it's not going to get renewed because the president wants it and the Democrats and Republicans know Bill Pulte would be a disaster in the role. Tulsi Gabbard has been a disaster in the role. Did you know that the former director of national intelligence, John Ratcliffe, didn't want his job back? He wanted to be CIA director. And now that John Ratcliffe is at the CIA, do you know what he's doing? He's not sharing intelligence with the director of national intelligence, who is not technically his boss. The job of the director of national intelligence, as Tom Cotton said, is largely a ceremonial role to get agencies to coordinate with each other. But no one has trusted Tulsi Gabbard because they believe her interests are not aligned with the national security of the United States. And so they've refused to share information with her. And they all find Bill Pulte to be an idiot. He is a dolt. He is not a self-made man. He's a nepo baby, and he's a bully. And he has risen to the president's favored list by whispering sweet nothings in the president's ear, have humored the president of the United States, and got the president of the United States to come up with some of his worst ideas. The 50-year mortgage? Pulte's idea. Going to war with Jerome Powell? Pulte's idea. Going to war with Lisa Cook at the Federal Reserve? Pulte's idea. You know, he went to war with Lisa Cook over mortgage application fraud, and then it turned out his father had made the same mistake and got dragged through the national press. Pulte is not a genius. He's an idiot and a conspiracy theorist. In fact, if you got my morning piece, You saw Bill Pulte getting an award at an event where the man in charge of the event is holding up a rubber phallus, waving it in the air before giving Bill Pulte an award. And I can't read for you the award that Bill Pulte gladly received at the event. The award said Bill Pulte F's only the young. He received the award willingly. And you know where the award was given to him? It was at an event to celebrate the conspiracy that Bed Bath & Beyond had never actually filed bankruptcy. That's right. Bill Pulte's a conspiracy theorist, and he's into meme stocks. And Bill Pulte perpetuated the conspiracy that Bed Bath & Beyond, which went bankrupt, didn't actually go bankrupt. And then he got this award where the award said, Bill Pulte, F's only the young. Where the man in charge was holding up a rubber phallic symbol, sex toy, and Bill Pulte gladly attended the event. That's the sort of guy this guy is. Close relatives of the federal official who has accused a Federal Reserve governor of improperly claiming primary residence on two properties have declared the same status on two homes in two different states, public records show. Mark and Julie Pulte, the father and stepmother of Bill Pulte, President Donald Trump's appointee as director of the Federal Housing Finance Agency since 2020, have claimed so-called homestead exemptions for residences in wealthy neighborhoods in both Michigan and Florida, according to the records. The exemption is meant to give a discount to homeowners on taxes for properties they use as the primary residence. That's what he accused Lisa Cook of, and it turned out because he accused Lisa Cook, his father and stepmother also did the same thing. Pulte, by encouraging the president to pick the fight with Jerome Powell, saw Jerome Powell become the first Federal Reserve chief to not step down from the Federal Reserve when his term as chairman expired. In history past, the chairman of the Federal Reserve, when he decides to retire from being chairman, steps down altogether from the board, even though they have a term that continues. Jerome Powell is the first guy not to, and he's not to in defiance because the president took Bill Pulte's advice and decided to bully Jerome Powell. Pulte's an idiot. And the president wants him in charge of director of national intelligence, and it's not going to happen. Tulsi Gabbard's there until the end of the month. Pulte would not come in until July. And the Democrats and Republicans in Congress have together decided that they are going to shut down the president's ability to get FISA passed unless the president withdraws Bill Pulte's name from the position. And by the way, you want the punchline on this? The president's national security advisor, Marco Rubio, the Secretary of State, didn't even know Pulte was the pick until he read about it on social media. He admitted that under oath to the United States Senate.
1: Those who love him, listen to find out what he's going to say next. Those who disagree with him, also listen to see what he's going to say next. It's the Eric Erickson Show.
0: 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Again, everything I talk about on the show, and then all the stuff I don't have time to get to, it's all in the email that comes out at noon. 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
2: Did you know there's no such thing as darkness? I mean, it's a thing, but it's not a thing. Technically, darkness is just the absence of light. Someone living in physical darkness for extended periods of time suffers physically and mentally. Darkness is disorienting and debilitating. You know, the same types of things happen to individuals and societies in a spiritual and moral sense. Look, it's not actually that hard to diagnose the darkening condition of our souls and our society. We are actually moving further away from the light. Friends, here is the elementary truth we must embrace. God is light. Jesus is the light of the world. And the further we drift from him, the darker things will become. The need of your heart and mine and the need of our day is a genuine awakening, a real turning to God. He's the light, the antidote to the darkness. This is Tom Gray, and This Stuff Matters.
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8: Hello and welcome. It is Eric Erickson here. Let me jump to David calling from San Francisco. Welcome to the show, sir. How are you? David? Well, David, sorry, man, call back. From San Francisco, I was interested in taking your phone call. Dwayne, you're up next. Welcome.
9: Yes, thanks for taking my call and happy birthday.
8: Thank you.
9: So what I wanted to talk about when the first segment, when you were talking about Trump not re-engaging with the military, and that kind of frustrates me too, because I'm a Trump fan. He drives me crazy, like so many people. But it reminds me a lot. Now I'm getting the vibe that, first off, he just didn't want to re-engage. After a couple of weeks, when he didn't re-engage then, I kind of felt like he wasn't going to. But now it seems like it's almost evolved to where he's like Obama with the nuclear deal back when Obama was

0: trying to make sure that happened, because Iran was still going with all the terrorist attacks. And so everybody's saying, look, they're attacking, you know, making all these terrorist attacks, but you're still doing the nuke thing. It was, well, the nuke thing is a whole separate track, and the terrorist attacks are their own deal. And so he was just focused on that. And it seems like now Trump has lost all focus on anything other than getting a signature on a contract. And yeah, that scares me. I don't think it's a good deal. One last little note, and that is that if I were going to reengage kinetically, I wouldn't start bombing everything, but I'd do it sort of like a hostage situation. He was talking about doing the bridges and the power plant.
1: Mm-hmm.
0: Pull up one every other day. Boom.
1: Yeah.
0: And then convince them that way. You're not
1: look,
0: killing people.
1: I think he's got to show them he's serious and that he's willing to do something other than deal. He seems to want the deal so much, he's gonna have to go back in and bomb them some more to show him he's serious. He's got to. David in San Francisco, when we come back, I'll take your call. Thanks for calling back. I guess you couldn't hear me. I'm glad you called back. 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
3: I'm Carmen Roberts. Missing Auburn University student Weston Higginbotham, who disappeared on a family trip to Japan, is found dead.
4: The parents say they last saw him in their Kyoto hotel room last Friday. They say they did decide to separate after some bickering, and they let the well-traveled 20-year-old do his own thing.
3: Fox's Madison Scarpino. His family says his body was found in a mountainous area near Kyoto. No cause of death given. About 500,000 people, many of them young, treated Pope Leo to a rock star welcome in Madrid today, where he urged Spaniards to stop fanning the flames of polarization.
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3: Fox's Jonathan Savage. 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
8: 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One of our clients, Sonny's Barbecue, says,
9: "We've been on WBT since 1978 when we opened our first Sonny's in Charlotte. 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
15: 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Three great nonprofits to highlight today. If you're interested in doing something nice on my birthday, there are three great charities out there to help. Now, David in San Francisco, I want to get back to you, sir. Welcome. I'm glad you called back.
16: Oh, no trouble. Yeah, I was interested in, you were talking about the FISA courts a little bit ago. And before that, though, actually, you had a caller talking about ending the Iran war. And if you think about it, the simplest thing for us to do, or Trump to do, is to apologize. He could say he had bad information and that all of this could be stopped in a heartbeat by simply admitting that we had bad information and that we were wrong. And whether it gets into reparations, that's going to deal with a whole lot less money than if we continue this big lie.
15: Well, now, so, you know, David, I understand what you're saying. I will tell you I disagree with you. But if we did go down that road, which is an option, it would require the president to say he was wrong about something. And I'm not sure I remember the last time he did that.
16: Oh, I agree. But like I say, the phrase he could use is, "I had bad information." Now, we don't need to get too sidetracked in what that information was. or why we had bad information, but that gets into the whole FISA court as well, because FISA has to do with top security kind of things. You know, whether or not there are spies and whether or not there are public courts or whether there are secret courts. Well, in the case of the FISA courts, as you're probably aware, since Trump is basically attacking NATO, he doesn't want NATO to be a part of Ukraine. He doesn't want NATO to be a part of many of the things that he's doing. And the value of if NATO has been buying U.S. weapons for years and years and years, and all of a sudden, none of those countries can trust the United States anymore. They don't know if the weapon systems they bought are now tainted because they may have, you know, safety systems that they'll no longer work, or that the training methods are faulty, or whether or not there's going to be a continuation of parts and services. The whole idea that the interaction of the weapons manufacturers, let's say the military-industrial complex's market, is all of a sudden thrown into chaos because nobody can trust each other anymore. You know, Raytheon can't trust, or can't be trusted by France anymore. Raytheon can't be trusted by Germany anymore. Raytheon can't be trusted by England anymore. It all because Trump took bad information. So the FISA courts have got to deal with this. But at the same time, they're talking about trillions of dollars worth of market share that are up in the air. It'll play havoc on the stock market.
1: Well, so here's the thing. Respectfully, David, I appreciate the phone call, but I think you're conflating a couple of different things, FISA and the military industrial complex out there. You know, now NATO partners like Canada, for example, are thinking of buying Swedish fighter jets. The Griffin from Sweden as opposed to the F-35. By the way, the two aren't comparable. The Griffin is not nearly as sophisticated as the F-35. And if the if the Canadians want to go with a lesser aircraft, that's fine. I don't think they have to worry about compromise in the abilities because they're trained on these things. Like the only plane we will not sell is the F-22. The F-22 is actually far more advanced than the F-35. We won't let anybody get close to it. But the F-35 has so many parts and systems in common. It'd be real easy to check if we were trying to turn stuff off, which I don't think we would do. It would get those companies in very serious legal trouble abroad if they did. But FISA doesn't have anything to do with that. FISA is Section 702. There are two sections to FISA, 701 and 702. We're dealing with 702. We can argue civil libertarian issues over Section 701, but you can't really argue about 702 unless you're just not a serious person. Let me explain to you what Section 702 does. Section 702 says if data is routed from, let's say, Iran to China, and data-wise, the packets flow through the United States or a U.S. ally, which is very often the case given the way global technology works. We, the United States, are allowed to go to court and say, we want to look at this data. It originated out of the country. It ended out of the country. We want to look at the data. And the courts will say, okay, it doesn't involve American citizens. Look at the data. And if it turns out it wasn't American, well, then they can't look at it. They have to go back to court and say, our bad. They were talking to an American. Here's why we want a warrant. We now want to probe it. And then they'll let them. Section 702 does not have anything to do with data that originates from inside the United States and everything to do with data that originates outside the United States. We want Section 702. You can argue about 701 that implicates data originating in the United States to abroad or from abroad to the United States. But 702 is data that passes through. We should be able to look at that data. We absolutely should be able to look at that data. And the Democrats, with the backing and blessing of Republicans in Congress, are taking a very firm position that they will not renew Section 702 unless the president gets rid of Bill Pulte as the director of national intelligence. By the way, just so you know, Bill Pulte could not be confirmed as director of national intelligence. He couldn't be. There actually is no path for him to be confirmed. He would lack the votes in the United States Senate. And this gets back to one of the problems with the way the president has handled himself in just the past little while in how he's made his political decisions is you don't have you no longer have support from John Cornyn or Bill Cassidy or Tom Tillis or Mitch McConnell or Rand Paul or Lisa Murkowski or Susan Collins. You have a 6-seat majority in the Senate. That's 7 Republicans minimum who are not going to support you. And there are others as well who are upset with the president for his endorsements, among other things. So you got real problems as the president now when you're negotiating with the Senate. The Senate has always mattered, and the president for a while has treated them rather roughshod and gotten away with it because he's had the clout. But we're moving past primary season. And in moving past primary season, these Republicans are like, our fear of being beaten in primaries is gone. And let's not forget Joni Ernst. Joni Ernst is also leaving the United States Senate. So she's not concerned about the president. There's no there with the president either. So, I mean, y'all, that puts the president in a not great position to be able to have power with the Senate. And he now, as a second term president who is term limited, who is never going to run for office again, is suddenly in a position where he is going to have to, well, yield to the Senate, whether he wants to or not. Because the Senate is now deciding that they are going to play a role in stopping things the president wants. And it could have been different for the president. But now it's not. And that's just the reality. And he's going to have to deal with it. It's not the Senate dealing with it. Now, that's not the only thing happening out there. We cannot forget as well, we still have the Graham Plantner situation with the Democrats. I just want to play you this clip from Chuck Schumer. I am fascinated by the Democrats hitching their wagon to Plantner right now for a reason I mentioned yesterday. But first, this is Chuck Schumer.
17: Right here, this young man, on Graham Plantner, are you satisfied with the explanations he's given for the controversies his campaign has faced right now? Are you concerned about what he's doing?
18: I met with Graham Plantner today. We're going to beat Susan Collins and take back the Senate.
19: Are you so you're saying that Dan Mills is your preferred candidate, and then rattled that she should get back in? You're standing behind Graham Plantner?
18: Susan Collins and take back the Senate. Yes.
19: Democrats taking time for Graham Plantner. Is that perfect for ability and attacking Ken Paxton?
18: We're going to beat Susan Collins and take back the Senate. Any other subject you got? Any other subject?
1: We're gonna beat Susan Collins, take back the Senate. We don't care how. Friends, here's the thing that really blows my mind about the Graham Plantner story. The primary in Maine has not happened yet, and the Democrats have an incumbent female Democratic governor on the ballot with Graham Plantner. If all of the Democrats came out today and said, he's bad news, vote for Janet Mills, the Democrats in Maine would probably listen. The problem is the Democrats nationally. The Democratic Socialists of America have decided to capture the Democratic Party and move it left. They've been very open about this. They don't like the Democrats, but they see the Democratic Party as a vehicle for their rise to power. And so the Democratic Socialists, led by Bernie Sanders and Alexandria Ocasio-Cortez, are capturing the Democratic Party. They're pushing out mainstream Democrats and moving the party left in a way that alienates most Americans. The Democratic Party establishment has an opportunity in Maine to stop it, and they've decided to bend over backwards to protect the Democratic Socialists at the expense of loyal Democrats. Graham Plantner is not a loyal member of the Democratic Party. 10 years ago, Graham Plattner was a Susan Collins voter. In fact, Graham Plattner voted for Susan Collins repeatedly. He's not a Democrat. He became a radicalized Democratic socialist. Why? Because Graham Plattner, like so many socialists, realizes if a meritocracy were in charge, he would not rise to the top. And because he's an entitled elitist from a wealthy family, he believes he deserves his position in life. And so he's embraced socialism as a way to stamp out the meritocracy and creative destruction of the marketplace to protect his privileges. And he has decided to run as a Democrat because no Republicans would have him based on where he is in life. And he's decided to co-opt the party. And they could, as a matter of fact, as a Democratic Party establishment, say the primary is next week. Do not support this guy. We will lose to Susan Collins. And the Democrats in Maine would more likely than not respond accordingly and vote for Janet Mills, the current governor, against Graham Plattner. But if the Democrats in Washington did that to preserve their power and their party, they would alienate the Democratic Socialists, who they believe are their friend. And the Democratic Socialists are increasingly open about not being the Democrats' friend. It is mine. I mean, again, the primary in Maine has not happened. We know all of this about Graham Plattner today. The primary has not happened, and yet even Chuck Schumer, the Senate Democratic leader, is refusing to distance himself from a Nazi sex pest because he's afraid of alienating the far left of the Democratic Party. Now, before I go to break, I need to tell you about Incogni, I-N-C-O-G-N-I, incogni.com/Eric. 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
1: 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Again, everything I talk about on the show, and then all the stuff I don't have time to get to, it's all in the email that comes out at noon. 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
21: Did you know there's no such thing as darkness? I mean, it's a thing, but it's not a thing. Technically, darkness is just the absence of light. Someone living in physical darkness for extended periods of time suffers physically and mentally. Darkness is disorienting and debilitating. You know, the same types of things happen to individuals and societies in a spiritual and moral sense. Look, it's not actually that hard to diagnose the darkening condition of our souls and our society. We are actually moving further away from the light. Friends, here is the elementary truth we must embrace. God is light. Jesus is the light of the world. And the further we drift from him, the darker things will become. The need of your heart and mine and the need of our day is a genuine awakening, a real turning to God. He's the light, the antidote to the darkness. This is Tom Gray, and This Stuff Matters.
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1: Hi, people, welcome. It is Eric Erickson here, 877-973-7425. Should you wish to be on the program, I would be very, very happy to have you. By the way, Joe Biden, not Jill, Joe, has announced that he, too, has a book coming out. Democrats are really unhappy. Democrats really want the Bidens to go away. I kind of wish they would go away as well. By the way, I do have to say this, and I do think it's very funny. Yesterday on social media, so Hunter Biden is now 7 years sober. I'm not going to slight or fault the guy. I'm not going to attack the guy. I thought it was very well played. Someone on social media yesterday, when Hunter Biden was saying thank you for the support and well wishes, 7 years sober today, someone said, we know that cocaine in the White House was yours. Some of you think so. Hunter Biden replied to the guy and said, if it was my cocaine, I wouldn't have lost it. I gotta give him credit. That was a good line. It was a good line. Yo, I don't like to wish ill on people. I'm not a fan of the Bidens. I think it's very funny they keep rearing their heads in the most inopportune ways for Democrats. But good for Hunter Biden for cleaning up his life. You and I can disagree with him on stuff, but good for him for cleaning up his life and 7 years sober. Good for him. As for his stepmother and father, it would be great if they went away for the Democrats, but it's great for you and me that they're not, because boy, every time they rear their head, it gets the Democrats more and more worked up about the cover-up. What's so funny, though, is that so many people who were complicit in the cover-up, including a lot of reporters, are pretending that they had nothing to do with it, and they themselves were fooled. Think about this. Just think about this. If that many reporters in America were fooled by a doddering old fool like Joe Biden, how gullible are they, and why should we believe them about anything? If they could look at the same Joe Biden that you and I saw and knew something was wrong, and say, no, no, there's nothing wrong with him. They tell us there's nothing wrong with him, and we believe them. And now they're like, I can't believe they covered up Joe Biden's dementia. Why should we believe these? Why should we believe Scott Pelley? Why should we believe a man who did an interview with Joe Biden? He's like, he's got a speech impediment. That's all. It rears its head when he's tired. That's all. We should not believe them at all. Now, you can believe me that the Eden Pure Thunderstorm will wipe out odors in your house, and you can save $200 and get three of them at EdenPureDeals.com. 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
7: It's a murder investigation now. I'm Carmen Roberts, Fox News. The U.S. Coast Guard search for a missing Florida woman wraps up and now is being investigated as a murder.
8: U.S. officials tell Fox News that the Coast Guard took custody of the couple's dinghy this week from Bahamian authorities, and they tell us this is a key piece of evidence in this murder investigation. Now, U.S. resources were poured into the Bahamas. They were seen focused on locations that haven't been searched before. Ryan Hooker's claim that his wife fell off their dinghy allegedly contradicts cell phone GPS data from the night she went missing. Divers spent a significant amount of time in the area where the couple's sailboat was anchored, as well as an area south of where Brian Hooker told police he landed after rowing overnight. Now, investigators also relied on help from a cadaver dog. Data from infrared cameras on board has also been analyzed for any information.
7: And Fox's Dana Marie McNichol reporting from Marsh Harbor in the Bahamas. Bahamian police briefly took Brian Hooker into custody in April, but released him without charges. Russian authorities say that Ukraine launched an unprecedented attack against St. Petersburg after rejecting an offer for peace talks.
25: This attack comes after Russian President Vladimir Putin rejected an offer from Zelensky to hold a face-to-face meeting to try and end this war. Putin said he glanced at Zelensky's letter, but said he saw no point in meeting with him and that he would only end the war when Russia's goals had been met, meaning Kyiv should abandon efforts to join NATO and give up parts of its territory. Zelensky then responded back, calling it a weak response. Russia continues to spray Ukraine with almost daily attacks, damaging several buildings in the Zaporizhia region. The Ukrainian foreign minister, he's warning Moscow things will only get worse for Russia.
7: Fox's Stephanie Bennett reporting from London. 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
0: A
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7: Volunteer searchers in Japan found the body of a missing 20-year-old Auburn University student today.
12: The family was holding on to so much hope that their avid hiker son, who loved the outdoors, who knew how to survive in the wilderness, was still alive. So this is a horrific outcome to what was supposed to be a dream vacation in Japan.
7: Fox's Madison Scarpino says the family of Weston Higginbotham posted on social media that his body was found in a mountainous area near Kyoto, but did not say how he died. Controversies keep piling up for a Democratic Senate candidate, Graham Plattner, in Maine, who addressed supporters last night.
13: As I shared my personal journey through PTSD and darkness of recovery and accountability and growth, Maine had my back.
7: Plattner hopes to unseat Republican Senator Susan Collins. President Trump says the work is done on the Lincoln Memorial Reflecting Pool well ahead of the nation's 250th birthday.
26: The Reflecting Pool reno is complete. That word from President Trump, who posted on Truth Social, quote, "It was originally opened in 1922, but never functioned properly. Now it does. Thank you, President Trump. Thank you, Department of the Interior." End quote. The pool has a dark blue bottom now, and the granite surrounding it's much cleaner than before. But the price tag on the pool renovations coming under fire. The president originally said it was going to be about $1.8 million, but that rose to roughly $13 million. Critics are saying that was due to a no-bid award that went to the contractors who did the job. In Washington, Jill Nato, Fox News.
7: And NASA declares its MAVEN spacecraft orbiting Mars officially dead after 6 months of silence. Launched in 2013 to study the red planet, MAVEN stopped responding in December after a malfunction sent it spinning and drained its batteries. I'm Carmen Roberts, and this is Fox News.
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0: 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Glenn Beck is on.
1: From the Mountain West. Hello, America. This is Glenn Beck. And I can't believe I'm going to say this, but you have to hear me out. You got to hear me in my own defense. Please hear me out. Bernie Sanders is right. Well, kind of. I mean, not about half right. Maybe a quarter right. But right enough to warrant a serious conversation. 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

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Talked about one word, and this one word describes almost every argument we are actually having in America. And you'll understand how that works out here in just a minute. But let me give you that one word that is the actual argument for everything. The one word is mine. Let me explain. This has not hit your kitchen table yet, but it will. Please hear me, this will, and if you don't deal with it now, you will be in panic, and the Bernie Sanders of the world are going to give you something that is dressed up in the prettiest language you've ever heard, and you want to date that pretty thing like nobody's business. It's all about artificial intelligence, and it's about your data, and underneath all of it is one question: who owns the future? In the next couple of days, I want to talk to you about energy and these data centers, but I want to talk to you first about what Bernie Sanders said. Now, Bernie Sanders, and I'll give him credit where credit is due. The guy doesn't have a problem. You know, he took his honeymoon over in the former Soviet Union when it was still the scary Soviet Union. So, I mean, he doesn't have a problem telling you exactly who he is. And he just told us his plan, and he's calling it the American Sovereign Wealth Fund Act. Wow, like a Patriot Act? Now, I happen to speak, you know, political bull crap, so let me translate what that actually means. The government, he's proposing, will take a one-time 50% cut of the biggest AI companies in America. OpenAI, Anthropic, all of them, okay? And here's the really clever part. He doesn't want it paid in cash. He wants it paid in stock. He wants Washington to own half the company. Now, I warn you, this is going to come from the progressive Republicans as well. We have to say no to this every time. Now, he's pairing this with what he calls a robot tax, built on a report out of his own Senate committee, warning that AI could wipe out nearly 100 million American jobs in the next 10 years. And that's going to happen. So he wants to fix this in a very generous way. Because, quote, technology belongs to everyone. Wealth belongs to everyone. The future belongs to everyone. Wow. Sounds like just a hug from Bernie Sanders. Until you ask the one question that nobody really ever wants you to ask. Bernie, when you say everyone, who is everyone? Now watch, because this is where socialists always have a sleight of hand trick. Every time a politician says everyone, watch their hands, because everyone always turns into a committee or a board or a fund. A handful of people in a building in Washington making decisions for 350 million people who will never know their names. It's the collective. It's the masses. It's the people. And history is stacked with people. Who claimed to speak for the people right until the moment they were deciding everything for each of us and then executing those who didn't go along with the plan. Now, I'm not going to say that that's Bernie Sanders. I'm not going to call him a fascist. I think, you know, calling everybody a fascist or labels is pretty lazy unless they deserve it. Honestly, half the people who throw fascist around couldn't define it if you spotted them the first three letters. So I want to be precise on what fascism is, because precision is a strong weapon. The danger here is never goose.

0: stepping soldiers. Okay, that's a cartoon. The real danger is always much quieter. It's structural, and it shows up in every system that has ever gone wrong. It's when people who create value get separated from the value they create. Now, there's lots of ways to define fascism. And most people want to make fascism just about nationalism and anti-Semitism. But that doesn't help on anything. What is that? Fascism is an actual economic system, and one the progressives loved until Hitler. Communism is a system where the state owns the mean of production. Okay, so they own all of the factories and everything else. Doesn't work. Fascism also doesn't work, but it works better than communism. And that's where the state partners with corporations and owners. That's it. That's the whole disease in one sentence. When it is socialism or fascism or communism, the rule is the same. The state becomes the owner or a part owner and the referee and the player all at once. And when that happens, you don't get a fairer game. You get a rigged game. It doesn't matter what flag is flying over or what label you want to give it. It doesn't matter what it's called in the textbook. Bernie Sanders calls himself a democratic socialist. Fine, I'll take him at his word, okay? But the mechanism he's describing, Washington holding the stock, Washington steering the harvest, that's the dangerous part you need to watch, not the label, the machine that he wants to build. Okay, so it kills me to say this, but this is something I have been saying for 15 years, and people haven't heard me because the problem seemed like sci-fi, machines and robots taking everybody's job, and nobody paid attention, and AI still is pretty much just some, you know, thing that you just put a question in and it answers it for you. I told you several years ago, we have to talk about AI, the job situation, and UBI. I've said this several times, that we need to discuss the alternatives because UBI is not the answer. But when we get to this point, everybody is going to say, oh, we got to do something. And guys like Bernie Sanders will step up and he'll be half right. Hear me out. Bernie Sanders is half right. He said, you helped build this thing. It's true. You did. For 20 years, you fed it. Every search, every email, every photo, every review you ever wrote at midnight, every click, billions of people poured the single largest collection of human experience ever assembled into these systems. And then a handful of these companies that knew exactly what they were building in the 1990s turned it into some of the most valuable assets in the history of the world. So when somebody stands up and says, hey, the American people had a hand in creating this, they're not wrong. And that question of, hey, wait a minute, you built this on the back of us. What do we get? That's an honest question. But the answer is where people fall off a cliff. Because Bernie Sanders' answer and other people on both sides of the aisle, mark my words, their answer will be take it, tax it, nationalize at least half of it. Let Washington hold the keys. And my answer, the American answer, is a word that is older than the republic itself. Property. Property. The reason why you can't take it from them is because of private property. But wait a minute. What about your property? I want you to think about how this works in every other aspect of your life. In every other corner of your life, somebody strikes oil on your property, under your house, okay? Texans know this. What happens? Well, Washington doesn't seize the oil company. If you're smart, when you bought your house in Texas, you retained the mineral rights. And so if somebody finds oil underneath your land, you get a check. Somebody records your song. Washington doesn't nationalize the record label. You own the song, so you get the royalty. Somebody builds on your patent. Washington doesn't confiscate the factory. You own the patent. You own the invention. So I have one question. Why is it your data which is the most valuable thing you own, that is the one thing that is the most personal to you, but yet you don't own it. For some reason, property, that intellectual property, doesn't apply here. I want you to know this is not some fever dream I cooked up on a chalkboard. Serious people have been chewing on this for years. People in Silicon Valley, Tea Partier guys, I can't remember his name, Jason something or other, but he's been arguing that your data has dignity and a price. Andrew Yang was on this program 10, 12 years ago saying your data should be your property, and I agree with him. This idea crosses every line that we usually fight across, okay? So how do we come to an answer? The difference is what you do with it, because America is standing at a massive fork in the road. And if you are a true conservative, you need to get ahead of this. So I'm going to give you two paths, Bernie Sanders' path and my path. And I'm going to show you the difference and why Bernie Sanders is dangerous on this and why we have to discuss this and how we can solve an awful lot of our problems by keeping our principles. I'll give you those two paths here in just a second.
1: You know, the host does have to pee every now and then. Glenn Beck will be right back.

0: I can't believe it's been 4 years since the overturn of Roe, but tragically, abortions have continued to rise. Today, the abortion pill accounts for more than 60% of all abortions. 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
0: 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Okay, so we're at this fork of the road. Now, let me give you two paths. First, Bernie Sanders. Washington takes stock in all of these companies, and then Washington runs a fund. And then Washington decides who benefits and when, and you get to hope that you're on the list. And the citizen becomes the client, and the state becomes the parent. And you just keep getting smaller. Path two. Path two, you own your slice. Now, maybe you take it as a dividend, a check. Maybe you take it every year. No agency, no strings, no form to fill out in triplicate. Or maybe you don't spend a dime of it. Maybe you pool it voluntarily with your family or your church or your community, and you let it compound, okay? You let it grow. You let the markets do the boring, beautiful thing they always do, turn a little capital into a lot of it over time. So what's the difference between these two stories? Notice what nobody did in that second story. Nobody forced you. Nobody drafted you into somebody else's vision of the country. And that is the entire ballgame. The collective says, we'll decide for you. But freedom says, no, you decide. The collective says the government owns the future and part of it. And freedom says, no, you own the future. The collective says, trust us. Freedom says, trust yourself. Turning your data into a property right is going to be hard. Nobody has fully cracked this code. They don't know how to do it yet. Lawyers are going to get rich either way. But hard has never been an excuse to hand the harvest over to Washington and then have them call it generosity. The founders understood something that we keep forgetting here. The job of government is not to manage your life. It's to protect your right to go and create. You get that thing right. You protect property. You protect the person and free people to build themselves, and everything changes. And that's not a theory. That's the idea that built the most prosperous nation that has ever existed on the planet. And we can do it again. So as you start to see jobs being lost, you hear about these giant companies making billions and billions and trillions of dollars. And it is based on your back, your personal property. I mean, do you have access to all of the information they have on you? They can predict you better than you can. They know what you're going to do before you know what you're going to do, and they can shape you. I want my personal property back. If they want access to it, they can buy it from me. But remember, none of this will come down to a fund or a tax or a 50-page bill that nobody will even read. It comes down to that one word. The first word that every two-year-old learns, the word that built this country and scares every central planner like Bernie Sanders who has ever lived. And that word is mine. The government is saying that's mine on your behalf. I say, government, get the hell out of the way. That is mine. And I don't give you the right to take anything that is mine and then hold it for me. No. Bernie Sanders is, this is a dangerous idea that changes us fundamentally. Property rights. Get property rights correct on this, and we will solve a ton of problems. And you know what? Jason and I were talking before the show, and you know, I said, they have all of our data, and they are, I mean, look this up. Jason, you should do a Glenn AI. I think I've done enough shows on it to where it could pull this, where I've talked about the death of free will. You don't know if you had the idea or they gave you the idea because they know you so well. They have all your data points. So who's controlling whom? Which, by the way, leads me to a little bit of history here. This is a letter from the White House signed by Lyndon Baines Johnson to the governor of California, Edmund Brown, in 1964, where Brown was saying, hey, we need some investment here because we need to do some high tech stuff. This is the letter that, this is the beginning of Silicon Valley. And he's talking about, yes, we've got existing federal programs. We're going to be doing some things in California, blah, blah, blah. This is the beginning of Silicon Valley. The United States government and the CIA in particular funded a lot of Silicon Valley. So again, you do own it. Your tax dollars funded a lot of Silicon Valley. Then we gave them all the information, which is strangely exactly what the CIA has wanted the American people to do and give them forever. Can we stop giving the government more of our stuff? Can we start looking at our intellectual property, who we are, all of our data as mine? It's my property, period. Pay me for it.
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3: I'm Carmen Roberts. Auburn University student James Weston Higginbotham, who vanished in Japan after an argument with his family, is found dead.
4: This is a horrific outcome to what was supposed to be a dream vacation in Japan.
3: Fox's Madison Scarpino. His family confirmed online that volunteer searchers found the 20-year-old's body in a mountainous area outside Kyoto. No cause of death was given. An emotional D-Day tribute from Secretary of War Pete Hegseth. During a ceremony in Normandy, France today, he addressed the last living veterans of World War II.
5: They are a living embodiment of the warrior ethos we today revive at the Department of War.
3: D-Day marked the start of the campaign to liberate Nazi-occupied Europe in 1944. 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

0: Every summer, man, I come up here to the Mountain West and I see the news of somebody being gored by a bison. And I cheer for the bison. I really do. And because people go to Yellowstone and they just think, oh, look, it's a park. It's a zoo. Look, it's like Disneyland, except the animals are real, but they act like audio animatronics. They'll never hurt us. Oh, my gosh, you people are so stupid. But I want to continue our conversation on what I was just saying, because we got into the break and Jason, you know, was talking to the insiders and Ricky had some comments on it. This is such an important thing. The data, who owns the data? And this all stems from a press conference that Bernie Sanders had, where he wants the government to get in bed with these AI companies. For the love of little baby Jesus, hear me. Do not allow our government to get deeper in bed with these AI companies. Don't allow them to do it. These AI companies, I don't trust them at all. At all. They have taken and built this entire system on your back. Then they're going to destroy your job. Now, this could be a really good thing, but when you have the best minds in the world saying you're going to have 50, 60% unemployment globally in the next 10 years, you better have a way to have people make money. Well, one of them is your data. I am... Jason, how was it? What was the question you had that got me into the fingerprints? Because I want to pick it up where you were thinking, because I think most people are think like this.
1: About how, remember what I was just talking about in the insider chat?
0: Yeah, about how it's not, how it's, you're not that unique. It's the same thing over and over and over again. You were talking about acting.
1: So all new technologies appear like they're just improvements on past. You could call it intellectual property, what people thought, the inventions they did, you know, their theories. And it's usually improved upon by some new technology. Is that not AI? I mean, we've willfully given over every single thing that they have now used to create AI. We've signed it away every time we use Google search or Chrome or any other, you know, application. We've given it away freely. So now they have used that, improved upon that intelligence to allow us to use these tools. How is that any different?
0: But now they are, because it's not exactly stolen. We all went in this, but they had information that we did not have. Okay. Like, for instance, when we traded Manhattan for beads, strings of beads with the Native Americans, we didn't rip them off. That was a fair price to them. They thought they were ripping us off. They said no man can own property. We don't own this property. The great God owns this property. So you want to buy it from us? Sure. How about you give us some of that stuff? They laughed at us. You can't do that. That wasn't part of their culture. Okay. And that's what they asked for. And many times we paid big prices. Later, we paid big, big dollars. We bought Pennsylvania three times from three different tribes. Because one said, well, you just paid them. Well, they stole it from us. And so we paid them. And then the third group came in and said, but they stole it from us. And so we paid them. I mean, that is different. This is something where these people knew exactly what they were building. They knew it in the 80s or in the 90s. They knew what they were. When Google did it, remember, Google didn't take advertising for a while. They were just a search engine for free. And we kept saying, well, why is that? Why is it free? Because you're the product. What they were getting from you was far more valuable. And I talked about it in the 90s. They are studying how the human brain works. And beyond just the human brain, so they can create AI, beyond the human brain, they will then, after they get that, they will look to your specific brain. Okay? So you can build on all kinds of ideas. I'm a collection. You steal from me, you've stolen twice, at least twice. Okay. I am a collection of my grandfather, my father, Walt Disney, Orson Welles, Michael O'Shea, I'm I'm missing Charlie Brown, all these people, Don Imus, all these people I used to listen to, they shaped me. But I'm none of them. I am my own unique fingerprint. I am different than them. Okay. So I observed them and then I took what I thought was good and I adopted that into me, which makes me unique. What they're doing is they mapped us, okay, and to see how humans think. That's one thing. But now they're taking our data and they're manipulating us because they know specifically. Do you remember the argument was it was all atomized, right? Wasn't that the argument that all the data is atomized? So you don't know who it is. It's not personal. It is personal. They know all of us. They know exactly how we think, which leads you to, again, what I was saying earlier, the death of free will. When these companies are so good at manipulating data and they are motivated by either political motives, financial motives, just their own social motives, the algorithms search you out and go, what is the best way to get that person to do A, B, or C? How do I get them to stand up and put a Black Lives Matter black box on their social media? How do I get them to do that? Well, it was crude in the past, but now it is becoming so subtle that you don't know it. You think you're making a informed choice yourself, but are you? Or have you been manipulated so subtly by these companies that they are pushing you one way or another? It is the combination of the highest tech known to man to the point that most people don't even understand. It's magic to them. They don't even understand what is possible with AI or AGI. Okay? Have no idea. It's the combination of that and propaganda. And then you mix the government with all of their social, one way or the other, right or left, all of their social programs, all of their evil schemes, in my opinion, lots of them are, where they're just going to keep you down. They'll tell you, look at what happened with COVID. Look at how COVID. The government made money because of a public-private partnership. They made money with these pharmaceutical companies. We showed you the evidence. Jason, do you remember what it was? It was not a routing number, but it was the instructions, you know, in the deal that they made with Pfizer and others on how to send them the royalty shares for every vaccine that they made. We showed this on television. We had the documentation. Did you get any of that? Did you get a dime of that? Did you ever hear about any big advancement that we made on your behalf because of that? They hid that. Where'd that money go? Now you want to give Bernie Sanders 50% of these AI companies, which would give them a seat at the table, our government, a seat at the table of these AI companies? Not on your life. Never. Not on your life. You want to talk about power? That is unimaginable power that you'd be giving to the United States government. No, no, no, no. I don't know. Is any of this making sense, Ricky?
2: Yeah, I also think it's interesting that Bernie Sanders, who has historically been very skeptical, putting it nicely, of big tech, is suddenly finding a way to get into bed with them in a way that makes him feel comfortable.
0: Right, because 50%, you have a seat on the board of directors.
2: The and who is you? Is it me, the taxpayer?
0: Like Bernie said, no, it's Bernie Sanders or whoever the government appoints. You'll never, those people will never answer to you. So it will be Bernie Sanders. Can you imagine how far in the rear view mirror we would be if we had politicians on the board of directors of these tech companies where you had a 50% vote and voice in those tech companies on where and what should be done. We will be the Soviet Union making the Zill the worst car ever made overnight. There are so many things wrong with this plan. But he's right about property rights. He's right about the destruction of jobs. He's right. You know, there's, I was going to do a monologue on energy and these data centers. I saw a protest in Logan, Utah about data centers. And I actually, somebody in the car, may have been my son. I think it was my son who was all excited. Like, Dad, these guys are absolutely right. And I'm like, no, they're not, son. No, they're not. It feels right. It feels right. And they make good points, but their solution is not right. And that is the problem that we're going to be facing. All of these things are going to come at you screaming down the highway at 100 miles an hour. And you're going to be like, oh my gosh, what about our water? What about our electricity? I'm paying too much. What about my privacy? What about my job? All of these things are going to come screaming down the highway. And unless you know your principles, you're going to be on the wrong side. Because what the signs said, no, water is scarce. Water must be for people first. Energy, our energy prices are already too expensive. Those are absolutely valid concerns. And they have to be addressed. But the principle will tell you, you don't stop progress. You find a way to solve those problems. And you don't solve them. You say, great, you want that land? Here's what you have to do. I have a no unless policy in my life. I can say no to any idea. Somebody can come up and say, hey, blah, blah, blah, blah, blah. Now listen to the idea. Okay. My answer is no, unless you do X, Y, and Z. If you can solve these problems, if you can do these things, then I'm for it. Don't say no. Say no unless. And that's what the protest on all of this stuff need to be about. No, no, no, no. Bernie, no. Unless it's about private property. That negates half of your idea, more than half of your idea. But it gets to the real issue that people are thinking. I'm being screwed here. I'm losing my job. And you've taken all of this stuff from me. And now you've left me with nothing. And you've built it on my back. Okay. No, you're not going to do that unless you solve the private property. No, you're not going to build those data centers unless you solve the electricity and the water problem. And you are creating more than you're taking. Solve those. And I'm in it. Let's stop being against things. Let's be for our principles, because our principles will always lead the way out. All right, back in just a second.
3: Crap.
4: Turns out.
3: Well, when did that get there?
4: Common sense ain't all that common. But around here, it's still standard equipment. Glenn Beck returns in a minute.

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10: That you were just telling the insiders about a few minutes ago. Set this up.
11: Which clip?
10: The clip of Canada and what's happening up in Canada.
11: I don't have that. Oh, no, that I was setting that. This is the Senate. This is that's what I was talking about.
10: Yeah. Sorry. The Senate. Yes. Of what's his name in Connecticut said.
11: Senator from Chris Murphy. Yep,
10: yeah, Chris Murphy. Listen to what he said and relate this to Canada, gang. Listen to this.
12: I'm actually somebody that believes it's probably time to change the rules of the Senate. So I'm not going to sit here and tell you that I am defending or willing to defend all of the current rules of the Senate. But let's just be clear. Once Republicans have taken the lid off this jar, there's no putting it back. Republicans are now using reconciliation to fund the ongoing appropriations of the government in an area where it was hard to get agreement with Democrats. Democrats are going to do the same thing. Regardless of how the rules change, now Democrats are just going to say, you know what? When we have power, we don't need to negotiate with Republicans over the hard stuff. We don't need your votes because we'll just go fund the government through reconciliation. So you've changed the practice of the Senate here.
10: They've been doing reconciliation now for a while. We haven't had a budget since 2008. Maybe you guys should actually do your job. Maybe that's what should happen. More importantly, look at what he's saying. We're going to change the rules. I'm not even standing here to defend the rules. We're going to change them. More in a minute.

0: 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Byrna is the world's leader in less lethal personal defense, and right now Byrna is offering $100 off the very powerful and proven Byrna LE Gen 2 launcher. 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There's
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7: Another mass shooting. I'm Roger Stern, Fox News. Gunfire ripping through a street festival in Toledo, Ohio. Police searching for whoever was behind it. Several victims taken to nearby hospitals, but officials can't say yet how many. Russia says Ukraine launched an unprecedented attack against St. Petersburg after rejecting an offer for peace talks.
8: This attack comes after Russian President Vladimir Putin rejected an offer from Zelensky to hold a face-to-face meeting to try and end this war. Putin said he glanced at Zelensky's letter, but said he saw no point in meeting with him and that he would only end the war when Russia's goals had been met, meaning Kyiv should abandon efforts to join NATO and give up parts of its territory. Zelensky then responded back, calling it a weak response. Russia continues to spray Ukraine with almost daily attacks, damaging several buildings in the Zaporizhzhia region. The Ukrainian foreign minister, he's warning Moscow things will only get worse for Russia.
7: Fox's Stephanie Bennett. Iran still attacking other nations as the U.S. fires on Iran. Here is Fox's Jeff Paul in Dubai.
9: Officials involved with CENTCOM say those strikes happened hours after its forces struck Iranian radar sites and shot down four one-way attack drones. U.S. officials say Iran then fired seven ballistic missiles towards Kuwait and Bahrain. CENTCOM confirming six of those missiles were intercepted and the seventh did not reach its intended target. Iran continues to leverage what is happening in Lebanon. Despite a U.S.-backed ceasefire, Israeli forces and the Iranian-backed militant group Hezbollah are still exchanging strikes. Iran's foreign minister says if the fighting doesn't stop in Lebanon, then the entire war could restart.
7: Pakistan's interior minister is in Tehran working to revive negotiations between Iran and the U.S. America is listening to Fox News.
10: 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But don't wait, because spaces are limited. 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
7: The prosecution has wrapped up its case in the trial of a Texas teen accused of stabbing someone at a track meet. Here's Fox's Brooke Taylor in McKinney, Texas.
13: The defense said that